0: Located in a suburb in one of our large eastern cities, the owner, a lean, hard-looking, gray-haired man, is standing near the entrance and watching the various tables as a woman approaches.
1: Where have you been?
2: At the bar.
1: I told you to lay off the grog, didn't I?
2: I only had two drinks.
1: Our boy is here.
2: I know. I got the office from Charlie. Which one is he?
1: The guy in the gray suit standing next to Harry.
2: I see him.
1: You remember everything I told you?
2: Don't worry about it.
1: Here. Here's some chips. Go over and bet with him, whatever he bets.
2: There's only 200 here.
1: You won't need any more. He's going to win tonight.
2: Okay. See you later.
1: Yeah. Good luck.
3: 5 and 2. Pay the come and take the line. Next shooter.
4: I'll shoot 50.
2: 50 is right.
3: And make your plays. Here he comes. 6 and 1, natural. Pay the line.
4: Now let it ride.
2: I'll stay with him. Keep lucky, mister.
3: Coming out. E-11, pay the line.
2: Keep those dice hot.
4: I'm shooting 100.
2: And another 100 with him.
3: 2 and 4, 6 is the point.
4: 20 on a hard 6.
2: Bet me 20 the same way.
3: Here he comes. It's a 3 and 3. Hard 6. Pay the line. Pay the hard 6. Make your bet. Same man shooting.
2: You're my lucky man.
4: Yeah, you ain't doing bad for me either.
3: Make your bets. All right, make your bet.
4: Shoot another 100. How about you, honey?
2: I'll go. Uh-oh. I've got to quit.
4: What's the matter?
2: I have to duck somebody.
3: Steal your dice.
4: Now, wait a minute. I don't want to lose you. You're too lucky.
2: Well, then cash in my chips for me and meet me later at the bar. Hey, over here.
4: Oh, sorry I kept you waiting, honey. I had to finish my shoot.
2: How'd you make out?
4: I went about a G.
2: Well, not bad.
4: Yeah, here's your dough. 600.
2: Say, thanks.
4: Can I buy you another drink?
2: Sure.
4: What is that, scotch?
2: And water.
4: Hey, Joe, 2 scotch and water, huh?
2: Yes. I'm sorry I had to run out on you like that.
4: Well, did you have to?
2: Yes.
4: Why?
2: Oh, I spotted a fellow coming in. Friend of my husband's.
4: Your husband's?
2: Uh-huh. You see, he doesn't want me to gamble, so I have to sneak out and come here alone.
4: He must be daffy. If I was married to anybody as lucky as you, I'd drive you to the game.
2: Well, I'm not usually so lucky.
4: Maybe it was me?
2: It was.
4: Why don't you just say we're a good combination?
2: Okay.
4: One that ought to stay in business.
2: Is that an invitation?
4: Well, now that you bring it up. Yeah.
2: But I'm a married woman.
4: Well, you're with me now.
2: Well, big, strong type fellow.
4: Nah, it's like rolling dice. I pick my spots.
2: I see.
4: Hey, I don't even know your name.
2: It's Hazel.
4: Oh, I'm Bill.
2: Hiya, Bill.
4: Hi. Hey, look, I got an idea.
2: What?
4: Where'd you tell your husband you were going tonight?
2: To the theater with a girlfriend.
4: You got any more excuses like that?
2: That depends.
4: What do you mean?
2: I'm like you. I pick my spots.
4: Well, how about picking a spot to meet me tomorrow night?
2: Now, look.
4: We'll listen to music instead of dice. What do you say?
2: Well, okay.
0: Meanwhile, in the local FBI field office, Special Agent Jim Taylor is seated at his desk when Special Agent Frank Brady enters.
5: Oh, Frank, pull up a chair.
6: Thanks, Jim.
5: Hey, congratulations on the baby.
6: Oh, that's right. I haven't seen you since then.
5: How's Evelyn?
6: Fine, Jim. She and the baby came home from the hospital this morning.
5: Oh? No sleep at night for you for the next couple of months.
6: I've been thinking about that. I hope there isn't too much night work on this new case.
5: Well, maybe yes, maybe no.
6: What's it about, Jim? All I know is that the boss assigned me to work with you.
5: It's a bond job, Frank. $88,000 worth of negotiable securities was stolen 2 weeks ago in Los Angeles.
6: And they think the bandits are back here?
5: No. No, the Los Angeles office arrested the bandits the day after the job.
6: Well, I don't get it. What are we supposed to do?
5: Find the bonds.
6: Oh, I see.
5: The L.A. office got a tip that the bonds were sent east right after the robbery.
6: They don't know how, do they?
5: No. No, but my guess is they were sent by messenger.
6: Now, have we got the records on the two bandits who were arrested?
5: Yes. Yes, I've gone over them three times now, but I haven't been able to find any link that they had with anybody here in the East.
6: Well, did either one of them have any family back here?
5: Uh-huh. No, not according to the records.
6: What do you think our first move ought to be, Jim?
5: Well, I guess the only thing we can do right now is send out an alarm on the bonds, Frank. I've got all the serial numbers right here.
6: I'll get up a list of security officers here in the city.
5: Fine. And we'll follow up the circular with some phone calls. Check with me as soon as your list is ready, Frank, and we'll go to work.
7: Hazel, throw me a match, will you?
2: Huh? Oh, sure. Here.
7: Thanks. Oh.
2: Jack, you look tired.
7: I am. I was up all night.
2: Again?
7: Yeah, the tables ran late. We let the suckers play till 6 o'clock.
2: It's lucky I've got a boyfriend to take me out.
7: How are you doing with him?
2: Not bad. We had another date last night.
7: That's three, isn't it?
2: Yeah, three.
7: You got another date tonight?
2: Mm-hmm. I'm meeting him at 7.
7: How nice for you.
2: How nice for him.
7: You think you got him on the hook?
2: Well, all I can tell you is, last night the way he talked, you'd have thought I was the original dream girl.
7: You like that, huh?
2: Sure. Why not?
7: Did you tell him you were married?
2: Uh-huh.
7: Have you given him the husband routine yet?
2: Oh, you mean that he doesn't understand me?
7: Yeah. Have you used it?
2: Not yet.
7: You, kind of like this assignment, don't you?
2: Jealous, baby?
7: No, baby. I'm just reminding you. This is a business deal you're swinging.
2: Look, why do you need this guy so bad?
7: I already told you we need somebody to crack a safe.
2: Why couldn't we hire him?
7: We'd have to cut the job down the middle. This way we get it for free.
2: Oh.
7: Honey.
2: Huh?
7: You've had enough fun with this guy. Tonight I want you to go to work.
6: Hey, Jim, I was on the phone with Evelyn. The baby's been sick.
5: Oh, really? What's wrong?
6: Doctor says it's nothing serious.
5: Oh, that's good.
6: Yeah, it's quite a relief. He cried all night.
5: Oh, well, you'll get used to that.
6: Yeah, so I understand. Has anything come in on the alarm, Jim?
5: No, not a word so far. But we did get a teletype this morning from the Los Angeles office.
6: About the bonds?
5: Yes. One of the men who committed the robbery decided to change his plea to guilty.
6: Well, that's good. Did you tell the whole story?
5: Yeah, just about.
6: Including the location of the bonds?
5: He says they sent the bonds back here with a messenger.
6: Well, that's what you guessed, Jim. Who was the messenger?
5: A young hoodlum they gave $50 in expenses to.
6: Pretty cheap for transporting that kind of loot.
5: Well, it seems the messenger didn't know what he was carrying.
6: I see. Who'd he bring the bonds to?
5: A fence named Tom Reynolds.
6: Tom Reynolds?
5: Mm.
6: Don't I know that name?
5: Sure you do. He's got a record that runs 2 pages long.
6: A big, heavy-set man with a small mustache?
5: That's the guy. And now we know what our next step is. Let's see if we can find Tom Reynolds.
4: Hazel?
2: Yes, honey?
4: Now, what's the matter with you tonight?
2: What do you mean, Bill?
4: No chatter, no smiles. You want to dance?
2: No, baby. I got other things on my mind.
4: Trouble?
2: Well, I...
4: Look, spill it. Maybe I can help you. Come on, talk.
2: Well, I left my husband.
4: Oh?
2: I couldn't stand his nagging another day.
4: Well, that kind of a guy, huh?
2: Yeah.
4: Now, what was the final rope about?
2: Well, it's a long story. The main thing was he always complaining about my spending too much money.
4: I understand. That's a pretty common beef with husbands.
2: He had no right to use it. My own money I was spending.
4: You mean really yours?
2: Yes.
4: Well, you should feel happy to be rid of the guy.
2: I would, but for one thing.
4: Oh, what's that?
2: Oh, it's a personal matter.
4: Well, what is it? Maybe I can straighten it out for you.
2: Well, I had $88,000 worth of bonds, my bonds, in my husband's safe at home. And when I left, he wouldn't let me take them.
4: Why not?
2: He said if he kept them, it would make me come back.
4: Are you going back?
2: Not if I get the bonds away from him.
4: And if you don't?
2: Well, then I'll have to go back. I haven't got anything else to live on.
4: How do you feel about the guy?
2: How do you think?
4: Is think you'd like to stay away from him.
2: You're so right.
4: How do you feel about me?
2: You should know by now, Bill. I'm really hooked.
4: Honest?
2: Honest.
4: Look, baby, you never did tell me where you live.
2: I'm staying at the Central Hotel.
4: I don't mean now. Where did you live before with your husband?
2: 28 Mapleton Drive.
4: Honey, we're getting out of here.
2: Why?
4: I'm taking you back to your hotel. Then I got a little trip to make.
2: Where to?
4: Your house, honey. To get those bonds.
2: Jack?
8: Yeah?
2: You all through work?
8: Yeah. Not much business tonight. We closed early.
2: Oh.
4: Say, what are you doing here? I thought you had a big date.
2: I had it already.
4: Oh, how'd it go?
2: Fine.
4: Did he go over to Tom's to get the bonds?
2: Yeah, an hour ago.
4: Is he coming back here with him?
2: Just as soon as he gets them.
4: Ha ha! Swell. It worked out real good.
2: You know something, Jack?
4: What?
2: I almost hated to do it.
4: What? What are you talking about?
2: Well, the boy really had a big yen for me.
4: So?
2: He's gonna be real disillusioned.
4: No, ain't that too bad?
2: I mean it.
4: Look, you ain't running a Lonely Hearts Club. This guy's coming up here any minute with 88 thou worth of bonds, and we're getting them free.
2: Yes,
4: Forget it. Now, you know what to do when he gets here.
2: Yeah.
4: Just have him leave the bonds and say you'll see him tomorrow.
2: I know. Oh, that must be him now. Get in the other room.
4: Yeah, okay.
2: Just a minute. Hello.
9: Is this apartment 407?
2: That's right.
9: The man said to bring this package here. You sign it, please?
2: Oh, surely. There you are.
9: Thanks.
2: Jack.
8: Yeah. Who was it?
2: Delivery boy. He brought this. Oh, looks like flowers.
4: Who are they from?
2: Wait till I get it open. There.
4: There's a note.
2: Oh, wait a minute.
4: I'll read it.
2: What's it say?
4: Dear Hazel, many thanks, sweetheart, to you and your real husband for tipping me off where the bonds were. Your loving sucker, Bill.
0: We will return in just a moment to tonight's file, which shows how your FBI promotes security for the nation. Now let's bring this question of security closer to home. Ed, can you see the title of this chart I'm holding in my hand?
10: Yes, it reads a fact-finding chart for fathers and mothers.
0: Right, a fact-finding chart for fathers and mothers prepared by the Equitable Society.
10: Okay, facts don't scare me. What's this chart all about, anyway?
0: Ed, it's designed to open your eyes to your family's financial needs if you should die. Fill in this fact-finding chart, and you'll know how much money it would take to keep your wife and children well-fed, well-housed, and well-clothed. Have you ever faced that fact, Ed?
10: I'm ashamed to say I haven't. Be quite a job to figure all that out.
0: Ed, with this Equitable Society chart, you'll have the answer in 5 minutes flat. Look, you're guided every step of the way by easy-to-understand pictures, which illustrate the rock-bottom expenses your family will have to meet. And when you're finished, you'll have a clear, accurate, and complete picture of just what income your family would need during the critical years.
10: Critical years? What are they?
0: The years before your youngest child finishes high school. Years during which the home must have a minimum income to keep it together.
10: I see your point. Where do I get one of these fact-finding charts? And how much does it cost?
0: Why, it doesn't cost a cent. The Equitable Society representative in your community will be glad to bring you a copy. Sit down with him, you and your wife together. There's no obligation, and get a true picture of where you stand. Phone him tomorrow to bring you an Equitable fact-finding chart for fathers and mothers. Or send a postcard, care of this ABC station, to the Equitable Society.
10: That's EQUITABLE.
0: The Equitable Life Assurance Society of the United States. And now back to the FBI file, Lady Luck's Husband. The history of the world since time began is studded with crimes. For even in the very earliest days, some men were so overcome with greed and lust that they became the first criminals. From that day on, up to and including this very minute, some men have devoted their time and their very lives to planning and committing the perfect crime. In tonight's case from the files of your FBI, you see another example of a pair of criminals who tried the same thing with the same inevitable result. Someday, man will give up that evil dream of committing that perfect crime. But from all appearances, that day will not come soon. Tonight's file continues in the local FBI field office as Jim Taylor has just returned from a trip to the home of Tom Reynolds.
6: Well, Jim, was that the right Tom Reynolds?
5: Yes, Frank, it was.
6: Did he have the bonds?
5: I don't know.
6: What do you mean?
5: He was on the floor, unconscious, when I got there.
6: How'd you get in?
5: Front door was open. I guess whoever knocked Reynolds out left it that way.
6: Well, where's Reynolds now?
5: He's at Memorial Hospital. They came and took him away while I was there.
6: Did he ever regain consciousness?
5: No, he didn't.
6: Any lead on who knocked him out?
5: Well, maybe. I worked up a set of prints that I found on his wall safe and on a strong box that was laying open on the table. I sent them on to the Ident Division in Washington.
6: Well, it looks like somebody else knew Reynolds had those bonds.
5: Whoever did must have had a pretty good grapevine, because the bonds couldn't have gotten to town more than a couple of days ago.
6: I guess word spreads fast on a deal like that.
5: Apparently it does.
6: What do we do now, Jim?
5: Frank, I think the best thing to do is go home and get a couple hours sleep. We won't get a report on those prints until morning.
2: Is that you, Jack?
11: It ain't your boyfriend with the bonds.
2: Oh, stop beefing, will you?
11: Go out and get those bonds for me and I'll stop.
2: Wasn't my fault we got double-crossed.
4: Didn't I ask you to stay right with the guy when he did the job? Didn't I?
2: Yes, you did, but I thought it was better this way.
11: Every time you do any thinking, we get into trouble.
2: Did I pick him out and say he was a sucker? No, that was your idea.
11: The whole thing was set up for you, and if you stayed with him, we'd have the bonds.
2: Look. You once told me, don't cry about losing a bet.
11: That's right.
2: You said, just worry about winning the next one. Well, we blew a bet.
11: You blew it, not me.
2: All right, I blew it. But we're in this thing together. Let's try to figure out how we can win the next bet.
11: That's a cinch. All we got to do is find Bill Newton.
4: I was just over to the place where he used to live.
2: Used to live?
4: Yeah. The janitor told me he blew with all his bags.
2: There must be some way to find out where he went.
4: I called every guy in the mob. If he shows up any place, they're going to call me.
2: Well, let's stop worrying, then. He's got...
4: Wait a minute.
2: Huh?
4: Do me a favor, will you?
2: What?
11: Throw out those flowers.
5: Frank. Oh, Frank.
6: Hi, Jim. I came right over as soon as I got your message. What's going on?
5: We received a report from Washington on those fingerprints that I found at Reynolds' house. They were identified as belonging to a thief named Bill Newton. I checked, and I found that he lives in this building.
6: Good.
5: No, not so good. He's gone.
6: Oh?
5: Yeah, I checked out early this morning.
6: See.
5: I have a pass key here to his apartment, though. Come on.
6: Any idea where he went?
5: No, I talked to the superintendent. He couldn't give me anything on him. But he did have one piece of information.
6: What's that?
5: He said there was a thin, gray-haired man around here about 2 hours ago, also looking for Newton.
6: Who could that be?
5: I don't know. Oh, here's the elevator room. Go ahead.
6: Thanks.
5: Press number 4, will you?
6: Right.
5: You know, whoever that gray-haired man was, it was pretty important to him to find Newton.
6: Why'd he say that?
5: He offered the superintendent $1,000 if he could remember where Newton was headed for when he left here.
6: Sounds like the gray-haired man knew about the bonds.
5: Yeah. No, he's up for it. Go ahead.
6: Thanks.
5: It's the last door on the left-hand side. You know, if we get lucky and find a lead, maybe we can catch Newton before he leaves town.

0: Hello?
1: Hello, Hazel. Anybody call me?
0: No. No, where are you?
1: At the joint.
0: Oh. You coming home?
1: Later.
0: Should I get dressed for dinner? We going out?
1: I don't know. Right now, I'm not interested in dinner.
0: Did you hear anything about Newton?
1: No, nobody's seen him.
0: Well, he must be someplace.
1: I know that.
0: I mean, he's got to turn up sooner or later.
1: If he turns up later, he's no good to me. I need him now.
0: But, Jack...
1: Hold the phone a minute, honey. There's a guy trying to talk to me. Where's that? What is it? When? Oh, thanks, pal. Thanks. Hazel, listen. How soon can you get our bags packed?
0: Why?
1: I just spoke to Harry Marshall. He saw Bill today.
0: Where?
1: At the airport. He was getting on a plane for Miami. So pack your bags and I'll pick you up in 10 minutes.

0: How are you doing in here, Frank?
1: Not very well, Jim.
0: Anything in that closet?
1: No. Looks like Newton had time to pack all of his suits. Mm-hmm.
0: Anything in these papers in the wastebasket?
1: No, I've been through those, Jim. Oh. The only thing he left here is an overcoat.
0: Oh. Well, that could mean he's headed someplace where he doesn't need one.
1: Unless he left it here to throw us off.
0: No, I don't think he's that smart. Besides, he didn't know we were looking for him.
1: That's true. Did you find anything?
0: No, the laundry hamper in the bathroom is full of soiled monogram shirts, handkerchiefs. There's a laundry box full of clean shirts, also monogrammed, delivered after Newton had skipped.
1: Those monograms fit in with what it said in his record, remember?
0: Oh, yes. It's a very fancy dresser. Well, Frank, I think we'd better go back down to the office, see if we can work up some of the lead.
1: Okay.
0: There's nothing here except the shirts and that lot. Hey, wait a minute.
1: What?
0: Frank, I just thought of something.
1: What?
0: Let's go back in there and look over that laundry.

0: What number are we looking for?
1: 1027. Come on, come on. It's down this way.
0: Are you sure he's in?
1: Honey, I didn't give that bell captain 20 bucks for nothing.
0: This I'm going to enjoy. When I think
1: Shh,
0: how he...
1: Quiet, can't... quiet. That's the room there.
2: Who's there?
1: Telegram, Mr. Newton.
2: Oh, thanks.
1: Step back, sucker.
2: Well, this is a surprise.
0: Listen, you...
1: Lay idiot. Off. I'll do the talking.
2: Well, what do you want?
1: Take a guess.
2: If it's the bonds, I haven't got them.
1: Don't make jokes. I'm not in the mood.
2: I'm telling you, I haven't got them.
1: Look, son, you ever seen one of these?
0: In case you haven't, it's a gun.
1: Yeah, and that little thing on the end is a silencer. It don't make any noise at all when it goes off. You want me to show you?
2: No, never mind.
1: Where are the bonds?
2: They're in the top drawer over there. I'll get them.
1: Stay where you are. Hazel, take a look.
0: Okay.
1: Well?
0: I'm looking.
2: In the right-hand corner.
1: Did you hear that?
0: Yeah, I've got him.
1: Good, good.
0: Here you are, Jack.
1: Now, the next time, stick to your own racket, Newton. Just crack safes. Don't try to outsmart anybody.
0: Come on, let's get out of here.
1: Wait a minute. I'm not finished.
0: But, Jack,
1: we can't leave the chump like this.
2: Now, look, you got your bonds, didn't you?
1: That ain't enough.
2: What do you mean?
1: I'll show you.
3: Drop that gun.
1: Huh?
3: Go on, drop it. Now, turn around slowly.
1: Who are you?
3: We're special agents of the FBI.
0: What do you want with us?
3: Those bonds?
0: We don't know anything about them.
1: She's right. They belong to this guy.
2: He's lying. They're hers.
3: Suppose you tell all this to the real owner in federal court. Now, come along, all of you.

Jack Mayfield and Bill Newton were tried and given a 15-year sentence for violation of the National Stolen Property Act. Jack's wife, Hazel, received a 5-year sentence for her part in the crime. And so, 3 more criminal careers were brought to a close because of the alert observation of a special agent of your FBI. A special agent who remembered that every piece of laundry he had examined had borne the same label. He also reasoned that if Bill Newton was a fastidious dresser, it was likely he would order his new supply of shirts from the same man who had made his old ones. A check at the store revealed that Newton had called before taking the plane and had ordered his new shirts sent to him at the hotel in Miami. That was not a big clue, nor even a seemingly important one. But every special agent is trained to follow every clue, big or small, to its conclusion. For that reason, your FBI was able to close this case and once again to protect you, the American people.

0: 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Now, one last word about the Equitable Society's fact-finding chart for fathers and mothers.
1: Mr. Keating, I've been looking over that chart. My wife and I have been dodging this issue for years. Now we're really going to know how she and the youngsters would get along if anything should happen to me. Believe me, I want one of those charts for myself.
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0: It was played by Stacey Harris. 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
3: 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Write full details.
4: Dear Mr. Valentine, hatred between brothers is an old and tragic story. More tragic in my case because in all the years we haven't seen each other, my brother Phil hasn't been exactly a model of virtue. I feel I'm at least partially responsible, and I'd like to make it up to him somehow. I think I finally succeeded.
5: Finally succeeded in locating him, but at this point I need your help. You can reach me at the Hotel Stapleton. It's signed, Sincerely Yours, Martin Bettner. Gosh, I think in a way this is, well, touching. One brother realizing his error and trying to...
3: Oh, Brooksy, you're a dyed-in-the-wool sentimentalist. I bet you still have your first doll and your first dance program stashed away somewhere.
5: Yes, along with some other sentimental relics I've collected since I met you.
3: Oh?
5: A blackjack, an old and faded poison pen letter, one sawed-off shotgun...
3: Touché, Angel, touché. Now, what do you say we call this Mr. Bettner at the Stapleton and see just what he has on his mind?
4: I called you in, Mr. Valentine, because, well, in a way, you're my neighbor.
3: What do you mean by that, Mr. Bettner?
4: Well, look here, Mr. Valentine, Miss Brooks.
5: Yes?
4: Here in the personal notice column in the paper, your ad is just under mine.
5: Oh, yes, now I remember your ad. You've been running this for a week or so.
4: That's right, Miss Brooks.
5: Oh, I just didn't tie it up with your letter.
3: Oh, let me see that. Philip, let's forget the past. If you'll meet me halfway, we can make up for all that bitterness. There's even a place waiting for you in the family business. I'm at the Stapleton, Martin Bettner.
5: You said you'd located your brother, Mr. Bettner. He must have gotten in touch with you.
4: I said I think I've located my brother. But if Phil has seen my ad, he hasn't answered it. I got only one reply from Renee Clemens. Take a look at it, Mr. Valentine.
5: What does it say, George?
3: Well, it seems Miss Clemens knows where Phil Bettner, quote, the rat, unquote, is now holed up. She's willing to part with that information for a price, figure to be arrived at. Well, what's the problem, Bettner?
4: Well, back in Waynesville, I know my way around, but here in this town, I'm like a fish out of water. Back home, I've got my own hardware business. I know everybody to look at, and they know me, but here it's different.
3: Oh, I see. Well, why don't you just drive the best bargain you can with this gal, pay her off with a dated check, then see if her information is the real thing.
4: Oh, it isn't just the money. I don't know the kind of people Phil's been associating with in the last 5 years. This could be some kind of trap. I'd feel an awful lot better if you came along with me to see this, Miss Clemens.
3: All right, good enough. But look, Bettner, you've been hinting that your brother has been operating a little on the shady side.
4: Well, I'm afraid so.
3: Well, then the police could tell you where he was, just like that, if you got in touch with them.
4: I checked. Phil has no police record, thank heavens. He's been mixed up in gambling, mostly horse racing, and so far he's been lucky. 2 weeks ago, some people in Detroit told me he left for here, and that's all I know.
5: Well, assuming Miss Clemens is a local girl, your brother must have worked pretty fast to make such an indelible impression in 2 weeks.
4: I don't know what to think. But I've got to find Phil and talk to him.
3: Well, first, let's have a talk with Renee. She may know whereof she speaks, but I'm afraid her price won't be reasonable.
6: It'll cost you $500.
3: Now, wait a minute, sister.
6: The name is Miss Clemens.
7: And I should up the price, seeing that all of a sudden I'm dealing with three people.
4: Please, Miss Clemens, I asked Miss Brooks, Mr. Valentine, to come along with me.
7: $500.

0: $1,000.
1: But Mr. Bettner only wants his brother's address. He doesn't want to make a down payment on the house.
0: Oh, I see we've got a Vassar girl here.
2: All right, ladies, enough of this banter. The price is too high, Miss Clemens. Sorry. Come on, Bettner.
3: Yes,
2: let's get going.
0: Wait a minute.
2: Well?
0: What kind of a deal would you go for?
2: Well, I'll tell you. I'll be lavish with Mr. Bettner's money. $250 cash.
3: I have that much right here with me. What do you say?
0: Well, Miss Brooks still doesn't seem to approve of the price.
1: All I can say is you're lucky you're dealing with men.
0: Yeah, some girls are lucky to have what it takes to get what they want.
1: All you've got is an address, and it's not even your own.
0: Listen here, you
2: break
0: little...
2: clean, girls. $250, Miss Clement.
0: All right. Let's have it.
3: Certainly. Here you are. Now, where can I find my brother?
0: It's 356 Moreno Street. A grimy, broken-down rooming house. It's so dark you need a seeing-eyed dog to get up the stairs.
2: I got you. Just a cottage small by a waterfall. Thanks. We'll find our way.
0: Just be sure you tell him Rene sent you. I wish I could be there to see the look on his face.
3: Well, if you know Philip is so dead set against getting in touch with me, why are you doing this?
0: Let's be charitable and say I wouldn't mind if he dropped dead. And it'd be a pleasure to spend the $250 on flowers for his funeral.
1: Oh, I knew she had a kind heart.
3: Well, we may as well be going, Valentine. I know if I can just speak to Phil, everything will be all right.
2: Yeah, 356 Moreno Street, eh, Miss Clemens?
0: You heard me.
2: That better be Phil Bettner's place, or you'll find his brother is just an Indian giver. Get what I mean?

0: Well, this is it. Number 7. He's got his card tacked up on the door.
1: Philip Bettner. Investments. Who's kidding whom?
2: Well, this is worse than I thought.
0: Well, looks like nobody's home.
2: We'll wait right here till he comes back.
0: I don't think that'll be very comfortable. Do you mind paying for a lock, Bettner?
2: What?
1: What do you mean, George?
0: Just this. Wait a minute. Please sit down.
1: Phew. Oh, golly, where's the window? This place hasn't been aired out in a week.
0: The eternal feminine.
2: I don't know what I'll say to Philip. I don't want to hurt his pride.
0: Uh-huh.
2: What have you got there, Valentine?
0: Well, it looks like this desk is your brother's investment office. His favorite and only investment being horses.
2: I knew it was something like that.
1: What's up, darling?
0: December 20th, $2,000, Henning. January 3rd, $3,500, Henning, et cetera, et cetera. And all to Henning.
2: What's that supposed to mean?
0: No wonder your brother Phil is living in a dump like this. From the way this stacks up, he owes about 25 grand to Lou Henning.
1: Oh, George.
0: Wait a minute, Angel. You see, Bettner, this character Lou Henning is the big shot bookie in this town. You don't go around owing him 25,000 bucks for too long.
2: Oh.
1: George, please.
0: I was just trying to explain to Bettner. What's the matter with you, Brooksy?
1: That red spot under the closet door.
0: Hey, wait a minute.
2: What's the matter? What's wrong?
0: It's all dried up.
1: Blood, George?
0: It's not red ink.
2: Well, do you think that...
0: Could be. Henning has his own way of collecting debts. Well, there's one sure way to find out. Yeah.
2: That's not Phil. Who is it?
0: This, my friend, is Lou Henning. Just about as dead as you can get with a knife stuck in your back.
2: Phil wouldn't do a thing like this. He might have been a lot of things, but he's not a killer.
0: I wouldn't know, Brooksy.
1: Yes, George.
0: There's no phone here. Beat it down the corner and call Lieutenant Johnson.
1: Oh, I won't mind getting out of here at all.
2: Valentine, couldn't we close that closet door?
0: Sorry. From now on, we can't touch anything.
2: Oh. I suppose the police will just take it for granted that Phil did this killing.
0: What would you think in their place?
2: I guess you're right.
0: Now, look, Bettner, I'm not saying your brother did this. But as soon as Henning's mob finds out what's happened, they're going to jump to their own conclusions. What I'm trying to say is, let's hope the police find him first.
2: I see. Valentine.
0: Yeah?
2: You're still working for me, aren't you?
0: I was, but things are a little different now.
2: No, they aren't. You still have to find my brother.
0: Hold on, wait a minute.
2: Find him before he's shot down in cold blood. With the police, at least he'll have a chance to explain all this, if there is an explanation.
0: You're putting me on a tight rope, Bettner. The police on one side, Henning's boys on the other.
2: If it's a question of money, whatever you say...
0: Looks like Henning's been in that closet a couple of days. It's not going to be easy picking up your brother's trail.
2: I'm not asking you to promise me anything, but try, will you?
0: Okay. Okay, it's a deal. But if Henning's mob gets to Phil first, that Clemens dame will be spending that $250 on flowers for your brother's funeral.

0: We'll return to tonight's adventure of George Valentine in just a moment. Meanwhile, a word about gears. Most folks just couldn't say whether the gears in their cars are spur, worm, spiral, or hypoid, but the men at Standard Stations and at independent Chevron gas stations know the minute you drive in. 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It's a gift to you from the service stations that say and mean, we'll take better care of your car. And now back to tonight's adventure of George Valentine. Am I my brother's keeper? Martin Bettner thought so, and hired George to help him locate his black sheep brother, Philip. But when they arrived in Phil Bettner's room, they found a body in the closet. The body of Lou Henning, a big shot bookie. George has just sent Claire to the corner drugstore to call Lieutenant Johnson.
1: Be reasonable, Bettner. I promised you I'd look for your brother, but I can't leave until Lieutenant Johnson gets here. He's going to have an awful lot of questions to ask.
2: But Phil won't have a chance if Lou Henning's men get to him first. You said so yourself.
1: I know, I know. All right, there's one thing I will do, though. Make a phone call. I think I know just the character who might be able to give me a lead on Phil. I'll be back in a few minutes.
3: I just remembered. I think I saw a phone down in the hall when we came in.
1: You could have thought of that before. I wouldn't be calling you, Oddballs, if I wasn't willing to pay for the information. Yeah, the name's Bettner, Phil Bettner. Doesn't mean anything to you, huh? Now look, Oddballs, you're my favorite pawnbroker. You know everything that goes on in this part of town. He's probably hiding out. Okay, I'll drop around your place in an hour or so.

0: Now, that's funny. That hall light's out. Hey, what goes here? Hey, Bettner, open the door so we can have some light out here in the hall, will you? Come on, before I break my neck. Hold up. Wait a minute.
1: Oh! Hey,

0: Now, you stay right there by the head of the stairs, George, till I put on this light.
1: Never mind that, Angel. Open the door.
2: George! Yeah. Mr. Bettner, he's...
1: Yeah. Looks like he got the same treatment I did. Hey, see how he is, will you, Brooksy? I couldn't bend down now to pick up a $1,000 bill.
2: Mr. Bettner. Mr. Bettner, are you all right?
3: Oh.
1: Good. At least he's making a noise.
2: George, he was knocked out, too.
3: It was Phil. I was standing there, and he came in the door, and then...
2: Let me help you get up, Mr. Bettner.
3: Yeah.
1: Wait a minute. Are you sure it was Phil?
3: I tried to talk to him, but he picked up that desk lamp and hit me with it.
2: You better sit down.
3: Thank you.
1: Your brother. So that's the one who threw me down the stairs. Why did he come back? What was he looking for?
3: Valentine, at least we know that Phil can't be very far from here. That should help you find him.
1: I mean, you're still interested in finding that brother of yours?
3: He didn't know what he was doing. He didn't even give me a chance to talk to him.
4: You stay here in the hall, Hennessy.
5: Okay, Lieutenant.
6: Say, what is this? The St. James Infirmary?
2: Oh, Lieutenant Johnson.
1: Yeah, I get your point, Lieutenant. Bettany here and I took a little of the worse for the wear. But we managed to outlive the corpse.
4: Where is it, Valentine?
1: Over there.
6: Yeah, what do you know? It is Henny. Let you in on a little secret, Miss Brooks. I didn't believe you when you called me.
2: Why do you think I kept screaming at you over the phone?
6: Oh, Hennessy.
5: Yeah, Lieutenant?
6: Get the fingerprint boys and the photographer and we'll go to work.
5: Yes, sir.
6: Still can't believe it.
1: Believe what?
6: Lou Henning with his $25 silk shirts, and look at him. Folded up like a jackknife in the bottom of a closet in a crummy rooming house and killed by a cheap little gambler.
2: Oh, Lieutenant, I don't think you heard. This is Philip Bettner's brother, Martin.
6: Oh, I'm sorry.
3: Well, that's all right. Lieutenant, I know there's only one thing you can think, but I still insist my brother didn't kill this man.
6: Look, I may as well tell you, Mr. Bettner, we've got a general alarm out for your brother.
3: Yes?
6: I suppose, as usual, Mr. Valentine, you've got an altogether different theory about this thing.
1: On the contrary, Lieutenant, I'm in complete agreement with you for once.

0: Well, we dropped Bettner off safely at the Stapleton, and I bought you a nice, juicy hamburger. So now, out you go, Brooksy. You know what you're supposed to do.
1: Yes, George. But you don't know what you're asking of me. Rene brings out the fishwife in me. The Black Mariah will be taking us both away.
0: Go on, now, Angel. That gal in there didn't tell us half what she really knows. Maybe because you do rub her the wrong way, we can find out some more.
1: Well, okay.
0: And when you're through, wait for me in the lobby of the Stapleton.
1: Mm-hmm.
0: If I don't get there, I'll give you a call.
1: Mm-hmm. He's so good to me. Now for Rene. Wish I'd let my fingernails grow.
2: Yes, miss? What?
3: Well, well.
1: Now all you have to do is whistle.
3: Yeah?
1: And I'll send you my grandfather's OU kid button.
3: Huh?
1: Oh, never mind, Bogart. Get on your switchboard and call Miss Clemens. Tell her I'm coming up to see her.
2: Sorry, miss. She just left.
3: I'll be leaving in an hour myself. Does that mean anything to you?
1: Listen, Junior. Did Miss Clemens say where she was going, and was there anybody with her?
2: Sorry, I don't know a thing about the affairs of our tenants.
1: Oh, I get it. Oh, now, a bright, good-looking boy like you must notice everything. I could tell that the way you looked at me as soon as I came in.
3: Well, knowing yourself as you do, can you blame me,
1: Gladys? Oh, if you keep saying those things, you're going to spoil me, sure thing.
3: The name's Tommy.
1: Yes, Thomas. Now, about Miss Clemens.
3: She left about 5 minutes before you came in. She had a couple of bags with her. She was with a big, tall guy.
1: Yes, Tommy?
3: He had kind of wavy hair, and I think she called him Phil.
1: Huh? Oh, that's fine, Tommy. That's just what I wanted to know. How can I ever thank you?
3: Well, I told you I'll be off in an hour.
2: Wait. What was your name again?
1: I'll mail it to you on your 21st birthday. And that's a promise, Tommy.
0: Now, look, Outpost, why are you making like a clam all of a sudden?
4: Is that what I was doing?
0: Oh, don't give me that. You've been selling information about people for years. Why the sudden... Oh, I get it. You already know about Lou Henning.
4: Who doesn't? Now, look, Valentine. Why don't you forget you ever heard of Phil Bettner? If I'm afraid to talk to you, who will?
5: Side pocket, 3-ball.
0: Sorry to interrupt your pool game, friend, but Whitey Sanderson said you might know where I might find Phil.
5: Look, brother, you're a stranger to me. Let's keep it that way.
6: Okay, boys, here's the last race. Hialeah, Queen Meg. Win, 880, place 66340 for show.
7: Say, mister, they tell me you're looking for information.
0: Who tells you?
7: Oh, word gets around. It's about PB, ain't it?
0: Yeah, that's right. Got anything I can use?
7: If you're willing to pay for it. What do you say we step out here?
0: All right, come on, Gib.
7: You know, you took the words right out of my mouth, mister.
0: Okay, mister. Here's 5 tens. And don't try chiseling for more because it won't work.
7: I wouldn't do this to my best friend, except I had a bad day at the track.
0: Never mind that. Now, where do I find Phil Bettner?
7: 22½ Jackson Place.
8: Okay, Valentine. I got your call. Where's Phil Bettner?
0: Yeah, Lieutenant, that's your boy. What's left of him?
8: So Henning's mob did catch up with him first. That's about as neat a job as I've ever seen.
0: Yeah. It's been right cozy sitting here waiting for you.
8: I know. You lead an awful tough life, Valentine. Look, we're going to get him down to the morgue. You get his brother down there to identify him.
0: Yeah, I'll do that. You don't mind if I make a telephone call first?
8: What for?
0: I promised Brooksy faithfully I wouldn't leave her sitting in that lobby all

0: he's on his way to the morgue, Brooksy. So that just about washes it up.
1: Then I suppose what I wanted to tell you isn't too important now. Renee left her apartment with Phil a few hours ago.
0: Yeah, but look, Angel, tell Martin Bettner to meet me at headquarters. He has to identify his brother. But don't tell him why. I'll take care of that myself.
1: Well, sorry, George, you're going to have to call him yourself.
0: Huh?
1: I just saw something walk across the lobby, and I'm going to follow it.
0: What are you talking about?
1: Tell you about it later, Angel. I'll be seeing you. Going somewhere, Miss Clemens?
2: Oh, the Vassar girl again.
1: Yeah. Now, look, dearie, how about you and me going to the morgue together?
2: What are you talking about?
1: Oh, they'll probably want to ask you some questions about Phil. And I'd hate to see you take this bus and have to come all the way back.
2: I'm taking this bus.
1: You're just making things very difficult.
2: And what are you going to do about it?
1: Oh, I'm just going to tear your hair out and scream all over the place. Then they'll slap us both in jail for disorderly conduct. And the jail is right next door to the morgue.
2: You wouldn't dare.
1: Oh, no? Ah! Stop it!
2: Okay, you win.
1: I knew you'd be reasonable.

0: Where's that client of yours anyway, Valentine?
1: Please, Lieutenant, be compassionate. Yeah. I just told Bettner his brother's lying here in the morgue. He's having a cup of black coffee. He'll be here in a minute.
0: Oh. Swanson.
2: Yes, Lieutenant?
0: Got the tag on Bettner all filled out?
2: Just got through making it out. Bettner, Philip, age 36, Caucasian, height 6'2", weight 190. Identifying marks, if any. Right arm withered, appendicitis scar, port wine birthmark over left knee.
0: Okay, I'll take your word for it. Where have you got him?
2: Down the aisle there, number 302. Yeah. When you get through identifying him, let me know and I'll put him away.
0: Come on, Valentine.
1: Oh, sure, Lieutenant.
0: Now, don't tell me this place is getting you down. A tough-minded character like you.
1: Oh, no, I was just thinking.
0: Yeah, see, 302.
2: Right down there, sir. I think they're waiting for you now.
3: Thank you.
0: Oh, there's Bettner now.
1: Yeah. Are you okay now?
3: Yes, I think so. Could we make this as quick as possible?
0: I know, of course. Just necessary routine. Here. Is this your brother?
3: Yes, that's Phil.
0: Well, that's all there is to it, Mr. Bettner. We'll just put the sheet back over.
2: Lieutenant Johnson, he's down there, miss. But wait a minute,
4: back
2: miss.
4: Back off this way, Miss Clemens.
0: Now what gives?
1: Yeah, what is it, Brooksy?
5: Look who I found, George.
1: Well, we meet again, Miss Clemens. So that's what you saw walking across the lobby.
0: Who's this?
3: She's the young lady who gave us the information about my brother.
0: Oh. Well, you might as well identify him too, miss. Just for the record.
6: Oh, Phil.
0: I guess that clinches it.
6: I tried to tell him he wouldn't have a chance against Henning, but he wouldn't listen to me. How am I going to go on without him? I can't.
1: Isn't this a sudden reversal, Miss Clemens? Not long ago, you were willing to sell him out to his brother for $250.
5: Yes, and even spend that money on flowers for his funeral.
0: What's that?
6: I didn't know what I was saying. I was sore. I guess I loved him too much. He said he was going to walk out on me, and that's why I answered that ad of yours, Mr. Bettner.
3: It doesn't really matter now, does it? Lieutenant Johnson, I suppose I can call down here and make all the necessary arrangements about the body.
0: Just talk to Swanson, that's all.
3: I'd like Phil to be buried in Waynesville in the family plot.
0: Don't worry about a thing. You don't look too well. You better get back to your hotel, get some rest.
3: I'll see you about the bill before I leave, Valentine.
1: Oh, we won't have to wait for it that long. I got it for you right now.
0: Hey, Valentine! Wait.
3: What are you doing?
1: Yes, I didn't make myself very clear.
6: Oh, George, did you hurt him?
0: What's the matter with you? Are you crazy?
1: Come on, get up, Bettner.
3: Hey, what's the idea?
1: Uh-huh, a nice .38 you're packing, bub. Is this what you mean by the hardware business?
3: Well,
1: are you going to do some talking, or do I have to knock your ears off with this gun?
6: Phil, don't let him.
3: Shut up, you fool.
1: Yes, baby. It is Phil.
0: What's that? Then who's this guy on the slab?
5: Martin Bettner, I think, huh, George?
1: Right, Brooksy. And what do you got to say to that, Phil?
3: Nothing.
1: Okay, then I'll put the words in your mouth. You had a fight with Henning and you killed him. You knew that between the police and Henning's boys, you were as good as dead.
6: Oh, Phil.
1: But you also knew your brother, Martin, was in town looking for you, the brother you always hated. So you got in touch with him, killed him in gangster style in that room on Jackson Place, then hired me for this fancy runaround.
3: You don't know what you're talking about.
0: It's beginning to make sense to me. Go on, Valentine.
1: You outsmarted yourself, Phil. You should never have put that light out and thrown me down those stairs. You see, that's something Martin couldn't have done in a million years.
6: Why, George?
1: You see for yourself, his right arm. We heard the report of Swanson. There was nothing wrong with Phil, but Martin Bettner had a withered arm.

0: Now, I wonder, Brooksy, why is it that when brothers hate each other, it's worse than all the Hatfields and the McCoys locked in one closet?
1: Didn't you suspect anything about Phil before Swanson read that tag at the morgue?
0: Well, when that character in the book he joined sidled up, volunteering information, it was a little too good to be true.
1: You mean Phil planted him there?
0: Uh-huh. But, Sweetface, blood is thicker than water. Brothers should love each other.
1: Well, I thought it was pretty unfeminine for Renee to rat on Phil one moment, then leave with him the way Tommy told me she did. You didn't even listen to me, did you, when I was telling you about that on the phone?
0: Well, maybe with one ear.
1: Then when I saw her in the lobby of the same hotel where Martin was staying, well, I had a hunch, too. Oh, of course, it wasn't one of those scientific hunches you get.
0: Yeah, yeah. But about brothers, Brooksy, do you think it's familiarity that sometimes breeds such mayhem?
1: Oh, not necessarily. Now, look at husbands and wives.
0: Huh?
1: They go on for years and years living together, and, well, they never think of murdering each other.
0: Oh, Brooksy, you just haven't lived.
2: 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Next week, when you tune our way for another adventure of George Valentine, you'll hear...
1: George, do you think if Dr. Wormsley is right and he did see a man pushed off the roof, he'd be...
0: Nothing like checking, Brooksy. Now, wait a minute. The river's behind that high board fence and only windows from the elevator shafts on this side of the building.
1: That would mean
0: that... Wait a minute. Wait a minute. Uh-huh.
1: George, that's a man. I mean, it was.
0: Yeah. Past tense is putting it mildly. Well, Brooksy, it wasn't just Dr. Wormsley's imagination. And the odds are this is the body of our Mr. Dunlap.

0: 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Let George Do It stars Robert Bailey as George with Francis Robinson as Claire. Ken Christie appears as Lieutenant Johnson. Tonight's story was written by David Victor and Herbert Little Jr. and directed by Don Clark. Also heard in the cast were Gloria Blondell, Carlton Cadell, Tyler McVeigh, Harry Bartell, Bill Bissell, and Stanley Waxman. The music is composed and conducted by Eddie Dunstetter. Your announcer, John Heaston. Listen again next week, same time, same station, to Let George Do It. 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
1: 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Does that appeal to you? Then you want to listen carefully in about 14 minutes when I give full details on the Independent 60s plan. 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Tonight's FBI file, The Perilous Secret.

0: Unless you, someone in your family, or one of your close friends is engaged in the profession of law enforcement, it is very doubtful that you're entirely aware of the daily, constant presence of crime. The Federal Bureau of Investigation makes that statement with the full knowledge that this official broadcast from its files is heard in many remote hamlets as well as in larger cities. Wherever you may find yourself at the moment, crime is somewhere near. You need no more proof than the fact that one out of every 19 people in this country have fingerprint arrest records. Do you know more than 19 people? If you do, it is possible that at least one of them has such a record at FBI headquarters in Washington. That figure holds true not alone for the slum sections of large metropolitan centers, but for every part of the nation. People are arrested in hovels and in mansions, in bleak corners of the desert and outside the general stores in small towns. They are, in short, arrested everywhere, because crime is everywhere. Criminals have infested the land until they are as much a part of the current scene as the horizon. Take tomorrow morning's edition of your newspaper. Note every story that refers in any way to crime or to criminal operations, and you will discover, possibly with something of a shock, how active America's criminals are and how they affect everyone. Everyone, including you. Tonight's file opens in a cheap furnished room located in the downtown district of a large Midwestern city. It is early Sunday morning, but the shade is drawn and no sunlight filters through the single grimy window. A lean, sallow-complexioned man tosses restlessly in bed as someone knocks on the door.
1: Oh, go away.
2: Open up, Charlie.
1: Come back later.
2: Ben Evans.
1: Oh. Oh, just a minute. What's with coming here in the middle of the night?
2: It's 10 in the morning, Charlie.
1: Oh, well, I didn't get any sleep. Them pickpockets in the next room had a party last night. Just broke up.
2: You working?
1: About an hour ago. I say.
2: You working?
1: Yeah. I can't get lucky, Ben. Last night I made a drunk, tail him, roll him, and wind up with 23 clams.
2: Like to do a job for me?
1: How much?
2: 500.
1: Well, what's the deal?
2: Ever heard of Al Craig?
1: Yeah, what about him?
2: Called me last week from out of town. Wanted to sell me $30,000 worth of diamonds.
1: Yeah?
2: Yesterday he was on his way to my apartment to deliver them. He came in the building, thought he was being followed. So instead of using the elevator, he took the stairs.
1: A cop telling him?
2: Yes, right behind him. He got nervous and dropped the jewelry into the incinerator chute.
1: The whole thing?
2: Mm-hmm. In a velvet bag. Then he kept going, and the cop caught him on the roof.
1: Tough break. But what has it got to do with your giving me 500, huh?
2: Diamonds don't melt, Charlie. They're still in the incinerator. And it isn't used over the weekend. I can't go into the incinerator, but you can. Now, what do you say?
1: For 500, I'll deliver the whole building, brick by brick.
2: All I want is that bag. Put on some clothes and go over and get it for me.
1: When?
2: Right now.

0: Mr. Mitchell. Mr. Mitchell.
1: Right here, Dickie. Right
0: you promised
1: here.
0: To tell us a story, didn't he, Peggy?
2: Yes, she did. The one about the tigers.
1: One about the I did.
2: Can you tell it to us now?
1: I don't see why not. Sit down.
2: Okay. All right.
1: Now, just imagine that this basement is in the middle of darkest Africa.
2: Uh-huh.
1: Over there, where the dumb waiter is a forest. Big trees.
2: What
1: and...
2: kind?
1: Oh, all kinds. Over here by the furnace, there's a river with crocodiles in it.
0: Big ones?
1: Oh, terrible big ones. In back of us, by the pipes, is a cave. Big and dark and mysterious.
2: Jeez.
1: Around the corner where the incinerator is the desert.
2: Where's the tiger?
1: He's coming, Peggy. He's coming. Now then, in the dead of night, I was walking toward the forest when I heard a strange noise. I wheeled around, and out of the mouth of the cave comes a saber-toothed tiger.
0: A ferocious one?
1: Oh, yes. I lower my rifle and start to shoot. But it's no use. The bullets bounce off.
0: Gee.
1: Closer and closer he comes.
2: Were you scared?
1: Well, I haven't got time. Pretty soon I'm out of ammunition. I drop my rifle and the tiger jumps. We roll over and over and when we stop, he's on top of me.
2: Oh.
1: His giant mouth is open and he's about to bite me.
2: Gee, Mr. Mitchell, what happened?
1: Well, now... It suddenly comes to my mind that saber-toothed tigers are very ticklish.
2: They are?
1: Sure, just like you children. So I reach up and brush my finger over his ribs, see? Like this. And like this. And that's how I escaped.
2: Oh, I'm glad you did.
0: Oh, somebody's coming down here.
1: Maybe it's that nurse of yours.
0: We're not supposed to be here.
1: Well, say, you better hide. Over there, behind the pipes.
0: Okay. Come on, Peggy.
2: Okay.
3: Kill the superintendent?
1: No, the fireman.
3: Where's the incinerator?
1: On the other side of the building.
3: Can you take me over there?
1: Oh, sure thing. Come on.
2: Are they gone, Dickie?
0: Yeah.
2: Well, let's go upstairs.
4: Meanwhile, at the local FBI field office, Police Detective Hank Walden approaches the desk of Special Agent Jim Taylor.
5: Hello, Hank.
6: Hi, Jim.
5: What brings you up here on a Sunday?
6: Business. I was in to see your agent in charge and... You're nominated to work with me.
5: Oh, on what?
6: One of the men on my squad recognized a jewel thief named Al Craig last night.
5: Oh, here in town?
6: Yes, over on River Drive.
5: Mm-hmm.
6: He followed him. Craig went into that big apartment house on the corner of River Drive and Madison Street.
5: Must be more jewelry in that building than there is in Tiffany's.
6: Well, as much anyway. Craig got inside the building and started to walk up instead of riding the elevator. My man followed, staying a floor below him all the way.
5: Craig try to pull a job?
6: No, he just kept going. He was collared on the roof.
5: Mm-hmm. Anything incriminating on him?
6: No.
5: It doesn't look like you have much of a case.
6: I didn't think so either till we booked Craig on suspicious conduct and went over to search his hotel room.
5: Oh, did you find anything?
6: No jewels, but quite a few settings.
5: They
6: looked kind of familiar, but I couldn't make them. Then this morning I remembered seeing descriptions of every one of them.
5: Where?
6: In a notice your office sent out. They were stolen last month back east.
5: Oh, have you talked to Craig since then?
6: No, I came right up here.
5: Thanks, Hank. I'll go over and see him now. With this kind of proof, maybe he'll talk.

0: Peggy. I want to quit the fellas.
1: But I got something to tell you.
0: What?
1: It's about Mr. Mitchell. He got hurt.
0: Huh?
1: It happened a little while ago.
0: How do you know?
1: Well, I was playing in front of the house, and all of a sudden there were a lot of men, policemen and everything. And an ambulance came and took Mr. Mitchell away.
0: Well, how was he hurt?
1: Somebody hit him.
0: Gee.
1: I know who it was.
0: Who?
1: That man.
0: What man?
1: The man we saw when we were hiding behind the pipes. I heard a policeman say they found Mr. Mitchell by the incinerator. Remember, the man asked Mr. Mitchell to take him over there.
0: Uh-huh.
1: And all the policemen in front of the house were going around asking people if they knew who did it.
0: Well, did they ask you?
1: No.
0: Well, if they do, don't tell them.
1: Why not?
0: Because then Mom will know we're in the basement again. She won't give us any allowance.
1: Oh.
0: So if you want to go to the movies on Saturday, we'd better keep quiet.

0: Hank, I just finished interviewing Al Craig.
1: Get anything, Jim?
0: Mostly insults. Craig says we planted evidence in his room to frame him.
1: I got something a few minutes ago that might tie in.
0: No, what is it?
1: I got a call from the precinct captain in the River Drive district.
0: Yeah?
1: A man named Mitchell, who works in the building Craig entered last night, was found unconscious on the floor in the basement near the incinerator.
0: Well, how does that tie in with Craig?
1: Mitchell said he was attacked by a man who came to get a bag of jewelry out of the incinerator.
0: Oh? He described the man?
1: No, he passed out before he could.
0: Where is this Mitchell now?
1: City Hospital. He's still unconscious, though. The doctor said he'd call as soon as he can be questioned.

0: Hello?
1: Ben?
0: Mm-hmm.
1: Charlie.
0: You idiot.
1: But what's the matter?
0: Who told you to slug the old man?
1: Well, I had to. When he saw what was in that bag, he said he'd have to turn it over to the superintendent.
0: Have you got it?
1: It might kick.
0: Anybody besides the old man see you?
1: No.
0: Wait about an hour and call me back.
1: What for?
0: If the cops are gone by then, you can drive over here and meet me in front of the building.
1: Wonder why I get paid off.
0: After I examine the stuff.
1: Now, look,
0: it's not
1: man,
0: that
1: I've
0: I don't trust you, Charlie, but I'd hate to pay $500 for a box of candy.
2: Peggy! Peggy!
3: What?
2: You know what I just saw?
3: A saber-toothed tiger?
2: No. You know, Mr. Evans?
3: The nice man who gives us candy?
2: Uh-huh. Well, he was talking to another man in a car. It was the man we saw in the basement.
3: Oh. Did he hit Mr. Evans?
2: No, they were just talking.
3: Are you sure it was him?
2: Yeah. I think we ought to tell Mr. Evans to be careful. Come on.
3: Okay.
2: Mr. Evans! Mr. Evans!
0: Oh, hello there.
3: Well, tell him, Dickie.
2: All right. You know that man you were just talking to?
0: Which one?
2: He was in a car that was here a couple of minutes ago.
0: What about him?
3: Well, go ahead, Dickie.
2: He's the one who hit Mr. Mitchell.
0: Now, whatever makes you think that?
2: We saw him in the basement today.
0: You did?
2: Yes. He asked Mr. Mitchell to show him where the incinerator was.
0: You must be mistaken. It couldn't be the same man.
2: Well, it is. I knew it.
0: You're sure?
2: Yes.
0: Come on, children. We'd better talk this thing over.
2: Where are we going, Mr. Evans?
0: For a little ride in my car.

0: We will return in just a minute to tonight's exciting case from the official files of your FBI. Now a quick interview with a man who can honestly say...
1: For me, life began at 60.
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1: That's EQUITABLE.
0: The Equitable Life Assurance Society of the United States. And now back to the FBI file, The Perilous Secret.

0: Cartoonists through the years have enjoyed the plaudits of the people, and in most cases, rightly so. For by their efforts, they have caused laughter to ripple across the nation, and indeed around the world. Most people are familiar with their work, with the stout, cruel, well-dressed figure that denotes a business tycoon, with the criminal almost invariably shown to be leering, trigger-happy, and hard-faced. Fortunately, the majority of readers have come to know that business tycoons are not of necessity ogres, and have grown to realize that most of the stock characters in cartoons are figments of an artist's imagination. However, unfortunately, people have not realized that in regards to criminals. They have not yet accepted the fact as truth that a man can break every law ever written into the books and still appear as innocent as a statue of justice. Witness the man we have called Evans in tonight's case from the files of your FBI. He is urbane and charming with children and grown-ups alike. True, his charm is counterfeit, but the world does not know that. And neither would you if you met him at a club or a friend's house or anywhere else. The variety of physical appearance among the criminals of America is as great as it is among decent law-abiding citizens. That is the point your FBI would like you to take away from this evening's program. Phrased differently, don't suspect every stranger of being a criminal, but also don't be too sure he's not. Tonight's file continues at the local FBI field office.
1: I think I've got something, Hank.
2: What?
1: I went over to that apartment building where old man Mitchell was slugged. I talked to the superintendent.
2: Mm-hmm.
1: I took a copy of a list of the tenants. One of them is a man named Ben Evans. He's a jeweler, at least he claims to be. Actually, he's a fence for stolen jewelry.
2: Yes, I've heard of him.
1: Oh? Well, Hank, I figure that Craig had some loot on him when he entered that apartment house last night. He knew he was being followed. He dropped the bag down the incinerator.
2: Could be.
1: Well, if I'm right, he was probably making a delivery to Evans.
2: It's going to be tough to make that stick.
1: Yeah, I know. Oh, pardon me, everybody.
2: Sure.
1: Special Agent Taylor speaking.
3: Dr. Corday at City Hospital, Mr. Taylor.
1: Oh, yes, Dr. Corday.
3: Mr. Mitchell has regained consciousness. I understand you wanted to question him.
1: That's right, Doctor, we do. Thank you for calling, sir. I'll be right down.

0: children?
1: Yes, Mr. Evans?
0: How would you like me to tell you a little story?
1: Oh, I like stories.
0: Good. Well, let's see if I can think of one. This is a good one. One time, there were two children. They were just about your ages. The boy was 11 and the girl was 8.
1: I'm 9.
0: Oh, well, anyway, they found out that a certain man had done something bad. They told on him, and do you know what happened?
1: No.
0: He was sent to prison for 20 years, but he didn't stay there that long. In a little while, he escaped.
1: I saw a man escape from jail in a movie.
0: No. Well, he knew that the little children had told on him, and he was very mad at them. Well, after he escaped, he waited until it got real dark. And then, after the little boy and his sister were asleep, he climbed in their window. And then he took out a long knife, a great big long one, and he killed them both.
1: Oh, I don't like that story.
0: I'm not finished yet. After he killed them, he went in with another knife, even bigger and longer than the first one, and he killed their mommy and daddy.
1: Oh, no more, Mr. Evans. Don't tell me anymore.
2: Me either.
0: You wouldn't want that to happen to you, would you?
1: Oh, no.
0: Then the best thing you can do is forget you ever saw that man in the basement.

0: Detective Walden speaking.
1: Jim Taylor, Hank.
0: Yes, Jim, where are you?
1: Still at the hospital.
0: Get anything from old man Mitchell?
1: Well, I'm not sure.
0: What about an ident on the man who attacked him?
1: Not a very good one, Hank.
0: But the location of his injury shows he was struck from in front. He must have seen the man.
1: I've got a tentative suspect, Hank, but only tentative.
0: How'd you come up with him?
1: Well, from the vague description that Mitchell gave me, I had some pictures taken out of our files and sent down here. He picked one out, but he's not sure it's the right man.
0: Who is it?
1: Somebody named Charlie Larimer.
0: Oh, yes, I know him.
1: Hmm?
0: Petty larceny hoodlum. Been arrested a couple of times for rolling drunks.
1: Yeah. Well, the old man said there's a chance I might be able to find out whether or not it really was Larimer.
0: How?
1: Two of the children who live in the building were in the basement at the time. They were hiding behind some pipes, but Mitchell thinks they got a look at his visitor. So I'm going to go up and see the children right now.
0: Okay.
1: As soon as I finish talking to them, Hank, I'll call you back.

0: Hello.
1: Well, you're Dick and Peggy Sterling, aren't you?
2: How do you know? Well,
1: the doorman just told me. Can I talk to you for a couple of minutes?
2: What for?
1: I'm from the FBI.
2: A G-man?
1: Yes.
2: A real one?
1: That's right. I've just been to the hospital to see Mr. Mitchell.
2: Oh, how is he?
1: He's getting better.
2: Oh, I'm glad.
1: He told me that you were in the basement this morning when a man came down there.
2: He did?
1: Mm-hmm. Did you see the man? Did you? You both like Mr. Mitchell, don't you?
2: Well, sure.
1: And you don't think it's right for anybody to hurt him, do you?
2: No.
1: Well, I'd like to find the man who hit Mr. Mitchell. Now, if you saw him, you can help me.
2: How?
1: Well, I've got a picture that Mr. Mitchell asked me to show you. He thinks it's the man who hit him. Here, see if you do. You recognize him? Is that the man you saw in the basement?
2: Go away!
1: I wish you'd answer my question.
2: You leave us alone. We don't want our mommy and daddy to be killed.
1: Where did you get that idea?
2: Don't say anything more to him, Peggy. Let's go to the house. Come on.

0: Just a minute.
1: Hello, Mr. Evans.
0: Hello, children.
1: Can we talk to you, please?
0: Surely. Come on in.
1: Mr. Evans.
0: What?
1: We have something to tell you.
0: A secret?
2: A G-man came to see us.
0: What?
2: A real G-man, Mr. Evans.
0: When?
2: Just now.
0: What did he want?
2: He showed us a picture of that man.
0: Which man?
2: The one you were talking to. He wanted to know if we saw him in the basement today with Mr. Mitchell.
0: Did you tell him?
2: No, we did what you said.
3: We didn't say anything to him.
0: You're both smart children. Wait right here. Hello?
4: Charlie, Ben. You seen the stuff yet?
0: Yes, but we're in a jam.
4: Why?
0: Two kids spotted you in the basement this morning. They saw me talking to you.
4: Oh?
0: I've got them scared enough not to talk, but the old man at the hospital must have put the finger on you. Cop was around a little while ago and showed the kids your picture.
4: You want me to come up and get them?
0: No, I'll take care of them.
4: How?
0: I can lock them in a closet up here if anything should happen to them. Or, like maybe not having enough air to breathe, I can say it was an accident.
4: And then do I get my $500?
0: Sure. See me at the store in the morning. Children, will you come in here a minute?
5: Mind if I come in with them?
0: Well,
2: this is a G-man, Mr. Evans.
5: I figured somebody was scaring these kids to keep them quiet.
0: Now, just a
5: minute. Come on, Evans. We've got a lot to talk about.

Ben Evans and Al Craig were convicted in federal court for violating the Interstate Transportation of Stolen Property statute. Charlie Larimer was turned over to local authorities and received a 5-year sentence in state penitentiary. Before taking Evans to headquarters, Special Agent Taylor put a search warrant he was carrying to good use and located not only the package of jewels, but also a large cache of other stolen gems. Charlie Larimer was picked up at his furnished room a short while later. In tonight's case, you met one of the real enemies of every law enforcement officer, and also of you, the people, the fence. This receiver of stolen property usually maintains a respectable front for his illegal operations, a disguise which makes it unusually difficult to secure evidence against him. However, no fence ever gets away with it for very long. Sooner or later, either the local police or special agents of your FBI or both working together find the chink in his armor. The files on some of those men have remained open for a long time, and some remain open today. When they will be closed, no one can foretell. Criminals are apprehended every hour around the clock, for the field offices of the Federal Bureau of Investigation never close. Regarding those currently unsolved cases, you can be sure of one thing. Every special agent will continue to work on each of the files until they too end as this evening's did, with the arrest and conviction of the wanted criminals.

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2: Next week, we will dramatize another case from the files of the Federal Bureau of Investigation, a story revealing the intricate machinations of a criminal syndicate, its subject, Shakedown, its title, The Muscle Factory.
0: The incidents used in tonight's Equitable Life Assurance Society's broadcast are adapted from the files of the Federal Bureau of Investigation. However, all names used are fictitious, and any similarity thereof to the names of persons living or dead is accidental. Tonight, the music was composed and conducted by Frederick Steiner. The author was Jerry D. Lewis. Your narrator was William Woodson, and Special Agent Taylor was played by Stacey Harris. Others in the cast were Edmund MacDonald, Henry Morgan, Norma Jean Nilsen, Ted Osborne, Victor Rodman, and Jeff Silver. This Is Your FBI is a Jerry Devine production. This is Larry Keating speaking for the Equitable Life Assurance Society of the United States and the Equitable Society's representative in your community, and inviting you to tune in again next week at the same time when the Equitable Life Assurance Society will bring you another thrilling transcribed story from the files of the Federal Bureau of Investigation. The Muscle Factory on This Is Your FBI. The adventures of Ozzie and Harriet, fun for the whole family, follows immediately over most of these ABC stations.
3: Agent 211, message from HQ. Barbara from Accounts says stop buying donuts on your agency credit card

0: and the story of a man who moved with it.
1: I'm that man. Matt Dillon, United States Marshal. The first man they look for and the last they want to meet. It's a chancy job, and it makes a man watchful and a little lonely.

0: Hey, looky there, Sam. The big fella's about to start the show now.
1: Yeah, everybody. I heard you Dodge City folks were up and coming, ready to pay the price for a real thrilling spectacle. Well, this is it. A feat of daring the like of which ain't been seen since the days of William Tell.
0: Oh, he's a pretty funny talker, ain't he?
1: Uh-huh. Now put your money in the hat or there won't be any show.
0: Well, come on, Sam.
1: Come on. Thank you.
0: Hey.
1: Thank you very much.
0: Hey, is that your little boy, Mr. Tell?
2: What? You want to find out, mister?
0: Here now.
1: This is my partner, mister, little Maury. He may be small, but he ain't no boy, as you just found out. Now, I'll advise you to put some money in there.
0: Well, sure. Sure, I'll put you. You gonna shoot that tin can off in the little fellow's head?
1: I shoot one off in his head, he shoots one off in mine. If you put in your money.
0: Oh, well, sure. Here's mine.
1: Now, gentlemen, stand back. Out of the way. That's it. Thank you. Now, I place this small can on my head. Please do nothing to distract my partner. This is a serious moment.
3: You ain't joking, mister.
1: Now, please. Now, make no sound as he counts.
4: Yeah, go on.
2: One, two, three.
1: Can on his head and...
5: All right, hold it up a minute there.
1: Well, what's the trouble, Marshal?
5: That's a law about firing guns in the street here, mister.
1: But, Marshal, this is an exhibition, a theatrical performance. You might say it's even educational.
5: I don't care what you call it. There's lead flying and it can kill somebody. One of you, even.
1: Well, that's what makes a performance, Marshal.
2: That's what they pay to see.
5: You're risking a lot for that little hat full of money.
2: We trust each other's marksmanship, Marshal.
5: Nobody's that good every time.
1: We're gamblers, Marshal.
5: Well, you won this time. Go ahead and split the pot.
1: But we haven't finished here.
5: All right, everybody, the show's over. Move along.
1: You won't let us go on?
5: No.
1: And suppose we move outside town. No laws then against little target practice, is there?
5: No. But this kind of target practice, if you miss, you'll face a murder charge.
1: Well, I told you, we're gamblers, Marshal. We're going to set up a game here. Any objections?
5: Not if your game is honest. What's your name, anyway?
1: Grover Cranston P., at your service. And this is my partner, little Maury. I hardly remember his last name, but I think it's Smith.
5: Yeah, I'll bet, like yours, is Grover.
2: Now, that ain't too friendly of you, Marshal.
5: I'm not paid to be friendly, mister.
1: Well, now, gentlemen, let's remove ourselves from the marshal's jurisdiction and finish the problem.

0: my, that choked cherry pie is good.
1: Want another piece, Chester?
0: Well, I don't know, Miss Kitty. How about you, Mr. Jones?
2: No, not for me, Chester.
0: Doc?
3: No, not me, but you go on. Oh, yes, Chester, you have another. It's just the thing for you.
0: No, I reckon I better not, Miss Kitty.
1: Oh, don't let him scare you, Chester. I'll go out to the kitchen and get it for you myself.
3: Sure, she'll get it for you, Chester. And I'll start figuring what to charge to cure you.
0: Oh, now, Doc.
3: I mean it, Chester. Another inch around the middle and you're going to have trouble, boy. I noticed yesterday how short of breath you were just walking out to the town limits. Well, let the cat out of the bag. Now, you knew about those two putting on their William Tell act again yesterday, didn't you? That's the first time in 2 weeks.
2: Yeah, sure, Doc. I just didn't know that you and Chester were there, that's all.
0: Mr. Dillon, I figured maybe somebody ought to make sure that it's really over the line.
2: Uh-huh.

0: I hope you had a good first-row seat, Chester.
1: Yes, sir.
0: How about you, Doc? Were you able to see all right?
1: Well, I thought that there might be a chance of my professional services, that they might be needed.
0: Sure. That's exactly what brought a couple of hundred others out there. It's too bad they disappointed you.
2: Here you are, Chester.
3: Yeah, thank you, Miss Kitty.
1: What I can't figure out is why they stay in that crummy boarding house where you steered them, Chester.
3: Sure, now, Doc, Miss Gans runs a real nice place. What I mean is, well, it's real nice.
1: Yeah, what you mean is the boarding house is bad and the food is worse. But the widow Gans is young and pretty.
3: Would you please put the sugar in
0: there? Yeah, Maury.
4: Well, you was watching our poker game last night. You have to do that?
0: But I keep an eye on every game in town.
4: You had any complaints about ours?
0: If I had, you'd be in jail.
4: We don't have to cheat.
0: I hear you made quite a pile in the last couple of weeks.
4: We've done all right.
0: Yeah, but you're greedy. You put on your act again yesterday, didn't you?
4: And it was outside of town.
0: You know, you'll go on till one of you is dead.
4: I'll tell Grover what you said when I find him, Marshal.
2: I saw him about an hour ago over on Bridge Street with Effie Gans.
4: Effie Gans?
2: Yeah.
4: Thanks.
2: Did I say something wrong?
0: I don't know, Kitty.
1: Well, you did seem a little sore about something.
2: You know, Grover was sweet-talking Effie Gans. She's a widow. You figure those fellows might be pulling some game on her?
0: Oh, I doubt it, Kitty. She's not rich enough.
1: More likely to be the other way around, if you ask me.
3: Oh, now, Doc, she's real nice.
1: Oh, sure, and she's real pretty, too. But so's a rattlesnake, if you want to look at it that way.
5: The shoveling started at the little town of Rome in New York State back in 1817. And on July 4th, 1967, the post office released a special sesquicentennial stamp there in honor of the big ditch they dug, which, it says on the stamp in my album here, was the Erie Canal. Now, in case you don't know, that canal went all the way from Buffalo on Lake Erie to the Hudson River, connecting the Great Lakes with the Atlantic Ocean. The biggest waterway ever built in the United States at the time, and it was done mostly by the Irish just over from the old country, who did their digging with spit and mussel. Yep. Made lots of money for years on tolls. And the traffic and freight and people through the canal was mainly responsible for building up the Midwest and keeping business in the East busy doing it. Well, of course, the Erie Canal ain't what she used to be, because the railroads do most of the job now. But the big ditch is still there, and so is all the history that went through it.

0: Hey, Grover.
1: Oh, hello, Maury. I was just going down to open up the game. You coming?
0: I've been looking for you. Where you been all morning?
1: Why, around town.
0: Who with?
1: What do you mean, who with? Lots of people. And everybody wants to see the act again. I think we ought to put it on this afternoon. Crowd gets bigger every time.
0: You know why they keep coming back to see it?
1: Sure. I hope someday we'll miss.
0: And someday we will. Grover, let's get out of this town.
1: Why, we're doing fine.
0: I don't like it. And we got enough now, more than we ever had before. Let's go somewhere else and start a real business. What about it?
1: Well, we'll talk about it tonight, huh? One more William Tell act this afternoon, maybe we'll have enough. Just one more, huh? See you down at the place.
0: Yeah, I'll be along. I'm just going to wash up.
1: Okay.

0: honey, I...
1: Grover's already gone, Miss Gans.
0: Oh. Oh, what are you staring at?
1: You, Miss Gans. You in love with Grover?
0: Why, I never. Whatever gave you that idea?
1: He did.
0: He didn't...
1: No. But I know him pretty well, Miss Gans.
0: Well, you're wrong. Now, I don't say I don't like him, but then I like you too, Maury.
1: You mean that, Miss Gans?
0: Why, sure.
1: Most women don't like little men like me, Mrs. Gans. Could you find it in yourself to love me?
0: Well, I don't know.
1: If there wasn't no Grover, if there was only one of us, could you find it in yourself to leave here, go away, and get married?
0: Now, where'd you get such an idea as that? I don't know what you're talking about. I don't like such talk.
1: You'd better like it, Miss Gans. You'd better.

0: Matt.
1: Oh, afternoon, Doc.
0: Say, have you heard the talk? There's going to be another of those William Tell acts late this afternoon.
1: Well, I can't stop it, Doc.
0: Well, there's something else I heard, too. Mr. Bodkin, down at the bank, says the widow Gans is leaving town. Sold her house for cash. And she might have some more saved up somewhere.
1: What are you saying, Doc?
0: Well, those two might be fleecing her, Matt.
1: You said it'd be more like the other way around. A rattlesnake can be pretty if you see it that way.
0: Oh, no, Matt.
1: All right, if you want me to talk to her, Doc, ask her if she's being fleeced, you think she'll thank me for it?
0: Yeah, more likely she'll slap your face.
1: Yeah, but I might find out something. I think I'll try it.

0: Miss Gans.
1: What do you want, Marshal?
0: I'll just talk to you for a minute.
1: Well, I'm listening.
0: I heard you sold your house.
1: They had lots of big mouths in this town.
0: I see you got your bag in there. You planning to leave town?
1: I don't see it's any of your business, Marshal.
0: Oh, I just thought it might be, Miss Gans.
1: Why?
0: Well, you know how it is. A widow with a little money is fair game. Especially if she's pretty.
1: What are you driving at, Marshal?
0: Hey, you've been seen around with this man, Grover. He just might be planning to leave town with him.
1: Now, you listen to me, Marshal. I'm a widow, yes, but I don't have to like it. It don't have to mean my life is finished now, does it?
0: No, ma'am, of course not.
1: All right, then. If a man loves me and wants me to love him, it's no business of yours.
0: Oh, I'm sorry, Miss Gans.
1: All right. Maybe you meant well, but I don't thank you. What I do is my own business, even if I lose everything. Now, you get out.

Hometowns in America have a lot in common, and yet they're each one of a kind. Take, for example, Palm Springs, California. The chief industries of Palm Springs are fun and sun. After that, there aren't any more. There are more privately owned swimming pools per capita in the village than in any other city in the world. But don't get the idea that it's all resort and nothing but funning and sunning and swimming. The school system in Palm Springs is one of the best. With Nellie Kaufman Junior High, Palm Springs High, and the new junior college out at Palm Desert. The annual police benefit has moved indoors, and the Desert Sun and KPAL still keep folks pretty well informed and entertained. Meanwhile, things are still busy at the Youth Center on Bilardo Road across from O'Donnell Golf Course. But if your hometown is Palm Springs, you already know this. We only wanted to remind you, it's still there.

0: see William Tell after all, huh, Marshal?
1: That's right, Grover.
2: Can you see good from there, Marshal?
1: Yeah, I can see. Go ahead.
0: All right. Go on, Maury. You let me go first today.
2: No, I'll go first.
0: What's the matter? You nervous because of the law?
2: I'm not nervous. Are you?
0: No, of course not.
2: Don't worry. I'll put the bullet exactly where I want it.
0: Well, go ahead then. Walk on out about 10 paces, Maury. Now, gentlemen, your attention. Please remain quiet. No movement. No loud noise. While my partner counts. Quiet, please.
3: One, two, three.
2: Oh, he hit him.
0: Yeah.
2: Is he dead?
1: With a bullet through the forehead? Yeah, he's dead, Maury.
2: Oh, poor Grover. Well, this is terrible. Terrible.
1: I'm arresting you for murder, Maury.
2: What? No, it was an accident. Everybody here saw it was an accident. You said yourself it could have happened any time.
1: I said if it did, you'd stand trial for murder.
2: Now, look, Marshal. Do you really think any jury would convict me with all these witnesses here to testify for me?
1: No. No, I don't.
2: Then, are you going to lock me up? Or will you let me take the body of my partner and bury him?
1: All right, go ahead.
4: Mr. Dillon, I swear I don't understand you. Of course it was an accident. We all seen it.
1: Chester, why do you think I wanted to be there this time?
4: Well, I don't know.
1: I expected there might be an accident.
4: You did?
1: Yeah. But I didn't figure it this way.
4: Where are we going?
1: To the Witta Gans. I want to be there when little Maury shows up.

0: Place looks deserted except for that one light in the front room there.
1: Well, let's get a little closer.
0: I turned front room. Got a suitcase packed, too.
1: Shh. There's somebody coming.
0: A little more.
2: Honey, is that you? Did it go all right? Is he dead? It took so long, I was worried. Well, come on in. Don't stand out there. I got the money all here and... Maury.
3: That's right, Miss Gans. It's me, Maury. I had the first shot and I figured what you two was planning, so I just changed the plan a little.
2: Oh, no.
3: Grover's dead, all right. But that don't matter. We'll go instead. You and me with all that money. And there's more here from the act this afternoon. Oh, this one was a real killing.
2: No, no, don't you touch me.
3: You said you might could love me. Well, you will. Now, come on.
2: No, no!
1: All right, that's enough, Maury.
2: Marshal, you heard what he did.
1: And I heard what you were planning to do, too, Miss Gaines. Turned out to be my business after all, didn't it?
2: Oh, no. No, you wouldn't.
1: Yes, I would.
3: She's coming with me, Marshal!
2: No, no!
1: Let go of her, Maury.
4: You can't stop us, Marshal. You know how I can shoot. You've seen me.
1: Don't try me, Maury, even with a woman to shield you.
4: Why not?
1: Chester.
5: Right here, Mr. Dillon. I can hit him easy.
1: Now, you drop your gun, Maury.
4: You call that fair?
1: This is no game, mister. Now, drop it!

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Stars William Conrad as Matt Dillon, U.S. Marshal. Featured in the cast were Parley Bear as Chester, Howard McNear as Doc, and Georgia Ellis as Kitty. George Walsh speaking. Join us again next week for another specially transcribed story on Gunsmoke. 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

0: Suspense. For you men and women in the armed forces of the United Nations, we present one of America's top spine tinglers. A radio rebroadcast of a program dedicated to the mysterious, the unusual, and sometimes the supernatural. A program of suspense.
1: The producer of Suspense asks you to almost believe that the following is true. Very well. Standing beside me, surrounded by two guards, is a man who in a few short hours is to be put to death in the electric chair. His last request to the warden was that he be allowed to speak on this program and reveal what he calls some startling information. The warden naturally turned to us, and we at once complied, anxious at all times to do anything, however strange, that will hold our listeners in suspense.
2: Ladies and gentlemen, I'm speaking correctly?
3: Yes, right here, sir.
2: Thank you. Ladies and gentlemen, this broadcast will never be completed. I'm going to tell you a story. This story involves a number of famous and influential people here as well as abroad. These people have received warning from me, and I'm sure all of them are making it a point to listen to me now. I shall not name these great, these rich, these influential gentlemen until my story is over. They will recognize the story. They will remember me. They will take the necessary steps for my reprieve. I shall expect a full pardon and safe conduct to a neutral country. These are my terms. I shall expect word of this to be brought to this studio during this broadcast. But as I have warned you, this broadcast will never be finished. You will never hear those names. It is certain my price will be paid. I am presently under sentence of death for my activities in the matter of refueling German submarines in the Caribbean. My full confession has been reproduced in the popular press. You have read it and you know the details. It is the least ingenious of my exploits and my first failure. So much for it. The story I shall tell you tonight occurred many years ago, but concerns, as I have said, many now living. It will interest you, I hope. I know it will interest them. Very well, then. On the 3rd of June, 1925, in Liverpool, a man who gave his name as Monsieur Louis Caratel asked to see Mr. James Bland, the superintendent of the London and West Coast Railway. He was a small man, this Caratel, middle-aged, darkened, with a stoop so pronounced that it suggested some deformity of the spine. He was accompanied by a friend, a man of imposing physique who, from his swarthy complexion, was probably either a Spaniard or a South American. It turned out later that his name was Gomez. One peculiarity was observed in him. He carried in his left hand, fastened to his wrist by a strap, a small leather dispatch case. No importance was attached to this fact at the time, but later events endowed it with much significance. Monsieur Caratel was shown to Mr. Bland's office while his companion remained outside.
4: How do you do, monsieur? My name is Louis Caratel.
5: Yes, sir. What can I do for you?
4: I have just arrived from Central America this afternoon. It is extremely urgent that I reach Paris without a moment's delay.
5: Paris, eh? It's too bad. Just missed the London Express.
4: I am not interested in the London Express. Could you provide me with a special train?
5: Yes, I think that could be arranged.
4: Oh?
5: It's quite an expensive proposition.
4: Money is of a small importance, monsieur. Time is everything. If you can arrange a special for me in a hurry, you may make your own terms.
5: Very well. Mr. Hood. Will you step over here a moment, please?
6: Yes, Mr. Bland.
5: Mr. Hood, here's our traffic manager, Mr. Caratel. Hood, I want you to arrange a special for him. He's going to Paris. How's the line? Can you fix him up in a hurry?
6: Why, yes, I believe so, Mr. Bland. The line is clear through Manchester, and engine 247, the Rochdale, is on the tracks now. It could be ready, say, in 15 minutes.
5: Good. Who's available for the trip?
6: Engineer Smith, sir. And I can put James McPherson on as conductor.
5: Well, there you are, Mr. Caratel. Simple as that. Attend to everything right away, will you, Hood?
6: Yes, sir.
4: These men, Mr. Smith and...
5: McPherson?
4: McPherson. Are they trustworthy?
5: Oh, yes. Of course. The person's been with the company for years, and I'm sure Smith, although new, is an expert engineer.
4: Bien. Thank you, monsieur. I am deeply indebted. You have been most considerate.
2: At 4:31 exactly by the station clock, the special train with Caratel and Gomez steamed out of the Liverpool station. The line at that time was clear and there should have been no stoppage between Manchester. At a quarter after six, considerable surprise and some consternation was caused among the officials at Liverpool by the receipt of a wire from Manchester to say that the special had not yet arrived. An inquiry directed at once to St. Helens, which is a third of the way between the two cities, elicited the following reply.
3: To James Bland, Superintendent, Liverpool. Special passed here at 4:52. Well up to time. Dowser, St. Helens.
2: The wire was received at 6:40. At 6:50, a second message was received from Manchester.
1: No sign of special as advised by you.
2: And then, 10 minutes later, a third, more bewildering.
1: Presume some mistake is proposed running of special. Local train from St. Helens, timed to follow it, has just arrived and has seen nothing of it. Kindly wire advices. Manchester.
2: The matter was assuming a most amazing aspect, although in some respects the last telegram was a relief to the authorities at Liverpool. If an accident had occurred to the special, it seemed hardly possible that the local train could have passed down the same line without observing it. And yet, what was the alternative? Where could the train be? A telegram was dispatched to each of the stations between St. Helens and Manchester, and the superintendent and his traffic manager waited in the utmost suspense at the instrument for the series of replies. The answers came back in the order of questions, which was the order of the stations, beginning at St. Helens.
3: Special passed here, 5:00, Collins Green.
1: Special passed here, 5:06, Earlstown. Special passed here, 5:10, Newton.
7: Special passed here, 5:20, Kenyon Junction.
3: No special train has passed here. Barton Moss.
5: Hood, this is unique in my 30 years of experience.
6: I can't understand it, Mr. Bland. The special has gone wrong between Kenyon Junction and Barton Moss.
5: And yet there's no siding between the two stations. Special must have run off the rails, jumped the track.
6: But how could the 4:50 parliamentary pass over the same line without seeing it?
5: There's no alternative, Hood. Absolutely must be so. Possibly the local may have observed something which may throw sunlight on the matter. We'll wire to Manchester for more information, and to Kenyon Junction with instructions that the line be examined intently as far as Barton Moss.
2: The answer from Manchester came within a few minutes.
1: No news of missing special. Driver and guard of local train positive no accident between Kenyon Junction and Barton Moss. Line quite clear and no sign of anything unusual. Manchester.
5: This is lunacy, Hood. Does a train vanish into thin air in England in broad daylight? The thing's preposterous. An engine, a tender, car, 5 human beings, and all lost on a straight line of railway. It's impossible.
2: A month elapsed, during which both the police and the company prosecuted their inquiries without the slightest success. Mr. Bland, at the end of this period, offered his resignation. It was accepted. The affair remained unsolved. A reward was offered and a pardon promised in case of crime, but they were both unclaimed. Every day the public opened their papers with the conviction that so grotesque a mystery would at last be solved, but week after week passed by, and a solution remained as far off as ever. Then a new and most unexpected incident occurred. This was nothing less than the receipt by Mrs. McPherson of a letter from her husband, James McPherson, who had been conductor of the missing train. The letter, which was dated July 5, 1925, was posted from Mozambique, Portuguese East Africa, and came to hand upon the July 14th.
8: My dear wife, I've been thinking a great deal, and I find it very hard to give you up. I try to fight against it, but it will always come back to me. I send you some money, which will change into 20 English pounds. This should be enough to bring you here. Things are very difficult with me at present, and I'm not very happy, finding it so hard to give you up. So no more at present. From your loving husband, James McPherson.
2: For a time, it was confidently anticipated that the letter would lead to the clearing up of the whole incident. As directed, Mrs. McPherson sailed to Portuguese East Africa. She stayed in Mozambique for some time, but heard nothing from the missing man. Finally, she returned to Liverpool, and so the matter stood. And has continued to stand right up to the present moment. Incredible as it may seem, nothing has transpired during those 18 years which has shed the least light upon the extraordinary disappearance of the special train which contained Monsieur Caratil and his companion, Mr. Gomez, and McPherson, the conductor, Smith, the engineer, the fireman named Slater. And now, after all this time, I shall clear up the entire affair. And unless I hear from those so highly respectable gentlemen who were my employers and who are completely implicated in the crime, unless I hear from them before I'm finished, their names will be revealed on this broadcast. Take final warning, gentlemen. You know I mean what I say. If you are smart, you are at this moment arranging my reprieve. I must remind you, time is short. You have just 6 minutes. Now, for the interest of my other listeners, I shall resume the story of the lost special. In a word, there was a famous trial in Paris in the year 1925, perhaps you recall it, in connection with a monstrous scandal. Scandal in politics and finance. How monstrous that scandal was can never be known except by such confidential agents as myself. At stake were the honor and careers of many of the chief men of Europe and the United States. A secret committee was formed to manage the business. Some subscribed to the committee who hardly understood what were its objects, but others understood very well. They can rely upon it that I have not forgotten their names. You think I could forget your names, gentlemen? You pillars of the community, great, rich, respected, honorable men. Do you remember that day in May 1925? The fashionable country club, remember? And the golf game that was played there that spring morning? Ladies and gentlemen, that was the strangest golf game ever played in the history of the world.
9: Oh, wretch. Look at that drive. I've been playing badly all morning.
2: You topped it, Senator. Perhaps you're a little nervous.
9: I beg your pardon?
2: May I join your game?
9: Well, I'm not sure.
2: Not sure of what? Of me? I promise you, gentlemen, you can be very sure of me. I'm the man you're supposed to meet. The distinguished congressman here can vouch for me.
8: Yeah, he's the one, all right. Yes. This is Delerniac. Mr. Delerniac, may I present...
2: My name is not really Delerniac, gentlemen, but I am sure that bothers you no less than it does me. Besides, there is no need for introductions. I know everyone present by sight and by reputation. My drive, I believe. Thank you. Not so good. 200 and, about 50 yards. I hope I'm not going to continue in this way.
9: You're sure we can talk safely here, Frank?
2: Please set your mind at ease. We shan't be overheard in the middle of a golf course. Mm-hmm. There is no convenient hiding place here for dictaphones, even in the rough, where I notice you're playing the greater part of your game, Senator. You must be nervous this morning.
9: I know, but I don't like it. I don't like it at all.
2: Well, it's not the superlative course you are accustomed to on your own enormous California estate, sir, but it's going to have to serve our particular purpose. Oh, by the way, let me compliment you on the way you've had your syndicate of newspapers handle the recent strike situation and the editorial which appeared under your own signature this morning. Yes, well calculated to stir up trouble with the labor.
9: Please, let's get on with our business.
10: Yes, Mr. Delerniac...
2: At your service, sir, and may I suggest we continue our game. I know the absence of caddies is an inconvenience.
10: Mr. Delerniac.
2: Certainly.
10: In June, a month from now in Paris, there will be a most important trial.
2: Ah, yes.
10: During its progress...
2: Pardon me, are you referring to the Sarinsky trial?
10: Yes. You know about it, then?
2: Well, certain interesting details. I know something about it. It's my business, after all, to keep myself informed about these matters. It is not for nothing that I am known as the most...
10: Let me continue, please. This trial, yes. I'm speaking in the utmost confidence, you understand. This trial could, if certain evidence were introduced, could have a very serious effect upon the prestige and standing of some most important men.
2: I'm sure
10: In fact, it could even...
2: You're shivering, Senator. Do you find it cold out here?
11: No. Get on with it, Frank. Get to the point. For heaven's sake, please.
10: The evidence which one man could bring to the trial could ruin these men. Without it, the trial will collapse for want of facts. Mm-hmm. But if this one man arrives in Paris,
2: Quite evidently, you do not wish him to arrive in Paris.
11: No.
2: Gentlemen, you have come to the man. This sounds indeed like the sort of thing which no one in the world can manage with such skill and success as myself. I must admit, however, that my services come rather high.
11: Well,
2: it's only natural, since there is only
11: the
2: one.
11: The money makes no difference. We have formed a group, a committee, and we have the command of an unlimited amount of money. Absolutely unlimited, you hear.
2: We will name people and places now. Who is the gentleman whose appearance in Paris would cause such regrettable embarrassment?
10: His name is Caratal, Louis Caratal. He knows everything. He has papers, documents,
2: I
10: all
2: understand.
10: The evidence.
2: Where is this Monsieur Caratal at present?
10: Well, he's sailing from somewhere in Central America the next 2 days. That much we know.
2: Good. Central America. I have an excellent man down there in Central America. This Caratal, you know anything about him, his personal habits?
12: Well, very little. He's a small man, dark. He has a bodyguard, a great big bruiser named Lopez.
2: Let
12: Gomez
2: me see,
12: or
2: from Central America. That would be the Americano Tropicano.
11: No, but those are my ships.
2: Trips all commence at Liverpool, I believe. That's where the ships dock, and our famous trial is to begin in 3 weeks. That would mean that Monsieur Caratal would go directly to London, and I imagine that once there he would be heavily guarded, since it can be no surprise to him that you gentlemen are not without connections in the British capital.
11: That's good, clean
2: thinking.
11: You see,
2: this is not so simple as some of my other exploits, a simple assassination. There's your ball, sir. You're playing a Dunlop 38, aren't you?
11: Yes, to be sure, yes.
2: Quite. As I said, a simple assassination, the usual clumsy job, will not do here. The documents might, after all, be found. The bodyguard might survive somehow, and then we have accomplished nothing, not so?
11: Yes.
2: Are you going to play?
11: Yes, of course.
2: Topped it again, I'm afraid. Shall we proceed? I already have three plans in my head, gentlemen. I have a plan for nailing him at the Central American port from which he embarks. I have a plan for his disposal aboard the ship. But in each of these cases, I, de Lernac, will be unable to be present, so there is the chance of failure. I will think of a third plan, gentlemen. I shall sail immediately to Liverpool. On my way there, sitting on the deck in the May sunshine, I shall conceive my third plan. It must be something special. Something very special. Ha! There I am. Is this your famous water hazard? Well, I think a number 7 iron will do it. And thus I undertook to bring about the complete destruction of Monsieur Caratelli's bodyguard companion Gomez and his documents. Plan 1 was already out the window, as I found out the next day.
12: De Lernac, White Sulphur Springs, Virginia. Baby Lou, unable sleep last few nights, have sent him to visit Aunt Henriette. Will rejoin him on 21st. Love, Jenny.
2: This telegram from Matagalpa conveyed to me the information that Caratal, possibly sensing danger, had moved from his hotel and gone to stay with friends until his ship sailed. So it was impossible to carry out the idea of the fire in the hotel. His ship leaving on the 21st was the Henriette. On my fourth day at sea, I heard from her.
13: De Lernac, Berengaria. Ship-to-ship communication from Henriette, Tropicana line. Presented Grace your box of chocolates. Louise has given up candy for Lent. Grace still wants us all together for 29th birthday party. Will be really special. Ralph.
2: This meant that poison had been given to Gomez, the bodyguard, in an effort to get him at least out of the way. He had been unable to succumb to it. He'd thrown off the effects, and as evidenced by the report that we would all be together on the 29th. Now, Caratal had refused to eat the food containing the poison. So much for plan 2, which was not worthy of me anyway, since there was always the possibility of the bodies being found in the ocean. The man Gomez was carrying the documents in a dispatch case strapped to his wrist, and I must tell you something now. I was glad. Glad, mind you, that we had failed so far, for the plan I had conceived on the night I arrived in Liverpool was so magnificent. So absolutely unprecedented in the annals of crime that I owed it to myself, to my employers, and to history to carry it through. The inspiration came from the words in the code telegram which indicated that Cartel would arrive in London and hire a special train there to convey him from Liverpool. My British agent, Mr. Moore, and I contrived to buy over several officials of the railway. Now, here begins the story. First, the division head, who helped us employ James McPherson, whom we contrived to be the conductor of any special train we designated. Then further, at a sum that would make them independent for life, we bought over an engine driver named Oswald Smith and the fireman John Slater. These men, we arranged with the division head, would be assigned to whatever special train was hired by Caratel. On the afternoon of June 3rd, as I was sitting in my room at the inn at Barton Moss, the call I had been awaiting came through. It was McPherson reporting.
14: Hello, Mr. Delagnac. We shall be leaving in a few minutes.
2: Mm.
14: He's hired the special.
2: Good.
14: Smith will be engine driver and Slater fireman. And, of course, I'll be in charge.
2: What about Moore? Will he be aboard?
14: Afraid not, sir. He gave them quite a story about having to reach his sick wife and all. But Caratal would have none of it. You said, though, sir, that it didn't matter.
2: It does not matter. What time will you pass Kenyon Junction?
14: Let me see, sir. If we leave the next few minutes, we should be there at 5:10.
2: 5:10.
14: It's a 49-minute run, sir.
2: 49 minutes. I can make it, but delay all you can before you start.
14: Yes, sir. I guess it's all up to you from now on. Best of luck, sir. Oh, here they come, sir. Goodbye.
2: And now I went to work. Everything had been prepared for days before, and only the finishing touches were needed. The sidetrack, just before Barton Moss, leading to the abandoned Heartsease mine, had once joined the main line, but it had been disconnected when the mine had been worked out some years before. We had only to replace a few rails to connect it once more. With my small but competent band of workers, we had everything ready well before the special arrived. When it did arrive, it ran off upon the small sideline so easily that the jolting of the switch points appears to have been entirely unnoticed by the two travelers. So, now I have our special train upon the small line, which leads, or rather used to lead, to the abandoned mine. You will ask how it is that no one saw the train upon this unused line. I answer that along its entire length it runs through a deep cutting, and that unless someone had been on the edge of that cutting, he could not have seen it. There was someone on the edge of that cutting. I was there. And now I will tell you what I saw. The moment the train was fairly on the sideline, Smith slowed down the engine, and then having turned it on full speed ahead, he and McPherson, with Slater the fireman, sprang off before it was too late. It may be that it was this slowing down which first attracted the attention of the travelers, but the train was running at top speed before their heads appeared at the open window. It makes me smile to think how bewildered they must have been. What a catch must have come to their breath as it flashed upon them that it was not Manchester that was awaiting them, but death. The train was now running at frantic speed, rolling and rocking over the rough and rusty line, while the wheels made a frightful screaming sound on the corroded surface. I was close to them and could see their faces. Caratel was praying, I think. There was something like a rosary dangling out of his hand. The other, Gomez, roared like a bull, but was drowned out by the incredible noise of the train. He saw me standing on the bank, and when he realized he couldn't be heard, he beckoned to me like a madman, tearing at his wrist and hurling the dispatch box out of the window in my direction. Of course, his meaning was obvious. Here was the evidence that they would promise to be silent if their lives were spared. Would have been very agreeable if it could have been done so, but business is business. Besides, the train was now so much beyond our control as it was theirs. He ceased his howling and gesturing when the train rattled around the curve, and they saw the black mouth of the mine yawning before them. They were struck silent by what they saw, and yet they could not withdraw their heads. The sight seemed to have paralyzed them. I had wondered how the train, running at a great speed, would take the pit, and I was much interested in watching it. One of my colleagues, who had joined me there thought it actually would jump it, and indeed it was not very far from doing so. It leaped into the air and seemed to hang suspended for a moment. The funnel flew off into the air, and then the van, the car, and the engine were all smashed up into one jumble, which choked the mouth of the Great Pit, and something gave way in the middle, and the whole mass of iron, coal fittings, wheels, woodwork, and cushions crumbled together and crashed into the mine.

0: was perfect. The deep muddy water standing in the bottom of the pit 200 feet below responded to the intense heat of the engine boilers. It hissed loudly and blew great bubbles of black mire into the air. At the same time, the walls of the pit loosened by the impact of the train as it struck the opposite side gave way, and a mighty avalanche of rock and dirt thundered down upon the wreckage of the train as it settled with a low, hissing sigh and was covered forever by the mud and mire. The vapor hanging in the air shredded off into thin, small wisps, and all was quiet again in the Heartsease mine. And now, having carried out our plan so successfully, it remained only to leave no trace behind us. Our little band of workers at the other end had already ripped up the rails and disconnected the sideline, replacing everything as it had been before. We were equally busy at the mine. The lines which led to it were torn up and taken away. Then, without flurry but without delay, we all made our way out of the country, most of us to Paris, my English agent to Manchester, and McPherson to East Africa. A word in passing about McPherson, who was foolish enough to write to his wife and tell her to meet him in Mozambique. And naturally, we took steps to ensure that this meeting would never come about. I have sometimes thought it would be a kindness to write to Mrs. McPherson and to assure her that there is no impediment to her marrying again. But of the lost special, let the English papers of that date tell how thoroughly we had done our work and how completely we had thrown the cleverest of their detectives off our track. You will remember that Gomez threw his bag of papers out of the window, and I need not say that I secured that bag and brought them to my employers. It may interest my employers now, however, to learn that out of that bag, I took one or two little papers as a souvenir of that occasion. I had no wish to read the information obtained by these papers, but it is now, it's less than a minute before my broadcast is over. And I have received no word. It is the final hour. I see at the other end of the studio the engineer waving his hands at me that my time is almost up. Well, I gave you warning. You had your chance, gentlemen. Very well. Now I reveal your names. And the first name I reveal is that of Charles Fawcett. Ladies and gentlemen, they're trying murder. I want you to hear these names quickly. I know you will avenge me. The names are...
1: Names.
2: After him, there he goes.
3: Delania, can you hear me? Are you all right? Hey, Bill, play something quick, will you? Theme, curtain music, anything.

0: And so closes the Lost Special by Sir Arthur Conan Doyle, starring Orson Welles. Tonight's tale of suspense.
1: This rebroadcast of Suspense was produced in the United States of America.

The Equitable Life Assurance Society presents This Is Your FBI. This Is Your FBI, the official broadcast from the files of the Federal Bureau of Investigation. Presented, transcribed as a public service by the Equitable Life Assurance Society of the United States and the Equitable Society's representative in your community. It has often been said that life insurance appeals most strongly to intelligent people. That is why the commercial messages on this Equitable Life Assurance Society program treat you like an intelligent human being. They give you useful and helpful information and do it in a sensible, straightforward way. Tonight, for example, the Equitable Society is going to talk to fathers and mothers about establishing an equitable education fund for their children. This is the painless way to pay for a college education. If you want to make sure that your children will have the advantage of college training, you'll be keenly interested in this Equitable Society message due in about 14 minutes. Tonight's FBI file, The Flophouse Frame-Up.

0: Adversity has different effects on different people. Some have the moral stamina to conquer their personal misfortunes and almost to turn them to their advantage. Beethoven, for example, became deaf in the midst of his career as a composer. Instead of losing heart, he explained that now he would no longer be bothered by outside noises, and his last works are considered by the experts to be his best. In our own time, we have seen a Helen Keller prove that being a blind deafmute is not an automatic sentence to oblivion. The list of these men and women, the ones who have overcome their adversities and gone on to establish themselves as entities, is endless. There unfortunately also are among us those who have not conquered their problems, who have not had the will to strike back, who have been content with their periods of enlistment as soldiers of misfortune. If their lives were charted on a graph, the line would be one continuous downward plunge, and the line would end at a certain street. The street in every city where the human derelicts gather. In many cities, the very name of the street has been almost forgotten, and it becomes known as Skid Row. To the men and women there, only one thing is sure. They cannot sink any lower, cannot skid any further. A few, they know, will escape and return to the outside world. But for the others, the great majority, there is no escape, except death. Tonight's file opens on the skid row of a large western city. It is late morning, and in one of the alleys that go to make up the row, two shabbily dressed men lie covered with newspapers. One of them stirs and slowly manages to sit up.
1: Morning, Silk. Looks like another nice day. Yeah. People be feeling good today. Maybe we'll get enough for a couple of bags. Be nice. Climbing in the sack again, won't it, huh?

0: It's kind of drafty in this alley. It's okay, Silk, okay. It was empty. Both of them empty. Guess we should have saved a couple of drops for this morning. Yep, might as well get up. Easier than I thought it'd be.
1: Hey, Doc. Huh? Got any left?
0: Not a drop, boy, not a drop. Hear that, Silk? Word must have got around about us having a couple of bottles last night. Silk, you can't just lay there and sleep all day. You got a drink. You'll feel better. All right, Silk. You got your eyes open. That's the toughest part. How about getting up now, huh? Come on, Silk. Come on. First time you had to be begged to go looking for a drink. You coming? Well, don't just lay there. Tell me. Hey, Silk. Silk. You can't still be asleep. You got your eyes open. Man don't sleep with his eyes open. Maybe you're dead. You dead, Silk? Silk? Yes, he is. Well, I better go for that drink alone.
2: A short while later, at the local FBI field office, Agent in Charge Newton is talking to a visitor as the door opens.
3: You sent for me, Mr. Newton?
4: Yes, Taylor. Mr. Troy, Agent Taylor.
3: How do you do, sir?
5: How are you, sir?
4: Have a chair, Taylor.
5: Thank you.
4: You weren't assigned here 2 years ago when Mr. Troy's bookkeeper disappeared.
5: No, sir. In 48, I was in the Salt Lake City office.
3: My bookkeeper's name was Joe Scott.
4: And the day he disappeared, the police found his jacket on the bank of the river, along with a suicide note.
5: Mm-hmm.
4: They dragged the river for 2 days without finding the body, and there's always been some question as to whether or not he really did commit suicide.
3: You see, Mr. Taylor, he had a good reason for wanting people to believe he was dead.
5: Oh?
3: Shortly after he left, I discovered the books had been falsified. They showed a shortage of $11,000.
5: Had Scott been your bookkeeper very long?
3: 3 years.
5: What's our jurisdiction, sir?
4: Mr. Troy's office was on the other side of the river, and there's evidence Scott may have come across the state line.
5: Before the apparent suicide?
4: After.
5: Hmm?
4: A man carrying a wallet containing Joe Scott's identification papers was found dead on Skid Row. However, it wasn't Scott's body.
5: Mm-hmm.
4: Taylor, I'd like to find out just where and how the dead man got that wallet.
5: All right, sir.
4: I've already spoken to Lieutenant Clayton of the Metropolitan.

0: Pickpocketing, vagrancy.
1: Mm-hmm. How long was he on Skid Row?
0: That's a tough question, Jim. I doubt if even he could have answered that. Once they hit the row, time doesn't mean much.
1: Yeah. Well, Gene, you think you can help me learn where this silk got that wallet?
0: I'll try, but I'm afraid it's kind of hopeless.
1: Why?
0: Those things keep moving. A bum falls asleep in an alley, another one comes along and rolls him. That night, the second one gets drunk and somebody rolls him. No telling how many of them had the wallet before it got to Silk.
1: Does Silk have any particular hangouts?
0: Every place on the row is a hangout for every bum down there, when he's got the price to get in.
1: How about friends?
0: He worked with a man named Doc Butler.
1: You know Butler?
0: Mm-hmm.
1: You got a record?
0: Yeah, here.
1: Oh, thanks. Well, how about talking to him?
0: If any of those men know you're a cop, Jim, they tell you nothing. But I got an idea for you.
1: Huh?
0: You got any old clothes around the house?
1: Sure.
0: Why don't you study Butler's record, dirty up a little, go pay him a visit.
2: Wait till you hear the finish. So the judge looks at me and he says, "You deny you picked this man's pocket?" I said, "Yes, Your Honor." They like that kind of talk. Shows respect, you know. I said, "It was very cold that day, and I had on gloves, and my pockets were full, and I just had to put my hands someplace." He was so dumbfounded, he only gave me 30 days.
3: You're right, Doc. That's worth another
2: drink. I know you like that one. You're the hostess, Marge. You pour.
3: Okay.
2: May you sell nothing but 50-cent magazines all afternoon.
3: If I do, you get a bottle tonight.
1: Hey, they tell me you're Doc Butler.
2: Maybe you're right.
1: Well, I just rode in from up north. Big Harry said to sail out of you.
2: Well, that's different. How's Big Harry?
1: Fine, it's fine. Says he misses you.
2: Well, I miss him, too. I miss him, too. What's your name?
1: Fox Kai.
2: This is Marge.
1: Hello, Marge.
2: Well, Big Harry. Those were the days, all right.
3: Well, have a drink, Fox Kai.
1: I'm sorry, Marge. I can't go against the jury.
2: Say, you ain't one of them anonymous fellas, are you?
1: I just got a bad stomach, and I have to keep stoking it. Doc, can you go tie some groceries with me?
2: Well, not unless Marge will cut loose with a buck.
1: Well, that's okay. I'm holding a little.
3: Go ahead, Doc. When he's tapped out, I'll see you at the stand.
1: Come on, Doc. How about it?
2: Rock stars, my boy. You just got yourself a guest.

0: Detective Clayton speaking.
1: Jim Taylor, Jane.
0: You hit the row yet?
1: Yeah, a couple of hours ago. I located Doc Butler.
0: Had any chance to talk to him?
1: Yeah, but I'm not sure the dope he gave me is worth anything. He was on his 10th drink when I found him.
0: What kind of a story did he give you?
1: Oh, something about this silk and him getting lucky last week and staying at a different flop house each night. That sound right to you?
0: Yeah, it could be.
1: Well, he said he didn't remember which hotel they were in last Thursday night, but that's when Silk lifted the wallet with Joe Scott's identification papers. He got it from the tramp who was in the next bed.
0: If they were in a hotel on the row last Thursday night and they used their right names, we can find out which one it was. They all keep a register.
1: Well, I'm at 5th and Main, Gene. How soon can you make it?
0: Oh, 10 minutes.
1: Fine. As soon as you get here, we'll start checking those registers.

0: Here's the next place on the list, Jim.
1: Okay.
0: Go ahead, Jim.
2: Thanks.
3: Hello, Jim.
0: Hi, Fred. Meet Agent Taylor of the FBI.
3: Nice to know you.
1: Thanks.
0: Best room clerk on the row.
3: Sure. What are you looking for?
0: Last Thursday's register.
3: Thursday. There it is.
0: Thanks.
3: Need me for a minute?
0: Not right now, Fred.
3: Call me if you do.
1: Gene, what's these numbers by each name mean?
0: Just a plain number means a bed. Huh? With a circle around it means they had the 75 cents to get a room.
1: That's Doc Butler's name.
0: Mm-hmm. Silk Howell right under it.
1: Yeah, bed's 36, 37.
0: Whoever had 38 was the one with Scott's wallet.
1: Yeah, bed 38 was registered to somebody named R. Jefferson.

0: Say, Fred.
1: Yeah, Gene.
0: The name R. Jefferson mean anything to you?
1: Fred, not.
0: You know Doc Butler and Silk Howell, of course.
1: Sure, Doc's here now. Got a room down the hall.
2: I've got a picture of somebody named Joe Scott. I'd like you to take a look at it. Ever seen him before?
1: I don't know. Oh, wait. Put a beard on that face.
0: You think you know him?
1: Not sure. The guy who looks an awful lot like this is in room 11.
0: Thanks.
3: Hey, hello, Boxer.
2: Oh, hello, Doc.
3: Hey, wait a minute. What are you doing with him?
0: Go away, Doc.
3: You in trouble, Boxer?
2: No, I'm okay. Which way to room 11, Gene?
0: Upstairs.
3: Hey! I hear you call him Gene. He's cop.
2: Doc, we're busy.
3: Hey, you must be one, too. Means I've been friends with a cop. Boxcars, you said your name was. Why, you couldn't get in a boxcar. You're a Pullman bum.
0: 11 will be three doors down on this side, Jim.
3: Down here, okay. You're real smart. Well, what's the matter? What's the matter?
2: Here's number 11.
3: Ain't good enough for you to talk to now, huh?
0: Stay out, Doc.
3: I can follow you if I want to. It's still a free country.
2: Gene, if Scott was here, he's gone.

0: We will return in just a minute to tonight's exciting case from the official files of the FBI. Now a special message from the Equitable Life Assurance Society to fathers and mothers of young children, to parents of boys and girls who will be members of college classes of 1965 or 1970. Imagine how proud you'll feel 15 or 20 years from now when your young hopeful writes you and says,
1: "Dear Mother and Dad, here's good news. Just learned today that I'll graduate with honors in chemistry."
0: When that time comes, your boy will face the future with confidence because he knows that a university education pays off in three ways. First, college men and women earn more money.
1: Yesterday, our college newspaper printed some figures which show that college men earn $72,000 more during their working years than non-college men.
0: Second, college men land the bigger jobs.
1: The article went on to say that out of every 16 men earning $10,000 a year and up, 15 are college grads.
0: Third, college men get more out of life. Their all-round culture, their understanding of art and good books, gives them poise and prestige in their social life. Think over those three points, father and mother, and decide now that nothing is going to stop your children from getting a college education. Decide to make that education sure with an Equitable Education Fund.
2: An Equitable Education Fund? What's that?
0: It's the painless way to pay for your children's college education. 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Then each year you pay a sum of money that doesn't hurt, an amount that scarcely makes a dent in your budget. When your youngster's ready for college, the money's all ready for him.
2: Well, that's spreading the cost of education over 10 or 15 years instead of taking a beating in four.
0: Right. Now, suppose the father dies or becomes totally disabled. Then no more payments are necessary. The fund becomes fully established. When the youngster is ready for college, he gets the same education as if his dad had lived. So don't delay a day longer. Let your Equitable Society representative show you how little it costs to start an Equitable Education Fund. Or write care of this station to the Equitable Society.
2: That's EQUITABLE.
0: The Equitable Life Assurance Society of the United States. And now back to the FBI file, the Flophouse Frame-Up.

0: Before receiving his credentials as a special agent of the Federal Bureau of Investigation, every applicant raises his right hand and takes the following oath. I will support and defend the Constitution of the United States against all enemies, foreign and domestic. That I will bear true faith and allegiance to the same. That I take this obligation freely, without any mental reservation or purpose of evasion. That I will well and faithfully discharge the duties of the office on which I am about to enter, so help me God. Sometimes the discharge of those duties takes him far from his desk. Often it is a short trip within the confines of the city in which he happens to be stationed. But there have been times when agents have gone halfway around the world in quest of a suspect. In the case chosen by your FBI for dramatization this evening, 2 years elapsed since the disappearance of the person charged with the crime, but never in that period was there even a hint of the file being closed. For it is part of the procedure of your FBI that a report be made on every open case every 45 days. That kind of dogged perseverance is the reason one fugitive was apprehended 23 years after the commission of the crime, some 6,000 miles from the scene of that crime. That kind of dogged perseverance, too, is a guarantee. A guarantee to you, the American people, that the men you have chosen for this office are doing their job. Tonight's file continues at the local FBI field office. Agent in charge Newton is seated at his desk.
1: Newton speaking.
2: Jim Taylor, Mr. Newton.
1: Any progress to report?
2: Yes, sir. We're pretty sure that Scott is alive.
1: And here in town?
2: Yes, sir.
1: What do you base that on?
2: Well, I've just come from a flop house. I showed the room clerk that old picture of Scott. He thought he recognized him.
1: As a guest?
2: That's right, sir. We went to his room, but he must have heard us coming and climbed out the window. But we found some money under his pillow and a wristwatch initialed J.S.
1: Well, that's pretty conclusive evidence.
2: Oh, sir, there's one other thing.
1: What's that?
2: I did some checking on Scott's background earlier today and talked to several people who knew him.
1: Yeah?
2: Well, they brought out some rather damaging things about the man that I met in your office, at Mr. Troy.
1: What was it?
2: Well, they believed that Troy took advantage of Scott's disappearance to falsely accuse him of juggling the books.
1: Did they have any proof of that?
2: No, sir.
1: Well, I'll explore that angle. You keep after Scott.
2: Yes, sir.
3: Any word in from the freight yards, Gene?
4: Not yet, Jim, but I have got something.
3: No, what's that?
4: Some dope on this R. Jefferson, or Scott, if it is him.
3: You mean he's got a record?
4: Not in our files, but I showed that picture you gave me to Andy Reynolds. Mm-hmm. He works the row with me.
3: He recognized Scott?
4: No, but he had to go to the row on something else, so he took the picture along. He just called me. He showed it around, came up with a few of Scott's friends. One is the owner of a bookstore on Main Street. Scott hangs around there.
3: Yeah.
4: He's also friendly with a woman who runs a newsstand on 3rd Street just off the row.
3: Mm-hmm.
4: And the last one on the list is a blind beggar who works the corner of Main and 1st.
3: Mr. Jones, I'm a special agent of the FBI. Here are my credentials.
5: What can I do for you?
3: Well, here's a picture of a man I'd like to talk to. I understand you know him.
5: Yeah, that's Pop Jefferson.
3: Have you seen him today?
5: No, and he should have been here by now. I give him a few dollars every week for dusting the books.
3: Mm-hmm.
5: What do you want him for?
3: Questioning, sir. If he does show up, Mr. Jones, will you please call this number?
6: Late Journal, Kelly and Post.
3: Look, ma'am.
6: I told you once, mister, that's a picture of Pop. What else do you want?
3: Have you seen?
6: No.
3: You got any idea where he'd be?
6: Yeah, at the jewelry store, buying a pound of diamonds.
3: Well, if you see him, will you?
6: No, I ain't turning him in. You want him? Go nail him yourself.
7: Pencils. Pencil? Oh, thank you, sir. Have a pencil?
3: Oh, just a little information, please. I understand you're a friend of Pop Jefferson.
7: Yes, that's right. He comes and takes me home every night.
3: Has he been around today?
7: Oh, about 10 minutes ago. He went to the mission house down the block.
3: Thanks very much.
8: The road road to Bethlehem is no shorter from the mansions of the mighty than it is from the bleak walls of this mission. Each man in his life is confronted with problems beyond his power to conquer.
1: Oh, hello, Jim.
8: They are the obstacles the Almighty has placed in our path.
4: But when you call...
1: Well, he told the blind man he was coming here.
8: Which of us shall take the journey? The trip to Bethlehem.
1: One of your beards.
8: The voyage home.
4: Yeah, there always are.
8: Him for today.
1: Nobody
8: will
1: who looks
8: be
1: like the picture.
8: No.
1: Maybe
8: your
1: the
8: book.
1: Preacher can help us.
4: I'll talk to him later.
1: You know him?
4: Mm-hmm. He'll do what he can.
1: Good.

0: over?
1: Hmm? Oh, no.
2: Not a bit.
0: Thanks. Police?
1: Yeah, that's right.
0: You looking for somebody?
1: Bob Jefferson.
0: You mean Joe Scott?
1: You know him?
0: I'm Joe Scott.

0: Sit down, Mr. Troy.
1: Oh, thank you. Did you ever find out how that man happened to have Joe Scott's wallet?
0: Yes, we did. That's why we called you in.
1: Oh?
0: Come in.
2: Are you ready for me now, sir?
0: Yes, will you come in, please? Mr. Troy, you recognize this man?
2: I'm Joe Scott.
3: Scott?
0: He didn't jump in the river, Mr. Troy.
1: Well, that's fine.
0: Now, about those books, the ones that Mr. Scott here had falsified, according to you.
1: Yes.
0: We've learned that you made up that set.
1: Well, you can't be serious.
0: I am.
1: Well, why should I do a thing like that?
0: So you could go through fraudulent bankruptcy?
1: Oh, that's a lie.
0: We have proof. We have the real ledgers and the ones that Mr. Scott kept. We found that they're all in order.
1: Now look. Are you going to take his word for all this? If he was so honest, now, why did he want the police to believe he committed suicide?
0: Tell him, Mr. Scott.
2: My wife died the week before all this happened, and I felt I had nothing to live for, so I went down to the river. But last moment, I couldn't go through with it, so I just decided to go away.
1: Well, that's a very touching story, but it's hardly one that any jury would believe.
0: We have something that a jury will believe. I gave our experts a sample of Joe Scott's handwriting and one of yours. They say the false entries were written by you.
1: I refuse to discuss this any further.
0: I'm afraid you're going to have to, Mr. Troy, with the United States Attorney.

Because Mark Troy failed to disclose to bankruptcy officials funds which he concealed by means of a fictitious set of books, he was convicted of violating the National Bankruptcy Act and sentenced to 5 years in federal prison. In tonight's case from the files of the Federal Bureau of Investigation, Special Agent Taylor and Police Detective Gene Clayton performed the highest function of a law enforcement officer. They helped prove the innocence of a justly suspected man. In any nation where almost 2 million major crimes are committed in the course of a year, it is understandable that among the accused, there will be some who are innocent. Law enforcement personnel, after all, are human beings and prone to make the errors all flesh is heir to. However, it is in the record that the special agents of your FBI are trained to be scrupulously careful in collecting all evidence, and after making their collection, to be just as careful in constructing the mosaic of proof necessary for the United States Attorney to secure a conviction against the guilty parties. The record mentioned above is one of which the men of your FBI are proud, for it shows that more than 97% of all people arrested by special agents in the past year were judged guilty when tried in court, which is indisputable proof of the care with which they worked, of the pains they took to protect not only the property of the American people, but also a much more valuable possession, their personal liberty.

0: Now, one last word to fathers and mothers. Of all the things you can do for your children, there's no greater proof of your love for them than an equitable education fund. They'll be grateful for it as long as they live. Your boy or girl may only say a few words like,
1: "Thanks, Mom. Thank you, Dad."
0: But you know from the look in his eye and the ring in his voice that he'll never forget your foresight in starting an equitable education fund. Right now, make that wise resolution to see your equitable representative soon.
2: Next week, we will dramatize another case from the files of the Federal Bureau of Investigation. A case from World War II that is as current as today's headlines. Its subject, swindling. Its title, Draft Dodging Incorporated.
0: The incidents used in tonight's Equitable Life Assurance Society's broadcast are adapted from the files of the Federal Bureau of Investigation. However, all names used are fictitious, and any similarity thereof to the names of persons living or dead is accidental. Tonight, the music was composed and conducted by Frederick Steiner. The author was Jerry D. Lewis. Your narrator was William Woodson, and Special Agent Taylor was played by Stacey Harris. Others in the cast were B. Benaderet, Herb Butterfield, Bob Griffin, Bill Johnstone, Henry Morgan, Victor Rodman, and Theodore Von Eltz. This Is Your FBI is a Jerry Devine production. This is Larry Keating speaking for the Equitable Life Assurance Society of the United States and the Equitable Society's representative in your community, and inviting you to tune in again next week at the same time when the Equitable Life Assurance Society will bring you another thrilling transcribed story from the files of the Federal Bureau of Investigation. Draft Dodging Incorporated on This Is Your FBI. Stay tuned for the adventures of the Thin Man. Fun and excitement for the whole family when the Thin Man comes your way.
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0: Well, you see, a guy in my line works alone, more or less. At least he should. But when I first got into town, I met a little lady. And after we'd known each other a couple of months, we got married. As a matter of fact, it worked out pretty well. Every morning, she gets up ahead of me, fixes some eggs and coffee. It's pretty nice, huh? The little lady's name is Wilma.
1: Baby. Oh, baby.
0: Through with the funnies?
1: Do you have to work today?
0: Afraid so.
1: Oh, I was hoping we could spend a quiet day together here. You know, sort of lie around, look at the paper and everything.
0: Maybe you know I'd like that. But I have to do other things.
1: Leave me all alone to spend the day by myself. I've got a new dress. I could wear it.
0: Bye. Now I better get busy.
1: Oh, you just never pay any attention. Well, all right.
0: Baby.
1: I think I'll go window shopping. I'll see you later.
0: Yeah.
1: Bye.
0: Bye-bye. Let's see. Section 3, pages 10 to 17. Now then, that's K, I, 2, 8, 9, 8. Hello? I'm, calling about an advertisement in this morning's paper. Do I have the right number? Yes, I am. What kind of coat is it? That sounds like something I might be interested in seeing. Let me get that down. All right. 1425, what? Yandota? How do you spell that? Yandota, yeah. In about an hour. Thank you. One for the money, two for the show, three to make ready, four to go, and five to make sure.

0: How many women can go out and pluck down the kind of money it takes to walk out of a store with a mink coat? Huh? Not many. For my dough, not any. That means where there's a mink, you can bet there's a boyfriend or a husband around to pay for it.
1: Yeah.
0: And you can bet when the coat's got to go, that he's already gone. The lady's got to eat. Get it? She's all alone. And she wants to sell her coat. How do you do?
2: Yes?
0: I'm Mr. Vernon. I called about your advertisement in the paper this morning.
2: Oh, yes, Mr. Vernon.
0: You haven't sold it yet?
2: Well, no, I haven't.
0: Oh, that's good.
2: Now, I don't want to do business with any dealer. I just don't want to be bothered with any dealers. Half a dozen have called me already. I hope you're not a dealer, Mr. Vernon.
0: Do I look like a dealer?
2: Well, I can't tell anymore. They're very clever people. I just want to sell the coat outright to somebody. Not on any contingency basis or anything like that. Just sell it outright. You know what I mean?
0: Yes, I know what you mean. But I'll have to see it before I can make an offer.
2: Well, all right. Come in. Well, I'm Mrs. Phelps.
0: Oh, how do you do? You have a very, very nice home here, Mrs. Phelps.
2: Thank you.
0: Have you lived here long?
2: 2 years. Would you like to step in here, please?
0: Oh, yes, sure.
2: Oh, dear, I've been plagued to death with all kinds of dealers. I don't know how, but some of them found my address without even calling the number I put in the paper.
0: Why, do they do things like that?
2: Oh, they sure do. Let me tell you, they certainly do. Well, there it is.
0: Yes. That's very, very nice. Very, very nice. It's silver mink.
2: Yes.
0: Oh, say, could I ask you to put it on for me, Mrs. Phelps? It'd help me. You see, you're about my wife's size.
2: Oh, sure. Well, you can see it's cut very full.
0: Yeah.
2: The sleeves are very full, too. See? See, bat wing sleeves. And cuffs, too. Makes the coat very luxurious.
0: Yes, a lot of coat there. Just a lot of coat, Mrs. Phelps.
2: Well, I love it. I just love it. My husband bought it for me a year ago, and I hate to have to sell it, but, well, I need the money. You can see that it's hardly worn at all.
0: Uh-huh.
2: See? Here, look at the lining. It's all intact. I don't think I wore this coat more than a dozen times.
0: How much did it cost you retail, Mrs. Phelps?
2: Well, Mr. Phelps paid $4,500 for it. These are the insurance papers. Now, you can see what they insured it for.
0: Uh-huh.
2: Now, I'll tell you right now, a friend has already offered me $2,800 for it. I wouldn't think of selling it for any way near that. I'd rather keep it.
0: Would you think of selling it for $34?
2: Yeah. Well, that's still pretty cheap.
0: Well, I don't have to tell you that a coat's a year old, $600 depreciation, that's not bad. I could possibly get the same coat for $38.
2: Well,
0: I doubt if you'll get a better offer than 34, Mrs. Phelps. I'm willing to pay for it right now.
2: Well, I'll have to talk to my husband first.
0: Is he here now?
2: Well, he's not home right now, but he'll be here any minute. Could you come back this afternoon? Or maybe you could
0: I came to buy the coat now. I'm leaving town this afternoon. I thought you were ready to sell.
2: Well, I... All right, Mr. Vernon. I'll take your offer.
0: Good.
2: But I don't know you at all. You understand you'd have to give me a certified check, or I'd have to keep the coat until your check cleared the bank.
0: Well, I'll pay cash. I brought the cash with me.
2: Oh.
0: Anything wrong with that?
2: Oh, no. No, Mr. Vernon. I just didn't expect to sell it so quickly. I still have the box it came in. It's a perfectly lovely box. I'll give you that for nothing.
0: Yes, I would like the box.
2: You know, Mr. Vernon, you are getting a bargain, a real bargain in this coat. I tell you, my husband and I looked almost 2 years before we found a mink that, well, just suited. You know what I mean? Now, you can buy any fur coat, a mink or a sable. I don't care what it is. 30 days later, you hate the sight of it. But this one, your wife will never get tired of. Look, isn't this a pretty box?
0: Yes, it is.
1: Now, you tell your wife to be sure and keep it in a fur storage vault during the warm months. You have to take care of mink. Now, that's all there is to it.
0: Yes, I know. There's something like this you really got to take care of.
1: Oh, my, I'm glad you came in the morning. I'll want to take the money to the bank right away. I'd hate to have to keep that much money around the house.
0: I figured you would, Mrs. Phelps, so I won't bother giving you the money.
1: What?
0: But then you won't have to make a trip to the bank or worry about the money around the house.
1: Oh, you mean you want to give me a personal check?
0: I want to give you nothing.
1: Well, you did come here to buy this coat. Don't you want it?
0: Yeah. I want it, lady.
1: Oh, you're a thief.
0: I sure am. Now, don't scream. Oh. Don't open your mouth.
1: Oh, don't hurt me. Please don't hurt me.
0: Over there. Go on.
1: Oh.
0: Worth $4,000. 1 year old. Real goodbye. You should have seen your face when I told you I'd give you $3,400 for it.
1: Oh.
0: I'm a thief. Anybody could buy that coat brand new for $2,500. Well, it'll bring me about $1,000 the shape it's in right now. I'm a thief with a gun in my hand taking what I want. Now, if you figure out what you'd be if you were counting my $3,400. Oh, you're quite a cute kidder, Mrs. Phelps. But then I'm used to people like you. Get in there.
1: Oh, don't take my coat, please. It's the only thing I have that's worth anything.
0: Well, that's how simple it works. I've been in the business for a little while now, and I know a few things about it. Of course, you got to watch your step and be ready for anything that happens, like today. Uh-oh.
3: Liz, I've been trying... Oh, who are you?
0: Oh, hi. Who are you?
3: Well, I'm Frank Phelps. Who'd you say you were?
0: Well, I didn't say. Besides, you wouldn't know me anyhow.
3: Where's Liz? Hey, that's Liz.
0: It is.
3: That's Liz Colt.
0: My gun.
3: Why, you...
4: Help! Help!
3: What have you done to her? Hey, what's been going on here?
0: Hang on to your hat, brother. You won't get hurt. She's okay.
3: No cheap crook's going to come into my house and pull a stunt like this. I'll show you.
5: Get down! Down! Down! Stay down.
0: Well, you people certainly have something to talk about over dinner tonight, won't you? Yeah. Something you can talk about, all right. Now, when the hard part's done, and it isn't usually as hard as it was today, the next part's to get hold of a fence who can use a mink coat. Pretty easy. I use Walter myself. He takes the pain out of everything. I don't go to him. Just a little old phone call, and he comes to me.
6: Sorry.
0: Huh?
6: You blew it this time, boy. I don't want this thing. It's too hot. Keep it.
0: What's the matter? You getting touchy?
6: I'm not getting anything. I just don't want to do business with you anymore. No, sir.
0: Hey, now, wait a minute.
6: Get your hands off of me, boy. Get your hands off of me. A smash makes you big time, huh? Is that it? A gun whip turns you into Class A stuff? Hands off of me, boy. The last time I'll ask.
0: That's no sense in us arguing, Walter.
6: I'm going to try very hard, but I don't think I'm going to like you anymore. You're a killer now.
0: Huh?
6: That guy Phelps died this afternoon. It's in all the papers.
0: Well, he shouldn't have run at me.
6: Is that what you're going to tell the cops when they drag you out of somewhere by the scruff of the neck?
0: No cop's going to do that to me.
6: They always grind off little punks like you, boy. You killed a guy. You beat him to death. You stole his wife's mink coat. There isn't any place they won't look for you, boy. And they know where to look for your kind. They won't stop till they find you. And you're gone, boy. Just plain gone. Only you don't know it yet. So long.

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0: And now, Autolite brings back to our Hollywood soundstage Mr. Robert Cummings in Elliot Lewis's production of Want Ad, a story based on fact and well calculated to keep you in suspense.

0: know maybe a half a dozen fences in town. Only tried two of them after Waller. Those fellas are kind of chicken about some things. They get a little action with a piece of merchandise and they all get scared. Of course, they're all afraid of something or other.
1: Are you thinking, hon? Is that what you're doing, thinking?
0: Yeah. Yeah, that's what I'm doing.
1: About that man. Didn't he want the coat?
0: No.
1: Such a pretty, pretty coat. Oh, baby, I wish we had a fireplace. I wish we had a big, big fireplace, and then we could sit in front of a fire on a rainy night like this and everything. That'd be nice, wouldn't it, baby?
0: Yeah, it sure would.
1: We could drink hot coffee, maybe, listen to music, make fudge, huh?
0: Uh-huh.
1: You like my new thing?
0: What?
1: This. Isn't it pretty?
0: Oh, yeah. Like a million. Like a whole $1 million.
1: I liked it, so I bought it just like that. You hardly looked.
0: I'll have to leave town. I have to get out of here. I have to go where they can't find me.
1: Oh, baby.
0: Oh, no. What's the matter? Did I say something?
1: You're going to leave me. You're going away.
0: Oh, now, look, kid, look. I have to go. Don't you understand, Puddin'? I have to leave town. If I don't, they'll get me.
1: They won't get you here. Just stay here with me.
0: I have to go. I have to go.
1: Take me with you.
0: Huh?
1: Let me go with you. We can have some real nice time some other place, the same as we did here.
0: Well, I... Yeah, sure. I'll take you.
1: Oh, baby.
0: I'll take you.
1: Oh, baby, you're so good to me.
0: Nah. We haven't got time for that. We gotta get busy. We have to get a car first.
1: Well, we haven't got any money.
0: Look, how did I get that coat? How did I get all those coats?
1: Oh, but Ralph, you can't do that anymore. That man who was here said they're looking for you. You can't do that anymore. They'll be waiting for you.
0: He says I can't. I say I can. Don't you see how I use my head, baby? They're waiting for me, okay? They're waiting for a guy with a fur coat on his mind. But, baby, I'm now a guy with a car on his mind. Get it?
1: Oh, baby, you're so smart. Gee, you're so smart.
0: Well, sir, with little old Wilma wiggling around in my arms, I began to go over the new idea with myself. It was pretty good. The next day when the papers came out, I went right to work. Hey, baby, this is the one. Hey, this is the one.
1: Which one is the one?
0: This one, for sale. Like new, late model convertible private party. I just called.
1: Oh, well, what was the matter with the others, baby?
0: I told you, a man answered on the other calls. This time it was a woman who answered.
1: Oh.
0: It's the same thing. A woman trying to sell a car or a coat. She's alone. No one around. Makes it safer.
1: Oh, I see. Do you like my new hat?
0: Yeah, fine. It's a knockout, baby. Knockout.
1: I'll wear it in the car. What kind of car did you say it is?
0: Convertible. Big new convertible.
1: Oh, we'll look swell going down the highway in a big convertible. Maybe we can put the top down.
0: Yeah, we sure can. I told her we'd be right over to look at the car. Hey, you're coming with me. Yeah. It'll look better if you come with me.
1: There won't be any trouble. I mean, the police are looking for you, aren't they?
0: Baby, you let me worry about the police. There won't be any trouble at all. Just keep your new hat on. Come with me, baby.
1: All right. I'll dress all up.
0: And it took her a little while, but I finally got her over there. It was a very nice-looking house. Just the kind of a place where they'd need a convertible to show off a little bit. My meat. Wilma thought it was a very nice place, too. Hey, baby.
1: Hmm?
0: The gum.
1: Oh, juicy fruit. You want some?
0: Take out the gum, baby.
1: Oh.
0: And, I better do the talking, you know. I've been at this kind of thing for a long time now.
1: Yeah, well, you know best. Do I look all right?
0: Yes, well.
2: Hello?
0: Oh, hello. I'm the man about the car.
2: Oh, yes.
0: I'm Mr. Watson. This is Mrs. Watson.
2: Oh, well, come in, please.
0: Well, we'd like to see the car if we could. We're in kind of a hurry.
2: Well, the car's in the garage in the back. It's just easier to come through the house.
0: Well, all right.
2: This way.
0: Yeah, there's something funny about this.
1: What?
0: If she had a car for sale, she'd have it sitting in the driveway or out front. Not hidden in the garage.
2: After the rain last night, I thought it best to keep it in the garage. I wanted it to look nice to show today.
1: Ah, oh, silly. Come on.
2: I bet you two are newly married.
1: Oh, no, we...
0: Yeah, we've been married for some time now.
2: You just look like newlyweds somehow. This way.
0: Hello. Oh, hello.
2: This is my husband, Mr. and Mrs. Watson.
3: Oh, hello, Mr. Watson.
1: How do you do, I'm sure.
3: You seem familiar, Mr. Watson. Have you lived here long?
0: No, we're just passing through, as a matter of fact.
3: Where are you staying?
0: At the Alpine Hotel.
3: How long did you say you've been in town?
0: A week.
3: What do you do for a living?
0: I'm an electrician.
3: Where did you say you were from?
0: Cleveland.
3: What part?
0: Shaker Heights.
3: Well, this must be quite different than Shaker Heights, Mrs. Watson.
1: Oh, it is. It is. Isn't it?
3: What do you think of the car?
0: Well, I haven't really had a chance to look at it yet.
3: Well, there she is. Take a look.
0: Yeah. That's a pretty nice car, all right. What are you asking for it?
3: Well, Blue Book's paying $32 for this model right now. Cost you $38 on the lot. We'll compromise. $35?
0: Well, that sounds pretty good. A little steep, though. How about $34?
2: Can you get someone to carry the papers?
0: Oh, I can pay for it myself.
3: You brought cash?
0: Well, no, but I can go over to the bank and get it, if you'll give me an hour.
3: No cash.
0: Well, you didn't expect me to walk in here with $3,400 on me, did you? After all, I don't know you people from Adam. No offense, but man, it'd be crazy to carry that much money around strangers.
3: What bank?
0: Huh?
2: He asked you what bank you'd go to get the money.
0: Oh, why, just any bank. I'll draw a draft on myself, on my Cleveland account.
2: You say you're an electrician, Mr. Watson.
0: Yes.
3: Is your name really Watson?
0: What?
3: Don't you usually look for fur coats?
0: What?
2: That's your real name.
1: Huh?
2: Your real name, what is it?
1: Baby.
0: Shut up.
3: Let her talk.
0: Say, I came over here to buy a car. What is this?
3: There's the car. Buy it.
0: Well, I'd like to try it out first. Baby, will you shut up? Will you please shut up?
3: You have some identification?
0: Identification? Baby, will you shut up? Just shut up.
2: What's the matter with your wife?
0: I don't know. I don't know.
3: We thought you might be needing a car.
0: Huh?
3: I said we thought you might be needing a car to take a trip in.
0: I don't know what you're talking about.
3: You know a man named Phelps, Frank Phelps?
2: 1425 West Yondota Street.
0: Well, I told you I'm new here. I don't know any talent at all. I don't know any Frank Phelps. Baby.
3: Frank Phelps was killed yesterday. A man went in his house, stole a mink coat from his wife, then used his gun on Frank Phelps when he came home unexpectedly. He beat him to death, Watson. He stood there and beat him to death.
0: Well, I don't know any Frank Phelps.
3: I think you do.
0: No, I don't, I tell you. I don't. Do I, baby?
1: No, honest, he doesn't. Neither do I.
3: Mrs. Watson.
1: Yes?
3: You know we're police officers, don't you?
1: Yes.
3: I want to ask you one question.
1: Yes?
3: Why are you wearing Mrs. Phelps' mink coat?
0: What?
1: Well, I didn't think you'd mind. You never pay any attention to the things I wear. You just never pay any attention at all. Oh, baby.
3: Baby?
0: Huh?
3: Let's go.
0: Let me tell you this in case you want to think something over later. Always work alone. Always. That's one little old rule I'm sticking to from now on. Yes, sir. Now, the next time it'll be different. But that don't make any difference either. Because there isn't going to be any next time.

0: 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Tonight's star, Mr. Robert Cummings. Here is Mrs. Cornelius Vanderbilt Whitney again to hear more about the $100,000 Autolite family charity drawing.
1: Harlow, we leave the registration form with the dealer. And is that all we have to do?
0: 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Just print your name and address, and you may be one of the 25 selected.
1: And then those selected at the drawing in June may name the local or national charity to share this fund.
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2: 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Want Ad was written for Suspense by E. Jack Newman. 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
1: 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Box 13.
2: They stood in the warm rays of the autumn sun while the wind played in the girl's hair. Oh, no, not that. Susie.
3: Hello, Mr. Holliday. Oh, no, not what?
2: I'm referring to the story I'm writing.
3: Better forget the story, Mr. Holliday. I've got mail for you.
2: So? What's new in Box 13?
0: Box 13, starring Alan Ladd as Dan Holliday. Now for Box 13, starring Alan Ladd as Dan Holliday.
2: Let's see. Where was I? Oh. But Betty forgot her dignity as she fell and bumped her head against the tree which stood nearby. Oh, brother.
3: Mr. Holliday.
2: What's that, Susie?
3: I said that maybe the mail from Box 13 might give you an idea. Today there were two letters.
2: Two?
3: Yes, mm-hmm. One of them is a big, fat envelope.
2: Now, who in the world would send me a big, fat envelope?
3: The police department. It's a block of tickets for their annual ball.
2: What's the other one?
3: This one smells all romantic-like. It has the odor of Christmas night. Or, maybe it's Easter morn.
2: Or maybe it's Tuesday afternoon. Here, let's have it. If you will really do anything, what I have to ask is very, very little. Please meet me in North Park at 10 o'clock tonight. I'll be waiting at the bench near the entrance to the bridal path. Signed, Anonymous.
3: It couldn't have been very romantic, Mr. Holliday.
2: Oh, why not, Susie?
3: I don't see stars in your eyes.
2: We'll take another look, Susie. Tonight at 10 o'clock. An anonymous note. A rendezvous in the park at night. Well, I must admit it's better than the yarn I was writing. At least it's got a good start. The question is, what's the ending? Well, this is the park, and the clock says 10. And there's the bench at the end of the bridle path. And that's all there is. Hey, wait a minute. Is that? No, it couldn't be. A little girl, sound asleep, nobody else around. What's she doing out here alone this time of night? Little girl. Wake up, little girl. Wake up.
4: Oh, I'm sorry. The Sandman came and I was supposed to stay awake.
2: Now, what are you doing here?
4: Waiting.
2: But aren't you cold?
4: No, I'm not cold. I have a nice new coat. See?
2: Yes, it's very pretty. But for whom are you waiting?
4: I'm waiting for the man.
2: What man?
4: He comes out of a box. It has a number.
2: Oh, no. You don't mean Box 13?
4: Yes, that's it. How did you know?
2: Because I'm the man.
4: Oh, I'm so glad. You're nice. Oh, I like you lots.
2: Well, thanks. Who told you about the man from Box 13?
4: One of my mothers.
2: Mothers? You've got more than one?
4: Of course, I got two.
2: You're a very remarkable little girl. How do you happen to have two mothers?
4: I don't know. Just happened, I guess.
2: What's your name?
4: Jamie.
2: I mean, what's your other name?
4: I promised I wouldn't tell.
2: Now, whom did you promise?
4: My mother.
2: Oh, your mother. The first one or the second one?
4: The first one, naturally.
2: Forgive me, I'm so stupid tonight. Where do you live, Jamie?
4: Oh, I've got two homes. And I couldn't find either one.
2: That's great. Look, Janie, what are you going to do?
4: I'm going with you because I like you, and I promised I would.
2: So that's it. Oh, no, you're not. I'm going to take you to the police station.
4: My mother said you wouldn't.
2: Why wouldn't I?
4: My mother said you were a nice man who was smarter than any policeman ever was.
2: Janie, flattery will get you nowhere.
4: What's flattery?
2: That's something you've probably already learned from your mother. Now, do you know where you live?
4: Sure, I live in the house.
2: And do you know where the house is?
4: Well, first you have to walk down this block to Jack Black's drugstore.
2: Well, come on.
4: And then we get to the drugstore, we turn left and walk a block.
2: Oh, that's where you live.
4: No, no. That's the corner where Johnson's toy shop is.
2: Now, Janie.
4: And then we turn right and go two blocks.
2: That's home.
4: That's where the ice cream parlor is.
2: Now, stop that, Janie, and tell me how to get to your home.
4: Well, you walk half a block up that street. That's home.
2: Oh, that's your home.
4: No, that's David's home.
2: Hmm. So you're not going to tell me where you live, is that it?
4: I think maybe you'd better look at my book first. It's Grimm's Fairy Tales. Only they're not grim at all. They're nice.
2: You want me to read to you? At 10 o'clock at night? You know, young lady, it's way past your bedtime.
4: No. No, I want you to read the letter that's in my book. Mommy said to tell you about it.
2: Letter? Here, let me see that. Well, how do you like this? Please take care of my little Janie for me. I shall communicate with you in a little while. Let no one, even the police, take her away. Believe me when I say you're doing nothing illegal. Just helping out. Her mother.
4: You're nice. I like your voice. What's your name?
2: Dan. A sucker, if there ever was one. This is not good. A small girl left in your care with no more authority than a letter. Suppose the woman who wrote this letter isn't Janie's real mother. Lynn Holiday, you're in trouble. But suppose she is the real mother. Why should she leave her child with a perfect stranger? Why? Well, there's only one thing to do. Take her to your apartment. Come on, Janie girl, let's go. Hope that the neighbors won't see you bringing home a little girl. Because that happens to be one item you don't win at a bingo game. Put it down on the couch, Holiday. That's it. Never knew a kid could have so much strength in her arms, did you? Feels kind of good, too. Better get a blanket to put over. Better yet, stupid, put her in your bed. Well, Holiday, it looks like you're sleeping on the couch tonight. I wonder who she is and what this is all about. Hello?
5: Dan Holiday?
2: Yes?
5: The man from Box 13?
2: Yes?
5: How's my little girl? Did you get home all right?
2: How did you get my phone number?
5: That's not important.
2: How do you know who I am?
5: Please.

0: I don't like any part of this, except Janie.
1: You'll understand soon, Mr. Holliday. And remember, be very careful. Both Janie and you are in danger.
0: You're a writer, Holliday. How do you like this plot? A mother gives a little girl to a strange man, warning him not to give the child up to anyone, not even the police. And then she admits there's danger. Janie.
2: I broke the lamp. I broke the lamp.
0: Oh, that's all right, baby. Are you hurt?
2: I didn't mean to. I wanted my birthday book.
0: No, don't cry, honey. That was a nasty old lamp anyway. All it did was throw off a lot of light.
2: You're a nightmare. Are you my daddy?
0: No, Janie.
2: My daddy went away when I was a baby. Why can't you be my daddy?
0: It's getting late, honey. Aren't you sleepy?
2: Not anymore. Read me a fairy tale, Daddy.
0: In the morning, Janie. Now, you'd better get to bed.
2: Have you got a doll?
0: No, I'm sorry. No doll.
2: Teddy bear?
0: No teddy bear.
2: You must be awful lonesome.
0: Maybe you've got something there, little lady.
2: Daddy?
0: Hmm?
2: Tell me a fairy story.
0: All right, honey. Let's see now. Once upon a time, there were three bears. The papa bear, the mama bear,
2: and the baby bear. I know that story.
0: Once upon a time, there was a little girl named Red Riding Hood. And
2: the wolf ate up her grandmother. I know that one, too.
0: Janie, maybe you should tell me the stories. Oh, let's see. Once upon a time, there was a boy named Jack who planted a bean seed. And it grew up into a mighty tall vine.
2: And he climbed into the sky and killed a bad giant. I know that one, too.
0: Saved by the bell.
3: Hello, Holliday.
0: Oh, Lieutenant Kling. Holliday, you're in a jam. Lieutenant Kling of the police department doesn't drop in on people unless there's trouble. Watch your step, boy.
3: Well, aren't you going to ask me in?
0: Oh, sure. Come in, Lieutenant.
3: That's better.
0: Anything wrong?
3: That's what I dropped in to find out. When you stay out of the department's hair for more than 2 weeks, I begin to worry.
0: Haven't been doing a thing, Lieutenant. Not a thing.
3: Besides, I want to know if you got those tickets to the ball.
2: Hello.
3: Yeah, what's this?
0: A little girl.
3: Oh, thanks, Holliday. What's your name, young lady?
0: Vicky. Vicky Preston.
2: Oh, no, it isn't.
3: It isn't? Holliday.
0: Great little kidder. Dandy sense of humor. Likes to pretend she's somebody else.
3: All children do.
2: Who is he, Daddy?
3: Daddy? Holliday, my boy.
0: See what I mean?
2: Who is he, Daddy?
0: He's a cop. A policeman, honey. Lieutenant Kling.
2: Oh, I like policemen.
3: And I like little girls. Got two of them myself. Is the writing business slow these days, Holliday?
0: How do you mean?
3: Oh, thought you might be picking up a few bucks babysitting.
0: Oh, yes, just helping out a friend.
3: I could use you sometime. My wife and I like to get out every now and then. What's your price to sit with my kids?
0: That depends. Are your children anything like you?
3: No, Holliday.
0: Oh, I'm just asking. Glad to accommodate any time.
3: Yep, see you around, Holliday.
0: Yeah, I'll see you.
2: Whew. Your hand is shaking.
0: Never mind, Janie. It's time you went to sleep. There's something about a kid asleep. Maybe I'm glad this happened. Got to use more kids in my stories after this. You know, it wouldn't be a bad idea to have one around all the time. What am I saying? Now what? Lay off, you'll wake the kid.
4: You Dan Holliday?
0: Yeah, that's right.
4: I'd like to come inside and talk with you.
0: If you don't mind, I'd rather talk out in the doorway.
4: Very well, I'll be direct. You have a little girl here named Janie, about 5 years old.
0: Why?
4: My name is Sam Parker. That mean anything?
0: No.
4: I've got a letter here authorizing me to take the little girl away.
0: You're her father?
4: Read the letter, then hand over the

0: child?
1: No.
0: Very well, I'll call the police.
1: I wish you would. Can I use the phone down the hall?
0: I'm sorry about this. But get inside then. Keep your hands over your head.
1: Put down that gun. What do you think you're pulling?
0: Oh, shut up and get inside. Oh, there she is.
1: Put down that gun, I said.
0: She comes with me, Holliday. Just keep those hands high.
1: And I said she's staying here.
0: Move over to that wall.
1: Stay away from her, I said.
0: One more move and you...
1: Think so.
2: Harry! Harry, help! Hit him with the gun, Harry, now!
3: I got him.
4: You are listening to Box 13, starring Alan Ladd as Dan Holliday. Box 13, starring Alan Ladd as Dan Holliday.
1: Nice going, Holliday. Very nice. You advertise in the newspaper for adventure and you get a little girl. Then you lose her to a man with a gun. You don't even know the mother's name or where she is. Now what?
5: Mr. Holliday, I'm Wanda Parker, Janie's mother. Is she all right?
1: You're the woman who called me on the phone?
5: Yes. My baby, where is she?
1: You're a fine one to be asking that after you leave her alone on the park bench.
5: I was there hiding. I saw you take... Where is she?
1: You shouldn't have let her go in the first place.
5: Mr. Holliday, where is she?
1: She's not here.
5: Not here? What have you done with my daughter?
1: You're her real mother?
5: Of course I am. Where is she? What's happened?
1: A man came in.
5: And you let him take the child?
1: I'm sorry. There was nothing I could do. We had a friend and a gun. They knocked me out. When I came to, Janie was gone.
5: This man, did he have black hair and very thick eyebrows?
1: Yes, he said his name was Parker.
5: Oh, no. No, it couldn't be. Mr. Holliday, we've got to get her back right away.
1: Before I do anything, you're going to tell me a few things. Then we'll decide.
5: Who's that?
1: I don't know. Right now, I wouldn't even care to guess.
5: Is there a back door? Can I get out without being seen?
1: Yeah, through the kitchen. There's a door leads out into the hall. What are you afraid of?
6: Holliday, open the door.
5: Do you know who that is?
1: Yes, a police officer, Lieutenant Kling.
5: You mustn't see me. I'll call you later.
1: All right, I'm coming.
0: What took you so long to open the door?
1: Can't a man get some sleep?
0: With your shoes on?
1: My feet are cold.
0: Get inside. All right, Miss Hutton.
7: Are you sure this is the man, Lieutenant? Do you think he could have taken Janie away?
0: I'm not sure of anything, but what you told me, he's just the type that could dream up a little nightmare like this.
1: Lieutenant, mind telling me what this is all about?
7: I'm Mrs. Hatton, and I'm Janie's mother. I want her right this minute.
1: Janie's mother? You're Janie's mother?
7: Lieutenant Kling, if this man has my little Janie, make him give her up right this minute.
0: Come on, Holliday, where is she?
1: Or who?
0: You know what I want, that little girl you had here half an hour ago. Janie Parker.
1: Me? I had a little girl? Up here?
0: Holliday.
1: Yes, Lieutenant.
0: I came up here to see you. I was worried about you. I didn't know how right I was.
1: And I appreciated your interest.
0: Shut up. When I came up here, there was a little girl around. Now, where is she?
1: Kling, you have my word. I don't know.
0: Maybe you could remember down at headquarters.
1: I can't remember something I didn't know in the first place.
7: He doesn't look like the type who would have taken Janie.
1: Oh, thank you. Now, Mrs. Hatton, if you'd tell me what this is all about, maybe I could help you.
7: My little girl disappeared tonight. I was frantic. I called the police.
0: I got the report right after I'd up here to see you, Holliday. From the description, I'd say you had Janie Parker right here.
1: But you're not sure.
0: Maybe you'd like to prove to me where you got the little girl I saw up here, eh? Come on, tell me.
1: Lieutenant, you'd never believe me.
0: And where is that little girl now? Can you tell me that?
1: No, I can't. But suppose I produced the girl and you found out it wasn't the same one.
0: Holliday, what are you driving at?
1: I just want a chance to produce the girl. How about it, Kling?
0: I think you're pulling another one of your fast shenanigans. I ought to lock you up. But I'm inclined to give you a chance.
1: What kind of a chance?
0: I'm giving you 3 hours to find that little girl.
1: 3 hours?
0: Then I'll be back, Holliday. So don't try anything funny.
1: Lieutenant, at the moment, I have practically no sense of humor left. At least you're not in jail, Holliday. The good lieutenant walked out with Mrs. Hatton. You're as free as a bird on the wing for 3 hours. If you were smart as that bird, you'd wing out of town until this blows over.
5: Mr. Holliday.
1: You.
5: They've gone.
1: You've been listening?
5: Yes, at the kitchen door.
1: Now, look, if you're Janie's mother and Mrs. Hatton is Janie's mother...
5: Mr. Holliday, there's no time to explain.
1: Wait a minute. Then who is Sam Parker?
5: He's not Sam Parker. He's Sam Clark.
1: Oh, I see. Because Janie has two mothers, Sam Parker turns out to be Sam Clark. What are you giving me?
5: I can clear up the whole thing, but we've got to get Janie away from Sam Clark first. Otherwise, I may never see her again.
1: How do you go about finding a man named Sam Clark in a city this size?
5: He doesn't live here, but I heard he drove his car down. That means he's probably staying at Brown's Motel.
1: Uh-huh. I think I'll drop out and pay him a visit.
5: I'll go with you.
1: No, I don't think that's wise. I'm going alone.
5: But Mr. Holliday...
1: He carries a gun. You stay here.
5: You'll get her. You'll bring Janie back.
1: I'll try my best.
5: I'll be waiting.
1: After that, I'll spend a quiet weekend with a psychiatrist. This is it. Brown's Motel. Now to find a man named Sam Clark or Sam Parker. Ask the manager. That's logical. So he is here. Well, what do you do now, Holliday? You knock on the door, Sam Clark will stick a gun in your ribs. There'll be a fight, and Janie might get hurt. The telephone. That's how to do it. Remember to thank the man who invented outdoor phone booths. There it is. Brown's Motel. This is one time you'd better be right, Holliday. Because if you're wrong, you're dead. And that's so permanent.
3: Brown's Motel?
1: I want to speak to Mr. Clark.
3: I don't know. He said he didn't want to be disturbed.
1: It's a matter of life and death. Get into the phone.
3: Who is this?
1: Hurry, man. I've only got a couple of minutes.
3: Okay, I'll see.
1: Now, quick, Holliday. Out of the booth and around the corner towards the back. Wait. Now. Take it easy. Here he comes. Now, Holliday, just step around to the side of the booth where you won't be seen.
8: Hello? Hello? Hello? What kind of gag is this?
1: No gag at all, Mr. Clark.
8: Oh.
1: That'll take care of him long enough for me to straighten this all out. Honey, I want you to tell me the truth. You know what the truth is?
9: Of course I do, Daddy.
1: Now tell me quickly. That man who brought you here, is he your real daddy?
9: Oh, no. He's not my real daddy. Besides, I don't like him.
1: Well, come on, Janie. We're getting out of here right now. I hope that's Lieutenant Kling and Mrs. Hatton.
0: So, Holliday, you brought her back.
1: Yeah, I brought her back.
5: Oh, Janie, my baby.
9: Mommy!
5: I thought I'd lost you. I thought I'd never see you again. Mr. Holliday, I saw these people come in. Did you... Janie.
9: Mommy.
5: Janie.
0: No, no, no. Now, wait a minute. Wait a minute. What is this?
9: These are my two mommies.
0: Holliday, would you mind explaining this little two-mother soiree you've cooked up?
1: Lieutenant, I think you'd better listen to what Mrs. Parker has to say.
0: I'd like to listen to anyone who can make sense out of this highly confusing little situation. Anyone but you, Holliday.
1: Thanks. Go on, Mrs. Parker. She's Janie's mother.
0: Well, then who are you, Mrs. Hatton?
1: Kling, let Mrs. Parker explain, will you?
0: Yes, please do, Mrs. Parker.
5: My husband's been dead for some time. I've been working out of town so I could take care of Janie. I placed her in a foundling home for the year I'd be gone.
7: And I'm a foster mother, Lieutenant. The foundling home paid me to take care of Janie.
0: But you two have never met, eh?
1: That's right, Kling. Is it beginning to make sense?
0: No. If neither of these two ladies had the child... Who did?
1: A man named Sam Parker, who turned out to be Sam Clark.
0: Holliday, will you cut that out?
5: Sam Clark is my husband's cousin. He's been trying to take Janie away from me legally.
1: That bothers me, Mrs. Parker. Why would he do that?
5: Because there's an inheritance coming to her from her grandparents. He hopes to prove me negligent and get her custody. That way he can control the estate.
1: And that's where I came.
5: You see, I took Janie from Mrs. Hatton's house. I wanted to hide her. I read Mr. Holliday's ad. I gave her to him.
0: You gave her... A child, a Holliday? Oh, lady, you didn't know what you were doing.
5: No, no, just to keep until it was safe, until I could get matters straightened out with the court.
0: Well, now I'm beginning to see the light. You satisfied, Mrs. Hatton?
7: Of course. I'd never try to keep Janie from her mother.
0: Thank heaven for that. So I guess it's all wound up, eh, Holliday?
1: Oh, no. Not yet. There's more.
0: Holliday, if you've got one more ramification up that sleeve of yours...
1: I could hardly get Sam Clark up my sleeve. But I've got a hunch he should be here any minute.
0: Oh, no.
1: Oh, yes.
0: Answer the door, Holliday.
1: I'd suggest a gun in your hand, Lieutenant.
0: A gun? What for?
1: Oh, don't ask silly questions. Come in, Mr. Clark.
10: Get your hands up. We've got something to settle.
1: Meet Lieutenant Kling of the police department.
10: What? No! Oh.
0: That's a nice right you've got, Holliday. Pick up his gun.
1: Thanks, Lieutenant. It's a pleasure.

0: Mr. Holliday, how can I ever thank you?
1: Very easily. Just bring little Janie up to see me occasionally.
0: I certainly shall.
1: Oh, by the way, I have a suggestion for you two ladies. I think I know how you can both keep Janie.
2: But how? What do you mean, Mr. Holliday?
1: Suppose you, Mrs. Parker, continue with your work. Janie could stay at Mrs. Hatton's, and so could you.
0: Oh, Mrs. Parker, if you only would. I think that's simply wonderful.
3: Mommy.
0: Yes?
3: He fixed it so I can keep my two mommies, didn't he?
0: Yes, he did, darling.
3: And would you be my real daddy?
1: Well, now, Janie, you see, it's like this.
4: Let's see you get out of that holiday.
3: And would you tell me a fairy story?
1: Oh, no, you don't catch me on that one. I'll write you one.
5: Mr. Holliday, I think you ought to know that... Oh, what a cute little girl. Who are you, little girl?
3: I'm Janie, and this is my daddy.
5: Why, Mr. Holliday, you never told me.
1: Now, look, Susie, Janie means I'm her daddy. Well, just sort of imaginary.
5: What's imaginary about being a father?
1: Sit down, Susie. I'll tell you all about it. I'm going to tell you a story.
5: Boy, oh boy, I'll bet this is going to be good.
6: Next week, same time, Alan Ladd stars as Dan Holliday in Box 13. Alan Ladd appears through the courtesy of Paramount Pictures and may currently be seen in Wild Harvest. Box 13 is written and directed by Ted Hediger. Original music is composed and conducted by Rudy Schrager. The part of Susie is played by Sylvia Picker. This is a Mayfair production.

0: Suspense. Produced, edited, and directed by William Spear. This is the third in a special limited series of five Friday night performances of Suspense at this hour. Suspense is compounded of mystery and suspicion and dangerous adventure. In this series are stories calculated to intrigue you, to stir your nerves, to offer you a precarious situation, and then withhold the solution until the last possible moment. Tonight from Hollywood, we bring you Mr. Dan Duryea as star in The Man Who Couldn't Lose, a radio play by Emil C. Tepperman. We trust that with this tale, we shall once again keep you in suspense.
1: Feeling all right now?
2: Sure. I feel swell.
1: You better not talk anymore, though.
2: Why not? I got nothing to worry about. That's what I'm telling you. Something's happened to me. I'm not scared. It's just like old man Mosley said. It doesn't happen often. But when it does, well, it's happened to me. Something's happened to me that doesn't happen once in 100 years. And it all happened in one day. Yeah, it began this morning.
3: Leonard. Now, don't you try to kid me. You're not asleep. Get up.
2: Sure. Okay.
3: I cook your breakfast. I come home and cook your dinner. In between, I work behind that counter all day until I'm so tired I can't hardly stand up. The least you can do is get up and drive me to work.
2: Sure, I will.
3: And what do you do? Nothing.
2: Now, listen, Celia.
3: You don't call what you do work, I hope. When did you last sell an insurance policy? When? I'll bet you can't even remember. I'm sure I can't.
2: All right.
3: And when you do get up enough energy to sell one once in a while, I never see the money, horses, sweepstakes tickets, the numbers, anything, just so long as you gamble it away. But do you ever bring a dollar home? Not that I ever hear anything about.
2: Oh, shut up.
3: Don't you tell me to shut up, Leonard Snell. I pay the rent when it gets paid. I pay the grocery bills. I pay for everything. You'd think at least I get a little appreciation once in a while.
2: I appreciate it. I hear about it enough.
3: Well, then why don't you do something about it?
2: Listen, Celia, I don't feel so good today.
3: Sure. That's what you always say every time anybody talks about work. But I'm sick and tired of it. You promised you were going to get a job this week, and you're going to do it.
2: Celia, there's something I gotta tell you.
3: Oh, I suppose you want to wheedle some money out of me again. Well, if you can't even keep a little lunch money in your pocket,
2: No, listen, it's more than that.
3: Oh, it is it? I suppose you got another hot tip on the races. Well, if you think I'm going
2: to... Will you shut up?
3: Hey, what's the matter with you?
2: Listen, Celia, I've sold quite a few insurance policies in the last 6 months.
3: Oh, you have you? Well, where's the money? Don't you try to pull that on me. You're going to get a job.
2: All right. I spent the money.
3: On the races.
2: Yeah. Only it wasn't all my money.
3: What do you mean?
2: I mean I'm $1,800 short. And this is the last day to settle up my accounts with the company.
3: You stole it.
2: I thought I was going to get it back and make a killing. I had some tips that were supposed to be sure things.
3: Oh, I get it. $1,800. Quite a coincidence, isn't it?
2: All right. $1,750. What's the difference?
3: And it just so happens that I have $1,800 in a safe deposit box that Aunt May left me this spring. Quite a coincidence.
2: Celia, I gotta get that money back to him today.
3: Well, I don't believe a word of it. And you're not gonna get that money.
2: If I don't, they can send me to jail.
3: And if I did believe you, you wouldn't get it. Maybe a few months in jail would teach you a little consideration. You know I gotta have an operation sometime this fall. You think I want to go into a charity ward? And who'd pay the rent while I was sick?
2: They can give me 5 years.
3: You're just a little too cute, Mr. Snell. You've had your eye on that money ever since you heard I got it. But you're not going to get it. Why do you think I wear the key to that safe deposit box around my neck?
2: Celia?
3: I suppose you think I haven't noticed.
2: Now look, Celia, look.
3: I suppose you think I don't know all those times you tried to get that chain off my neck when you thought I was asleep.
2: Yeah, but...
3: Well, I wasn't quite as sleepy as you thought, mister.
2: All right. Celia.
3: And don't you think you can wheedle it out of me? Get away from me. Lynn,

0: I knew I'd have to do that to you someday. I bent over. She was dead, all right. The key was on that little chain around her neck, just like it had always been. I yanked on the chain, snapped, and the key came away in my hand. I shaved, got dressed, then I went through her purse. There was $9 and some change in the usual junk. And that sweepstake ticket made out in the name of I'm a Winner. I put the money in my pocket, the ticket in my wallet. I'm all set to go now, except for writing a letter. All of a sudden, I realize what I'm doing doesn't seem strange to me at all. It's like one of those dreams where you think it's all happened before sometime. I wrote to the police. I have killed my wife in a fit of anger. I can't go on living anymore after doing a thing like that to Celia. I'm short in my accounts, too. So there's only one thing for me to do. Don't bother looking for me. By the time you get this letter, you can find me in the city morgue. Yours truly, Leonard Snell.
1: Leonard! Oh, Leonard!
0: Oh, good morning, Mr. Morsley.
1: Leonard, I've just had some great news. I knew you'd want to hear about it right away.
0: Well, I'm in sort of a hurry this morning.
1: All right, but wait till you hear this. You know that picric acid dye formula I've been working on?
0: Yeah?
1: Well, the government's just bought an option on it. They're going to try it out under factory conditions, and when they do, why, my boy, it'll be worth $1,000,000.
0: So what do you know? That's really great. Well, I guess I better be going along.
1: So I decided to take out that annuity you've been trying to sell me. Got an application with you, have you?
0: You... Oh, yeah, sure.
1: Go on inside.
2: Hello there, Leonard.
0: Good morning.
2: Why, my land, you look as though you'd just seen a ghost or something.
1: He just sold a policy. You don't sell them like that every day, do you, my boy? What's that first premium? About $3,400, isn't it?
0: Yeah.
1: Well, there's a nice commission in that, eh, Leonard? About, $1,800, isn't it?
0: Yeah, yeah. 18.
2: Well, Leonard certainly deserves it. He works very hard. I see him coming home every evening with that briefcase and all those papers under his arm.
1: Oh, I'm sure he works hard, but perhaps I'm a little more observant than you, dear. Oh, sit right down there, my boy.
0: Okay.
1: Watch out for those bottles behind you, though. That's picric acid.
0: Oh.
2: What do you mean? You're more observant than I am.
1: Most of those papers are the racing forms, aren't they, Leonard?
0: Well,
1: You know, I've been watching you, Leonard. Yes, you've had a hard time, but you're a gambler. You believe a lot in luck. Well, sir, now I've got a theory about luck.
0: When were you born?
1: March 1st, 1878. Yes, luck is something that can come in big doses sometimes. It's almost as though fate had planned it out ahead of time.
0: Who's the beneficiary?
1: My wife.
2: Oh, that's so good.
1: There's a perfectly good mathematical explanation for it, of course. Now, a number of unrelated events converge, and they all add up to the good fortune of a single man. Oh, happens once in a century, perhaps, but it does happen.
0: You can make out the check.
1: Of course. Why don't I make it out to you personally? Then I can collect that 3 months' rent you owe me, huh?
0: Why, sure. Sure. That'd be, $3,255.
1: Hey, fine. I'll make it out right.
2: You know, Leonard, I was saying to Sam just this morning, I'm almost as glad for your sake as for ours. My, won't Celia be surprised?
0: Huh?
2: I said, won't Celia be surprised?
0: Oh, yeah. Yeah.
2: Say, where is Celia? She usually leaves work long before this. I always hear her.
0: Well, she's,
2: Leonard, don't tell me there's anything wrong. I know she hasn't been feeling well lately.
0: Oh, no. It's just a little headache, you know.
2: Why, the poor thing. Why didn't you tell me? I'll go right upstairs and fix her something.
0: No. No, you better not. She told me she wanted to sleep. She's asleep now.
2: Oh. Well, then I won't bother her.
0: Yeah.
2: I'll go up around noontime. Maybe I can fix her a little something then.
0: Well, yeah, sure.
1: My boy... Here's your check.
0: Thanks.
1: Now, don't play that on the races.
0: Don't worry.
1: But you keep playing your luck just the same. Now, luck's a funny thing. You've had a lucky start today. Maybe your luck's changed.
0: Yeah. Yeah. Maybe it has. Why couldn't he have signed it yesterday? That's all I could think of for a couple of minutes. Why couldn't he have signed it yesterday? But it was done now. I get in the car and drive downtown. First, I go to Celia's bank, and I get that $1,800 out of the deposit box. Nobody says a word. Then I drive over to Morsley's bank and cash his check. I've got over $5,000 now. That's pretty good for a guy that started out the day by being $1,750 in the hole. I drive over towards the park. A clock in a jewelry store says 10:15. 10:15. That was plenty of time. At the park, I stop and give the once over to the bums sitting around on the benches in the sun. There's always a bunch of them there. Pretty soon, I see a guy that looks about right. Hey, you.
3: Me?
0: Yeah. You want to make $5?
3: You mean the job?
0: You won't have to strain yourself. I just hurt my wrist and I can't drive. I got to go uptown and meet a guy. You want to drive me?
3: Oh, okay.
0: You got a license?
3: Yeah, I got a license.
0: Let's see it.
3: Okay. Yeah.
0: Floyd Huestis. Omaha, Nebraska. You're kind of a long ways from home, aren't you?
3: Yeah, but it's okay to drive within this state if you got a licensed driver with you.
0: Okay, Floyd Huestis. You'll do. We get in the car and head uptown. My luck is holding. This guy couldn't have been better if I looked a week. I see another clock, and it's only a little past 10:30 now. I still got lots of time, so I decide to clean up the details now.
3: How am I doing?
0: Okay. But turn right at the next block, Floyd. I want to go by the 43rd Street post office and mail a letter.
3: Sure. Hey, you could mail it to the letterbox, though.
0: Yeah, but I don't want to mail it to the letterbox.
3: Oh, okay.
0: I go into the post office and get a stamp and mail the letter. It's the letter where I tell about killing Celia. And it's just addressed to Police Commissioner, 21 Center Street. Somehow, I just don't trust the letterbox. Because if the police don't get that letter right on time, it's not so good. I go out and get in the car, and I tell Floyd Huestis where to go. We head uptown. After a while, we get to Fort Tryon Park, right above Riverside Drive, looking over the river. There's hardly ever anybody up there at this time of year, so I felt pretty safe. And sure enough, there wasn't. I got the monkey wrench out, and I had it in my hand.
3: This right?
0: Yeah. Oh. Just pull over there, up against the rail.
3: Gee. I never been up here. Must be quite a drop down there, huh? A couple of hundred feet, huh?
0: Uh-huh.
3: This where you're supposed to meet the guy?
0: Yeah. Right here. I dragged him into the back seat and took off all his clothes, and then all mine. I changed clothes with him right down to the underwear and socks. I put all my papers in his pockets. My license, old man Morsley's application, my wallet, the works. Then I dragged him up front again in the driver's seat. I propped him there with his arms through the wheel so his head would go through the windshield. I had to be sure they'd say it was me, nobody else. Then I put her in gear and let her go.
4: Stand back.
5: I tell you, officer, didn't they want 3 feet from me? Right by me, not more 3 feet.
6: How could it have happened?
4: This car just rolled off the Palisades up there somehow and landed smack in the middle of the street.
7: Gee, look at his face. He must have gone right through the windshield.
4: Yeah, poor fella. Identified him from his wallet, a guy named Snell. Leonard Snell.
0: I was free. I was free of Celia and all her bellyaching. I was free to do anything I wanted. I had $5,000 in my pocket, and the cops had Leonard Snell's body down at the morgue, just like I told them they would in the letter. My luck was holding but good. I went over to the 181st Street bus station. There was a bus leaving for Boston in 20 minutes. I bought a ticket. Then I got a paper on the corner, went into the lunchroom, and sat down at the counter.
8: What's yours?
0: Scrambled eggs with bacon. French fries. Orange juice and coffee. And I gotta catch a bus. It won't take long, will it?
8: No longer than it takes an egg to scramble.
0: Whoop. Excuse me.
9: That's all right, Mac. I like to read a newspaper while I eat myself.
0: Uh-huh.
9: Kind of aids the digestion, I find.
0: Yeah. Mm-hmm.
8: Here's your orange juice.
0: Thanks.
9: Some guys have all the luck, don't they?
0: Huh?
9: I said some guys have all the luck. I was just noticing in your paper there about those Irish sweepstake winners.
3: Oh, yeah. Yeah. Some guys.
9: What's the matter? You feel bad?
3: Have all the luck. When I came to, somebody was swabbing my head with water. I pay my check and get out of there somehow. And I look at the paper again. That's what it said, all right. I'm a winner, draws favorite, and Irish sweeps. My ticket. And it went on to say how it was worth at least $40,000. Maybe $150,000 if the horse won. And all of a sudden, I was standing there and cursing and swearing at Celia. Right out loud. Just as though she was alive. Until I see some people are staring at me. And I stop. Because if it hadn't been for her, I'd have $40,000. $40,000! And now that $40,000 was just a one-way ticket to the hot seat. Because that $40,000 belonged to Leonard Snell. And that Irish sweep ticket was in Leonard Snell's wallet. And Leonard Snell's wallet was in the pocket of that bum that was supposed to be me. By now, the cops would have it along with the rest of Leonard Snell's stuff down at headquarters after they'd put the body in the morgue. If you've ever kissed off $40,000, you know how I felt. But what was the use? Well, I still have my $5,000 and a bus ticket to Boston. You can't get all the breaks all the time, was what I figured then. So I got on the bus.
7: Plenty of seats in the rear.
3: This seat taken?
6: No, not at all. Sit right down.
3: Thanks.
6: Well. Somebody must be feeling pretty good this afternoon.
3: Huh?
6: Yeah, the guy that's got the I'm a winner ticket in the sweeps. I see it says there they'd pay him $40,000 for it right now. $40,000.
3: Yeah.
6: I'd sure like to be in his shoes, wouldn't you?
3: Yeah.
6: Yeah, I see it says
3: here.
6: That...
3: You want to read it?
6: Well, you don't need to get sore.
3: Skip it. Holy...
7: Board, all aboard.
3: Hey, stop. Let me out of here. Shh. I gotta get out of here.
7: Well, make up your mind.
3: I don't have to make up my mind, brother. I don't have to make up my mind. It was right then I got the idea what was happening. It was just like old man Morsley said. It may only happen once in 100 years. But it was happening to me. My luck was riding high. And when your luck is like that, you just can't lose. Because there it was, right in the paper again, on page 3. Freak explosion in Brooklyn kills 3. And it was my house. And the people killed were Morsley and his wife. And Celia. They thought it was caused by old Morsley's chemicals or something. I don't know, and I didn't care. All I knew was they thought Celia had been killed by the explosion and the fire, and I was in the clear. I could walk into the police station and get my sweepstake ticket. You collect that $40,000, it'd be set for life. I knew just what I was going to tell them. It was a lead pipe cinch. I was walking on air all the way to the police station, and I was going up the steps. And then I stopped, because I just remembered something terrible. And if I'd remembered it 10 seconds later, I'd have walked right into the electric chair. I remembered the letter. I was licked. By morning, the cops would have that letter in my own handwriting, over my own signature, telling how I'd killed Celia. That letter that I'd taken all the trouble to mail at the 43rd Street post office so it'd be sure to get off all right. I felt even worse this time than I had before, because it seemed like I'd almost had that money right in my hands. I was pretty shaky. I went into a bar to get a drink.
7: Yes, sir, what'll it be?
3: Double shot.
7: All right, sir. Little chaser on the side?
3: No.
7: That'll be a dollar.
3: Leave the bottle.
7: Yes, sir.
10: And now we bring you 5 minutes of the latest news.
11: Hey, Charlie, turn that radio up, will you?
7: Oh,
10: one of the most daring holdups in the annals of New York crime, a gang of armed men this noon robbed a United States mail truck just as it was leaving the 43rd Street post office, removing 8 sacks of mail, the entire morning collection of the post office. Apparently, the gunmen were after a shipment of currency destined for the Federal Reserve Bank. But according to officials, the joke is on the gangsters.
3: Boy.
10: All they got was the regular mail.
9: Hey, you didn't pay me.
10: The whole staged in broad daylight.
9: Wait, you got change? Keep it. Keep the change.
10: Several of whom paid it.
3: I knew it had happened now. I couldn't lose. I simply couldn't lose. Because those mugs that stuck up that mail truck had got my letter. Nothing in the world could stop me now.
12: Officer, I've just been held up.
4: Held up, huh?
12: Yeah.
4: Well, what happened?
12: Well, I picked up a guy who asked me for a lift about 225th Street and Broadway. I was driving along by Van Cortlandt Park when suddenly he grabbed me. Then he hit me with something. That's all I remember till I woke up lying in the park. My car was gone. Then I found out that he'd taken my wallet, my money, everything.
4: I see. What's your name?
12: Leonard Snell.
4: Leonard Snell?
12: That's right.
4: Oh, say, Lieutenant.
13: Yes?
4: This gentleman is Mr. Leonard Snell. He was held up this morning. His car was stolen.
13: Oh. Just step in here, will you, Mr. Snell?
12: Why, sure.
13: Sit down.
12: Thanks.
13: I've got some news for you, Mr. Snell.
12: Did you find my car?
13: Well, yes. The fella didn't get far. He drove off the cliff at Fort Tryon Park. He's dead. For a while, we thought it was you. But that wasn't what I was going to tell you.
12: Well, what was it?
13: You haven't seen the papers today?
12: Not since this morning. What?
13: I've got some good news and some bad news for you, Mr. Snell. Maybe I better tell you the bad news first. It's pretty bad.
12: Go ahead.
13: Your wife was killed this morning, Mr. Snell, in a fire at your home.
12: My wife? Killed? Celia.
13: And this probably won't interest you much under the circumstances, Mr. Snell, but you've drawn a ticket worth $40,000 in the Irish sweepstakes.
12: Celia.
13: Well, to win the Irish sweepstakes and then lose your wife the same day. Some people sure have all the hard luck in the world.
0: Luck. Within about 15 minutes, more things were happening to me that could happen to most guys in a dozen lifetimes. And then comes the jackpot I've been waiting
14: for. Will you hold it, Mr. Snell? Just hold that pose right there.
15: If you care to make us
14: favor, one more now.
15: Would you mind telling the public how you feel?
12: Please, fellas. Please.
16: I hate to trouble you at this time, Mr. Snell, but the syndicate I represent is prepared to offer you $40,000 in cash for your sweepstake ticket. I've got the money right here in cash.
12: All right. I don't care much about the money, though. Now.
0: That was at 4:30. By 6, I've got $45,000 in my pocket. Cash. And I'm registered at the Waldorf. And I'm sitting down to dinner.
12: I'll take the plank steak, please. Medium.
17: Yes, sir. I will have your order very shortly, sir.
18: Hello, pal. Mind if I sit down?
12: You a reporter?
18: Not exactly. I'm a sort of a collector. You owe me 40 grand, pal. I come to collect. Now.
17: 40? Well, I don't
18: yes,
17: owe
18: you. Yes, you do, pal. Remember that little letter you wrote to the police commissioner this morning? That you mailed to the 43rd Street post office? Some friends of mine found it. They figure it's worth just about 40 grand.
0: You're one of the guys that stuck up the mail truck.
18: You want to make something of it? There's a big reward. There's a cop right outside the hotel. I kind of figured you'd play ball.
12: Where's the letter?
18: My friend's got it right outside in the car. Still got that dough on you in cash like the paper said?
12: Yes.
18: Come on.
12: All right.
18: You're a pretty lucky guy at that, pal. Suppose somebody else had got that letter.
12: Shh.
18: Don't worry, pal. Your secret is safe with me. Here's the card.
19: I think he can.
18: He's acting real reasonable, too. Hey, get up the cash, pal.
19: You recognize the letter, don't you?
12: Here's your money.
18: And here's your letter. Only don't try anything funny because we still know what that letter says. And the cops could always dig up the body and find out how your old lady really kicked off, couldn't they?
19: I think he gets the idea. So long, pal. So long.
20: Officer! Officer, those are the gangsters that held up the mail truck. I saw them this afternoon. Officer! Somebody better help that poor man. He's been shot.
21: Poor fellow.
20: Oh,
7: paralyzed or something. Hey, you.
20: Oh.
7: Now, you go call an ambulance. I'll stand by this man.
2: Okay.
21: Hey, what's up, Jerry?
9: No.
7: I just had a little shooting match with those mail robbers. The other boys got him down the street. This poor man was shot when he fired back.
21: Yeah? What's this letter here in the street?
9: No, please. No.
21: To the police commissioner.
9: No, please.
7: This fellow that shot had it in his hand before he fell. Hey, you'd better open it. Might be evidence.
9: No, no, no. No.
21: You better put a guard on this fellow at the hospital, Jerry.
7: Right, sir.
21: From the looks of this letter, he's going to stand trial for murder.

0: You'd better not talk anymore, Mr. Snell.
1: What's the difference? What's the difference how much I talk? That's what I wanted to tell them. What if they did get the letter? I'll never go to trial. Because I got luck, don't you see? It comes once in 100 years. And I got it. I got that kind of luck. And when you got that kind of luck, you can't lose. You can't lose. You can't lose.
0: Oh. Hello.
2: Hello.
0: You still here?
2: Oh, you know, I got to guard that fella Snell as long as he's here in the hospital. Yeah, but did you ever see the like of it? I don't suppose one man ever had so much luck in one day in the whole wide world. I guess his luck is played out now, all right, though.
0: Funny. He said you can't lose.
2: Yeah, well, he's wrong. He's wrong there, because that lad's going to fry just as sure as my name is Jerry Maloney.
0: No, you're wrong, Jerry. His luck is still good.
2: Huh?
0: He's dead.

0: Suspense. Produced, edited, and directed by William Spear. Tonight you heard Mr. Dan Duryea as star of The Man Who Couldn't Lose. This was the third in a limited series of five Friday night performances at this hour, which will present radio's outstanding theater of thrills, Suspense.
1: Dan Duryea will soon be seen in Black Bart, a Universal International picture. Appearing with Mr. Duryea were Lucille Meredith, Kathy Lewis, Jeanette Nolan, John McIntyre, Elliot Lewis, Joseph Kearns, Jerry Hausner, Frank Albertson, Jack Crucian, Dick Ryan, Hans Conried, Ed Max, Frank Goss, and Jack Webb. 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
0: Next Friday, same time, Boris Karloff will be our star in a famous story by John Collier. 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

0: This is the Man in Black, here again to introduce Columbia's program, Suspense. In our starring Hollywood cast tonight are Mr. John Sutton, who appears as a young English doctor, Jim Norwood, who knew a great deal more than he admitted concerning the strange events which we are about to relate, and Mr. George Zucco, who plays the village curate, the Reverend Arthur Morley. Our story, and it bears none but a coincidental resemblance to H.G. Wells' famous short novel, The Invisible Man, is by John Dixon Carr, and is called The Man Without a Body, tonight's tale of suspense. If you have been with us on these Tuesday nights, you will know that suspense is compounded of mystery and suspicion and dangerous adventure. In this series are tales calculated to intrigue you. And so it is with The Man Without a Body and the performances of John Sutton and George Zucco. We again hope to keep you in suspense. A lonely beach of low white sand hills, edged by the surf of the North Sea. And back from the beach, drowsing as it has drowsed for 10 centuries, lies the village of Aldbridge in Suffolk. There is the seawall, now defaced by air raid shelters. And there are the rolling grain fields, the thatched white cottages, the spire of St. Luke's Church above the oak trees. Ancient and bell-haunted, lost among hedgerows, this village could never cause consternation in London newspaper offices. And yet, on that warm night nearly 4 years ago...
1: This time it's really happened. A man without a body, completely invisible.
2: Toby boy! Toby boy! Look at this dispatch. Reign of terror in Suffolk Village.
3: Has another of H.G. Wells' romances come true?
1: An invisible man? I can't believe it.
3: What's the matter with that village? They all gone scatty?
2: Mr. George Wellman, builder.

0: But, my dear?
1: You stared. I can't forget any of it. The three-legged table and the whirling record and the blue flowers on the wallpaper. But there was nobody there. We could see past the table and under the table and all over the room. And there was nobody there.
2: Except the man without any body.
0: Confound the man without any body.
1: Father, suppose it is true.
0: As a clergyman, my dear, I prefer to remain agnostic. This thing's a trick.
2: Yes, but how's it done and why?
0: That's the whole point, Jim. What worries me is the effect on our people here. We call ourselves intelligent, and yet, look at us. Even Mr. Emmett there.
3: Hey, what's that about me, sir?
0: A few minutes ago, you thought something brushed past you when you were coming down the stairs from the bell tower. Now, didn't you?
3: Well, yes, sir.
0: You see what I mean, Jim?
3: But I didn't really think so, sir. Not really. It was imagination, just like the doctor said. Because I searched that tower. I locked the door afterwards.
0: Exactly. But the mere force of suggestion, nothing more, might lead you to believe.
1: That's not suggestion, Father.
3: Sir, I'll stake my Bible oath. There's nobody in that belfry.
2: Bells can't ring by themselves, old man. There's somebody pulling the rope up there, and we're going to find out who it is.
0: Now, one moment, all of you.
2: What's wrong, Padre? You're as white as a ghost.
0: This blasphemous mockery, it seems, extends even to the church. Very well. You will stay with Janice, my boy. Emmett and I will collar this invisible man.
2: Why can't I go, too?
0: I don't believe in this, but I should prefer to have someone with Janice. You're not afraid, Mr. Emmett?
3: If it's alive, sir, I'm not afraid of it. And if it's dead, well, you're not afraid of it. The tower door's open, sir. I'm ready.
1: Don't do it, Father. Don't go.
2: You can't help them, Janice. Sit down here. Take it easy.
1: Jim Norwood, what's wrong with you?
2: Wrong with me?
1: You've got an odd look, too. And the light's fading. And the surpluses look like ghosts. And in another minute, that bell will drive me mad. Suppose he has got in.
2: Who?
1: The invisible man.
2: Oh, don't talk rot.
1: As there are sounds that the ear cannot hear, so there are colors that the eye cannot see. I read that somewhere. He hasn't hurt anybody yet. But suppose he turns nasty and does hurt somebody.
2: He can't hurt anybody.
1: How do you know?
2: Janice, listen to me. Take my hand.
1: Oh, but Jim...
2: I want to tell you a few things you won't understand. I don't ask you to understand. I just ask you to remember.
1: Well, what is it?
2: The first is a question. If you were a government official and wanted to find an expert on camouflage, where would you go?
1: An expert on camouflage?
2: Yes. And the second point is this. I studied medicine in Germany.
1: Oh, I know that, but that's
2: one night on a bet I hid backstage at the Winter Garden Theater in Berlin. I saw the whole show from backstage and... and I learned a great deal.
1: Jim Norwood, what on earth are you talking
2: about? George Wellman and I have talked the whole thing over. In a way, Janice, there is an invisible man. I can tell you who he is and how he works. But there's no danger, do you understand? There's no danger at all if...
1: Jim, what was that?
2: I don't know.
1: You do know. I can see it in your face. You do know.
2: I think somebody's fallen.
1: Fallen?
2: From the top of the belfry.
1: Oh, Father!
2: Stay here, Janice. You can't do any good.
1: Let go of my arm. I'm going up there.
2: No, you're not. I didn't think what the danger might be. Besides, there's somebody coming down the stairs now. Stay just where you are and don't move until...
1: Oh, Father. Father, are you all right?
2: Steady, sir. Take it easy now.
0: I'm perfectly all right, yes. But you'd better go into the churchyard and see to Emmett. He
1: fell?
0: No, Janice, he did not fall. He was thrown.
1: Oh.
2: Thrown? By whom?
0: There's no time to argue now. You're a doctor. Go out and see to him.
2: Well, is he in...
0: I don't know. Go.
2: Yes, sir.
0: For I will work a deed in your days which ye will not believe, though it be told you. Janice, this is incredible.
1: Why?
0: You heard the bell ring. I saw it ring.
1: Without anybody there?
0: I was as close to that bell as I am to you now. No hand held the rope. There were no strings or wires or any tricks to make it move. Yet it clanged back and forth alone in the tower. And I thought I heard someone laugh.
1: Laugh?
0: Oh, don't take that too seriously. We were both overwrought and the noise of the bell was deafening.
1: What about Mr. Emmett?
0: Emmett yelled some words I couldn't hear and lunged for the bell. Then something caught him. Something caught him and gave him a sledgehammer blow in the back. That belfry is nothing but open arches. You heard him scream. I saw his face just before he went over.
1: Lock the door to the tower, Father. Lock it.
0: I can't lock it. Emmett has the key. But why should

0: Would I lock it?
1: Because he's still in there.
0: He?
1: He hadn't done any harm before, but he's done harm now. There's no telling what might happen if he gets loose.
0: You mean?
1: I mean Professor Ansmith's protege, whoever he is. The man without a body.
2: Under the red sunset, some quarter of a mile away, a grass-carpeted lane winds between rows of apple trees. The lane is dusky. Though lights shine into it from the windows of a large stone house, Dr. Norwood's house beyond the apple trees. Up and down. Up and down, a shadowy figure is pacing. An elderly figure. A dejected figure. Tall and frail as a shadow among shadows. Muttering to itself. Shaking its head. Now and then raising one fist in bewilderment or anguish. Sometimes the light gleams on large spectacles and a kindly mouth. Up and down. Endlessly up and down strides Professor Ansmith.
3: I'm not guilty. I'm not guilty. How can I convince them that I'm not guilty?
4: Who's there? I saw you dodge behind that tree. Stand out, sir.
5: Did you call me, Professor Ansmith?
4: Yes, I did call you. Who are you?
5: You probably won't recognize me, Professor Ansmith.
4: Nevertheless, my friend, may I ask what your name is?
5: My name is Wellman, Professor. George Wellman.
4: Wellman, Wellman. I've heard that name.
5: Maybe you have. I'm a builder by trade and a great friend of Dr. Norwood's.
4: Wait one moment. Aren't you the young man whose firm is putting up these air raid shelters along the seawall and making such an unholy din with your riveting machines?
5: That's me.
4: And come to think of it, aren't you the one who first started this alarm about an invisible man?
5: Yes, because I met him.
4: You did not meet him, sir. This whole thesis is scientific nonsense, and I won't have it.
5: You won't have what?
4: I'm an old man, Mr. Wellman. I never did anybody the least harm. As God is my judge, I know nothing whatever about this... What's that?
5: It looks like the vicar's car, Professor. You'd better stand back. This is a pretty narrow lane.
6: Ansmith! Professor Ansmith!
4: Yes, Mr. Morley, I hear you.
6: We thought you'd better drive over here straight away. I think you've met my daughter. And, of course, you know Dr. Norwood.
1: Yes,
6: but there's no time for any social formalities. Get into your house, Professor Ansmith. Get in quickly and close the shutters.
4: But why should I do that?
7: Because there's a mob coming, sir, and we can't stop them.
1: Hurry, do hurry.
4: A mob coming here? Why?
6: Haven't you heard the news?
4: I've heard nothing, my friend. The only person I've seen has been that young man there who chews a toothpick and hides behind the trees.
1: George Wellman? What on earth are you doing here?
5: Watching Janice. Watching and waiting, just as usual.
6: Listen to me, Professor Ansmith. Henry Emmett, the head verger at St. Luke's, was thrown from the belfry window not 20 minutes ago.
4: Not by me, sir, I assure you. I had nothing to do with it.
6: No, not by you, but apparently by the invisible man.
4: Oh, Father in heaven, will this never stop?
5: Not till we catch the fellow.
6: No. Be quiet, Mr. Wellman, please.
5: I'm sorry, Padre. I take it back.
6: I myself can testify that no visible person laid hands on Emmett. He was struck as though with a gigantic fist. What's the matter, Professor Ansmith? Is anything wrong?
4: No. I was just thinking. Is Emmett dead?
6: Fortunately, no.
4: I'm glad of that, my friend, for a certain person's sake.
6: He's not even seriously hurt. The bell tower isn't high, and a tree broke the force of his fall. But he's badly shaken up, and that crowd at the coach and horses means trouble. If you haven't anything to say to us, if you haven't a word of explanation to utter...
7: Listen, Padre, don't you hear anything?
6: Yes, I thought I heard voices.
7: Can't be that crowd from the village. We're too far ahead of them.
6: It's a crowd, all right. And they've been here for hours.
7: But where? I don't see anybody.
1: Jim! Look, behind the trees.
6: Look behind the trees. Look beyond the hedgerows. Look for any place where a watcher can hide.
4: And may I ask what they're doing here?
6: They're watching you, Professor Ansmith.
4: More of your spies, you mean?
6: You can call them anything you please. But they're getting impatient and they want a showdown. If I as much as hold my hand up like this...
1: What's that?
0: Don't throw stones at the windows, you fools! You're only breaking the doctor's windows!
8: Gentlemen, I can't have any more of this. Be quiet, all of you, and listen to me.
7: Well, sir, we're listening.
8: I'm a peaceful man. I like to live in peace with my neighbors. I have nothing to do with this so-called reign of terror. But you don't believe that, do you?
0: No.
8: Then I must expose a fraud. Now, don't blame me if I expose the trickster, too. I have made preparations to show you the invisible man. The man without a body.
9: Quiet, everybody!
8: Mr. Morley, I believe you and your daughter walked through this lane last night while I was away at the Bury St. Edmunds.
6: I don't know about your being away, sir. My daughter and I were certainly here, yes.
8: Good, good. Miss Janice Morley.
10: Yes, Professor Ansmith.
8: Will you look toward your right, please, at the house? What do you see?
10: It's the same room.
8: What room?
10: The room with the little round table and the gramophone.
8: It's a three-legged table, you notice.
10: Yes, of course.
8: But there's nobody in the room.
10: No, nobody at all.
8: Are conditions exactly as they were last night?
10: Yes, except there aren't any gloves on the table.
8: No, but the invisible man is there.
10: Oh.
8: A living presence, ready to act and breathe and even kill.
11: Even kill?
8: With your permission, I shall now address him. Hello in there. Hello in there. Hello in there.
10: If anybody answers him, Father, I'm going to scream.
8: Quiet, Janice, quiet.
10: Father, look. The gloves are appearing on the table.
8: I call out to him and I speak as follows. Hold the phonograph with your left glove. That's it. Turn the handle with your right. One turn. Two, three, four. That's enough. Touch the spring with your left hand. Push the record. Lower the needle with your right and... Ladies and gentlemen, the invisible man. Table.
6: Why at the table?
8: Because then they'll see the trick.
6: I don't follow you. What trick?
8: The trick of the looking glasses. There. You see now, my friend?
6: I think I do.
8: The legs of the table form a triangle with its point towards you. Panels of looking glass are fitted in the two sides facing you.
12: What do you know about that?
8: You think you can see under the table, but what you actually see are the side walls of the room reflected in those two mirrors.
6: Oh, wait a minute. You mean...
8: I mean that my old servant, hidden behind the mirrors, has just been working the gloves to a panel in the tabletop. It's a very old trick, first shown by Colonel Stadair at the London Polytechnic.
6: And that's what happened last night?
8: Yes.
6: And you had nothing to do with it?
8: Nothing whatever, nor had my servant.
10: Then who did do it and why? What is the explanation of all this?
8: Well, I can't tell you why. That's what beats me. But I can tell you everything else.
10: This invisible man who's been scaring us all silly?
8: My dear young lady, there's no invisible man. There never has been.
6: I might believe that, Professor Ansmith, if I hadn't seen a church bell ringing where there was no hand to ring it. And poor old Emmett flung out of the tower as though a giant hand had got hold of him. You're not saying that was done with the looking glasses?
8: No, my friend, not at all. That was really clever.
6: Strings? Wires? Ropes?
8: No, they weren't necessary.
6: But the thing's impossible.
8: Oh, no. The same principle was used by my old friend J.N. Maskelyne to make mechanical figures work. Psycho played whist, and Zoe drew pictures.
6: Go on, sir. You yourself, what are you going to say?
8: The secret I was about to say remains unknown even today. You were right, in a way, when you tell us that Emmett acted as though a giant had got hold of him. A giant had got hold of him. At least, a gigantic force.
1: Oh, before we all go completely mad, would you mind telling us what this gigantic force was?
8: Not at all. It was compressed air.
1: Compressed air?
8: But don't you see it even yet, any of you?
6: No.
8: A compressed air pipe with 1,000 pounds pressure behind it was run up into the tower facing the bell. It could be operated from the ground outside. The pressure was turned on and off in bursts. It made that heavy bell swing like a toy. Emmett, don't you remember? Emmett rushed forwards towards the bell.
1: And the air pressure?
8: The air pressure struck him like a sledgehammer and flung him headlong out of the tower. There's your miracle, gentlemen. That's all there was to it.
6: Sir, I can't doubt what you say. It's too circumstantial and too right.
8: But what, my friend?
6: The compressed air tanks. The mechanical apparatus to work this trick.
8: Well, what about it?
6: Where did it come from? Such things don't grow on bushes.
8: No, but they do grow on riveting machines.
6: Riveting machines?
8: Yes, such as the riveting machine they're using on the air raid shelters along the seawall. Would you care to tell us, Dr. James Norwood, why you and your friend Wellman have been playing all these tricks?
6: Jim Norwood, is this true?
8: Why, of course it's true, Mr. Morley. Don't be so gullible.
1: Jim and George Wellman doing all this? I don't believe it.
8: Take a look at their faces, young lady. Did you ever see a guiltier-looking pair?
7: So we look guilty, do we?
8: Frankly, you do.
7: We played the whole game and convinced the village there was an invisible man. Is that it?
8: Yes. You worked the glove trick in your own house. And Wellman worked the air trick with his own equipment. Everything else was nothing but a pack of lies and a lot of atmosphere. Playing conjurers and making a blasted hash of it.
7: Is that all, Professor Ansmith?
8: Well, remember, you brought this on yourself. I didn't want to expose you.
6: No, Professor. I bet you didn't.
7: Easy, George. Take it easy.
1: Jim, is this true?
7: Before you start pitching into me, Janice, let me have my word first. Do you remember what I said to you at the church tonight?
1: At the church?
7: Yes, I asked you to remember something, even if you didn't understand it. All right. Can you remember what it was?
1: Oh, Jim, please. You're only trying to evade this. I'm so confused now, I don't remember anything. All I can think of is this horrible business and what's behind it. Father can't believe his ears, and I'm not much better. We've practically idolized you. All we want you to do is answer a straight question. Jim, are these accusations true?
7: Yes, they are true.
6: Doubtless he had a good reason, Janice. Doubtless he had a good reason.
7: Yes, we had a good reason.
6: The very best reason in the world.
1: You had a good reason for scaring people half to death and trying to kill poor old Henry Emmett?
6: We didn't mean any harm against Emmett. That was an accident.
1: But you dare to defend yourself now?
7: Yes, just that.
1: Before we go home, Father, shall we apologize to Professor Ansmith? I hope he'll try to think better of English hospitality.
7: Good, Janice, good. I hope he will, too.
1: You hope he will.
7: Listen, Janice, before you act on any belief, you have to be absolutely sure in your own mind. George and I had to prove something, and now I'm glad to say we have proved it.
1: Oh, I can't stand this any longer. If you have anything to say, go on and say it straight out. What was it you had to prove?
7: We had to prove to our own satisfaction that this pretended American who calls himself Professor Ansmith...
1: Pretended American?
6: Who calls himself Professor Ansmith?
7: We had to prove that this pretended American was no other than Karl Heinrich von Kleist, the celebrated stage magician from the Winter Garden Theater in Berlin.
6: What?
7: Whose real job is to find the camouflage aerodrome near Bury St. Edmunds.
12: No.
7: He explained his own tricks very nicely, George. We'll swear out a warrant in the morning.

0: And so closes The Man Without a Body, starring John Sutton and George Zucco. Tonight's tale of suspense. This is your narrator, the man in black, who conveys to you Columbia's invitation to spend this half hour in suspense with us again next Tuesday, when the distinguished actress, Miss Agnes Moorehead, will be heard in one of her many brilliant characterizations. Starring with Miss Moorehead will be Miss Ellen Drew, who as Carol Linden tells the amazing story of Uncle Henry's Rosebush. The producer of these broadcasts is William Spear, with Ted Bliss, the director, Bernard Herrmann and Lucian Mahowick, conductor and composer, and John Dixon Carr, the author, collaborated on tonight's Suspense.
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0: You were trapped in the native quarter of Mozambique. Two dead men at your feet, the police closing in on you, and beside you a sultry girl who offers you escape.
1: Escape. 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
0: Today we escape to Portuguese East Africa, to the fetid alleys and dangerous rooftops of Mozambique, in the highly incredible yet somehow thoroughly plausible adventure by Percival Gibbon entitled The Second Class Passenger.

0: That's me, Ronald A. Dawson, second-class passenger. Oh, I could have afforded first class by pinching a little here and there, but nobody back at Ralston's department store in Cedar Rapids will ever know. The important thing is they'll say, Ronald Dawson in drapery is taking a cruise around the world. And then there's really very little difference in the accommodations. And the second-class passengers are every bit as interesting as the first-class crowd. Take Miss Patterson, for instance. You'd look far to find a more charming, likable, altogether desirable young lady. Just the life of the party. We've gotten to be quite good friends by the time our crew's put in at Mozambique. Although the competition was always stiff, I can tell you. There were times I wish those other two, Jones and Twitchell, had missed the boat somewhere along the line.
1: Well, we've still a good couple of hours before we sail.
2: How about a ride in one of these native carriages, Miss Patterson?
3: Oh, dear, do you think they'd be clean?
0: Personally, I doubt it.
3: Although I don't know as I should care too much now. That Woozo made me so woozy.
1: Great stuff, Woozo. It would take a Greek to think up a drink like that.
3: Or to drink it.
4: Por favor, senor. American gentlemen like to buy trinkets?
0: No.
4: Very interesting trinkets. Take a look.
0: Oh. No. Go away.
1: You know, we might do the fort, though. The guidebook says it's a main point of interest. Let's see here. It says, built by the Portuguese in 1600.
3: Oh, dear me. Never mind the statistics. I dare say the fort would be as dreary as the rest of the place.
2: Oh, yes. Mozambique's not at all like what you'd imagine Mozambique to be like.
3: No,
1: that's a one-horse town, all right. Main street and a couple of alleys.
3: Oh, yes, and it's so dirty. You know, you'd think that they'd do something about it in this day and age, wouldn't you?
5: What it like for to buy fine knives?
0: No.
5: Field point. Look, all fine work. Him belong big Tanganyika chief.
0: I said no.
5: Maybe someday wanna need fine, sharp knife.
0: No, now, get out. What did I need a knife for?
1: To protect yourself from the savage natives, old man.
3: Oh, dear me. All you'd have to do is call a policeman. There, he isn't doing anything else, you see? Look at him out in the center of the street directing traffic like he was at the corner of State and Madison.
2: And the traffic consists of two donkeys and an ox cart.
3: Yeah.
0: Oh, it will be a relief to get back on board ship and have a nice hot bath.
1: Yes, and some real American food instead of that greasy fried octopus we had for lunch at that Greek place.
3: Oh, weren't they awful?
2: Well, it's part of the broadening experience of travel.
3: Yes, I suppose so. Like that cute idol that I bought. I can't wait to show that to the girls at the bank. They'll just... Mr. Dawson.
0: Yes, Miss Patterson?
3: Where is my idol?
0: Why, I thought Jones had it, or Twitchell.
1: Well, me, old man.
2: No, you insisted on carrying it for Miss Patterson, don't you remember?
0: Oh, dear, I must have left it back at the Greek restaurant. I'm so sorry.
3: Oh, I did so want that idol. Don't you think you could go back for it, Mr. Dawson?
0: Well, yes, of course, but I wonder if I'll have time before the boat sails.
3: Oh, I'm sure you will if you hurry.
1: Certainly, old man. You got more than an hour yet.
0: You're certain?
1: Oh, yes. The steward told me.
0: Then I'll go at once.
3: Oh, that's very kind of you, Mr. Dawson. Now, mind you don't miss the boat.
0: I'll try not to. Why, chances are I'll catch up with you before you've reached the landing stage.
3: We'll wait for you till the very last minute.
0: Oh, I could have throttled that supercilious Jones, insisting I had time. I knew there was time. But I had no desire to run off after a heavy bronze curio and leave Jones and Twitchell alone with Miss Patterson. She was too nice a person, and they were such dreadful bores. Yes, and I suspected them of being phonies, too. But there was no helping it now, so I made my way back up the main street toward Lazarus Restaurant, where we'd had our indigestible Greek lunch. Somehow, this main street of Mozambique looked different now in the quick African twilight. The little saloons and sidewalks were filling with men of every nationality and color. Many of them wore knives thrust through the belts of their thin white suits. Knives that looked as sharp as the glances that they threw at me. I must confess, I felt a little strange and unwanted. Then, lounging toward me in the crowd, I saw a large woman, clad in sort of burnous, but her brown face unveiled. She had very wide lips, and they were painted scarlet. And from the corner of her mouth, she dangled a cigarette. Her eyes were heavily mascaraed, and when she looked at me slowly, terror seized me. I was afraid she would speak to me. I didn't know what I should do or say, but she didn't. Instead, she laughed. And the way the loiterers responded, I was convinced that they were laughing with her at me. I must say, I was relieved to reach the entrance of Lazarus Restaurant.
4: Good evening, sir. A little dinner for the gentleman?
0: No, thank you. As a matter of fact, I just lunched here today. Very good. Excellent meal.
4: Thank you, sir.
0: I left a curio here, probably under the table. Have you found it?
4: Curio?
0: Yes. Some sort of a brass god. It was wrapped in newspaper.
4: Oh, yes. Yes, we got him right here for you.
0: Oh, that's good. That's fine. I'm in a hurry to get back to the boat.
4: Yes, you better hurry. Pretty soon she'll rain.
0: Rain? Why, there's not a cloud in the sky.
4: You see. Every night she rain in Mozambique.
0: Well, you ought to know, but I still doubt it. Here, buy yourself a cigar.
4: Thank you, sir. Thank you. You hurry quick before she rain.
0: Oh, don't worry about me. I'm not made of sugar, you know. In just the few moments I had been inside the restaurant, night had fallen. That sudden nightfall of the tropics. I looked overhead and clearly saw the stars. Thinking what a bad weather forecaster the Greek was, I tucked Miss Patterson's silly bronze idol under my arm and started off for the waterfront. I hadn't gone 200 yards when a large, warm drop of rain splattered on the back of my neck, then two more on my hat. And before I could take cover under an arch, it was raining like Iowa in April. It didn't look like it would let up soon, and I wondered if there might not be a shorter way to the waterfront than the long walk down the main street and then the long way to the left along the docks. Surely one of these alleys that turned off to the left would lead me directly to the harbor and the landing stage. So I left the protection of the archway and turned into the alley at my left. Four steps from the main street and I was engulfed in darkness, wading through filth and mud over my ankles. But I was certain that I was on the right track, so I walked on and ran straight into a blank wall. I turned to retrace my steps, but I could see no lights anywhere. I felt along the wall until it gave into another alley, followed it to another blank wall, and thence into another one. And now I knew I was lost. And now it began to rain in earnest. It roared, it pelted, it stamped, it whipped, it stung, it thrashed. In a moment, I was drenched to the skin. If it was dark before, it was now black as a tomb. I struggled onward because it was too terrible to stand still and be beaten to the earth by the sheer weight of the rain. I don't know how far I walked through those foul and fetid passageways, nor for how long. But at last, feeling my way around a corner, I saw a slit of light, a horizontal flicker beckoning beneath a door. And I heard voices. I lifted the bronze idol and rapped on the door with it, and the voices stopped.
6: What do you want?
0: I've lost my way. I'm wet through, and I don't know where I am. Please, let me in. Please, let me in.
6: Of course you may come in. You aren't exactly who we expected, but come in. Come in.
0: I walked into a room that was unfurnished save for a littered table and some chairs and a gaudy picture of the Virgin that hung on the wall. On each side of it was a sconce in which a slovenly candle guttered. A woman was perched on a corner of the table, a heavy shawl over her head. Under it, the dark face, propped in the fork of her hand, glowed sullenly, and her bare white arm was like a menacing thing. In a chair near her, a grossly fat man was huddled, scowling heavily under thick, fair brows, while the other man, he who had opened the door, stood smiling. The woman laughed softly and pointed to the image dangling in my hand.
7: What is that?
0: I beg your pardon?
7: That parcel you are carrying.
0: Parcel? Oh, it's a curio, an idol of some sort. A friend of mine left it at a restaurant this afternoon.
8: And you? You are a tourist from the cruise boat?
0: Yes, that's right. How did you know?
8: What are you doing here so late and so wet? The boat sails soon.
0: I know. I was trying to take a shortcut to the landing stage. I got lost somehow. I came ashore with some friends from the second class. I left them to come back and fetch this idol, and, well, here I am.
8: Give the young man a chair, Aegon.
0: Oh, thank you, but I must go on as soon as the rain stops. If you can
6: direct me to... It will not stop for a while yet. You may as well wait right here.
8: Yes. We may be able to provide some entertainment for our second-class tourist. As soon as your friends arrive, my dear.
7: Friends? The police are not my friends.
6: You led them to us?
7: Would you walk about with your knives forever while I take all the risk?
8: Risk, sir?
7: 7 months you have done what you willed, untouched. I bought you freedom for 7 months with smiles and lies. Now you take your turn. One uses a knife, one goes to prison. 1 month, 3 months, 6 months, who knows?
6: You could have talked with the prefect of police again?
7: Again and again. And for what? Life is not spending money. One pays for living, my friend. With work. Sometimes with jail. I have paid. Now it is your turn.
8: You could have helped us once more. Only once more and we could have been out of this sewer. And down the coast to Lorenzo Marx or Cape Town.
6: Why didn't you? Why didn't you help us once more?
8: Yes, why?
7: Always you say once more. Once more. Now there is no more.
8: You are a sheep-bigged botched daughter.
0: I beg your pardon, sir.
8: What?
0: That's no way to speak to a lady. I'm serious. I don't like to hear such language used to a lady. I must ask you to apologize.
8: What have you got to do with this?
6: You just came in out of the rain from the second class.
7: Please, please, don't fight with him. There's trouble enough already.
8: But what right has he got to come in here and...
7: Yesterday you stabbed the Egyptian.
8: What of it?
7: Don't stab this one. You want the police to find you here with a corpse?
0: A corpse?
6: Well, does it matter how the police find us? We wait for them because we have no choice. You put them on us. We should do away with you.
7: Why do you lie? Even to yourself. Why must you hide your own blame behind my skirts? Great Mother of Heaven, you are neither man nor beast. You are just...
6: Don't go on. Don't you dare say it.
7: Dare. You are just a ladron.
6: No one says that to me and lives.
0: He's got a knife.
7: Ladron! Ladron!
6: I'll tell
0: you. No,
6: you
0: don't. You are...
8: I'll see
0: you. Stand back or I'll brain you with this idol.
8: You'll do what you think. I carry only a knife.
7: Pig! Dog! I waited for this! You forgot. I carry a knife.
0: Oh. Oh. Look what I did to him with this bronze idol. Horrible. Horrible.
7: It makes a good weapon, your idol. It was a grand blow. The king's blow. Oh, you cannot help him now.
0: I killed a man with this little curio. And you've killed another with your knife. Two men murdered. I must get back to the ship. You must come with me.
7: To the ship? Oh, la la. You think I'd be welcome in the second class?
0: Well, I don't know. We...
7: We must get out of here. The police will be here any minute.
0: The police?
7: Yes. Come. It is not raining so hard now.
9: Give me some those troopers. Vamos para parada dos
7: barras. Quiet. The police. They have come for these two. They will be on both sides of us. Here, hold my hand.
0: Yes.
7: Stand perfectly still. I will tell you when it's safe to move.
9: Cuidado. Esos dos son peligrosos.
7: Now. They are all around us, so they won't hear us. Come, now.
0: Where are we going?
7: We are escaping. But if you know from what we are escaping, you would not care where. Hurry. Hang on to my hand and hurry. They have found the bodies. Now they are after us.
0: What will we do?
7: There is a door nearby. We must find it. Feel along the wall here. Harder. Harder. It must be here.
0: Yes, Yes, here it is. Push.
7: Push it in.
0: It won't budge. It's bolted from inside.
7: You must push it in. It's the only way.
0: Here, hold this idol for me.
7: I have it.
0: Now. Not yet.
7: Heat it again.
0: It's giving.
7: Once more. Good. My friend, my great, strong friend. Up these stairs now, quickly.
0: Where are we going now?
7: To the roof. Wait. The rain has stopped.
0: Yes. The stars are coming out.
7: There is your ship out in the harbor.
0: I must get to it.
7: Listen. You hear them? The police again. We are not safe yet. Over the wall to the next roof. Hurry. Now, over to the next parapet.
0: Up you go. Are you all right?
3: Come. Up quietly.
0: What's that down there? A tent?
3: Yes.
7: People are asleep. You must walk like a rat.
0: Who are they?
7: Who knows? If they see us, they will think you have come to rob them.
0: Oh, but we could say...
7: There would be nothing to say. Shh. Someone is crawling out of the tent.
0: A man. With a sheet wrapped around him. He's coming this way.
7: Yes.
0: Why hasn't he seen us?
7: His eyes are clouded with sleep, perhaps.
0: If he sees us?
7: It will be too late.
0: Then he won't. That took the fight out of him.
7: Take my little knife. Here, just a prick and he's quite safe.
0: Oh, no, he's still enough now. He won't harm us. I really did him in, didn't I?
7: It was splendid. With only the bare hands to take an armed man.
0: Armed? I didn't know he was armed.
7: Of course. Of that you may always be sure. Look, there in his belt.
0: A dagger.
7: Oh, you are truly magnificent, my friend. You are a man.
0: You are a woman.
7: Then?
0: A wonderful woman.
7: I was wondering when you would kiss me. When you took offense at what the Russian said to me, I knew you would. But I wonder how soon.
0: Yes, I suppose I knew too, in a way. At least I thought I'm how much I'd liked, but I wouldn't have had the courage before all this, I suppose.
7: Courage? You courage is of the lion.
0: Thank you. I wonder if we're far from the landing stage now. I mustn't miss my boat, you know.
7: You want to go back to the second class?
0: Well, naturally. That's what I was trying to do when I knocked on your door. Goodness, I miss my dinner as it is.
7: Miss your dinner? Yeah, that is so. But haven't you gained something else?
0: What?
7: Me? Look. Look at me. Is it nothing, friend, that you have saved me for yourself?
0: Well, I...
7: Oh, you conquer men as though you were bred under the roofs of Mozambique. You fight like a hero. A rush, a blow, a tumble. You have them lying at your feet. Are you not glad, friend, that it was all for this? For me. Oh, kiss me.
0: I'd fight for you as long as there was anyone to fight.
7: You would. I know you would.
0: You lead on.
7: Where?
0: wherever you will.
7: Come.

0: Of course, I don't expect you to believe this. Looking back, I'm still unsure it really happened to me. It's as though I dreamed it. Well, I don't know how many roofs we crossed after that. A dozen, perhaps. Maybe 20. It was mad, I know, but I must have surrendered completely to the wild spirit of the African coast. I didn't seem to see the great ship lying out in the harbor, her lights blinking with the comforts of civilization in the second class. All my senses were focused on this slim, breathtaking figure leading me across the rooftops to a shadowy destination in which only one thing was certain. She would be there. I suppose in that moment, armed only with the bloody bronze idol, I was invincible. At last, she led me down a creaking wooden stair that hung precariously on the sheer side of a house. And once more, we were in the mud of a gloomy alley. Hand in hand, we made our way down the alley and out into a little square where a night breeze rustled in the palms and smelled of the sea. And across the way, a dim light showed through a big open door.
1: The little church of San Sebastian.
0: Oh.
2: On the Pensaki was here, right?
1: The police.
0: After all this?
2: Now, tenta escapar.
1: Okay. E que voce quer conmigo?
2: Eu tenho ordem de prendê-la.
1: Por quê? Eu não fiz nada.
2: Veremos. Me acompanhe agora.
1: Vamos. Vamos, capitão. Devia haver maneira de resolver isto.
2: Esta vez não pega mal. Você está presa.
0: What's the matter with him? What's he want?
1: He says he won't let me go.
0: The devil he won't. What's he want you for?
1: Oh, my friend. These little policemen, they always arrest me when they get a chance. It is tiresome.
2: Está bem, deixe de conversar e me acompanhe.
0: But listen, copper. Scram, see? Take it on the lam. Take a powder.
2: Tenha, se do contrário será preso também.
0: I said scram.
1: Run! Run before he can get to his feet. No, not that way. Into the church, to sanctuary.

0: I am a innocent one. You fear no one. You fight for me, so long as there is anyone to fight.
1: Yes.
0: Now there will always be someone to fight. They will never leave us alone.
1: Will they follow us in here?
0: These police may do anything, but I know one door they will not dare follow us through.
1: What is that?
0: Come, this way. Here, this door. First, I must wrap my skirts close. Now, come cleanly through the middle. Do not, please, do not rub the walls as you come.

0: There. We are safe for a while. They will not follow us through that door.
1: Why not?
0: It was the door of the lepers.
1: The door of the...
0: Oh, it's all right. We did not touch the portals. See, down the alley. The lights of the waterfront.
1: Yes. Where do we go now?
0: We have a little time now to breathe the clean air of the harbor. And then, I know a little place where... Someone is coming. Stay back in the shadow until they have passed.
2: Something to write home about.
1: Listen.
0: What is it?
2: I wonder what's happened to good old Dawson.
3: Oh, he's drenched, no doubt.
4: I do hope he's found my idol.
1: The idol? I must return the idol.
0: No, don't. My friend, this is the greatest danger of all.
1: Goodbye.
0: Don't go. Magnificent one. Don't go.
1: I must. Goodbye. Hello there.
5: Yes, Mr. Dawson.
1: Got here before you, it appears.
5: Yes, did you find the idol?
1: Yes, but for a moment there, I was afraid I should miss the boat.
3: I say, old man, you're a bit disheveled.
1: Yes, I got caught in the rain.
5: And my idol. Oh, dear, Mr. Dawson, you've got it all dirty.
1: Yes, it is a bit mussed. I dropped it once or twice, I fear.
3: Well, that was clumsy of you, Dawson.
5: Oh, well, it's nothing that a little soap and water won't put to rights, I dare say. Well, come on, we'd better hurry along. I'd hate to have to spend any more time in this dreadful place.
3: And so should I.
5: There's the whistle. That's the last warning, no doubt. Come on. Come on, everybody.
3: Yes, coming. Dawson, don't stand there mooning. We'll miss the boat.
1: Yes. Yes, in just a moment.
3: Oh, say. There's someone standing there in the shadow of the alley.
1: I'm not sure. I thought for a moment...
3: That's funny. I could have sworn I saw you wave goodbye to someone.
1: Perhaps I did. To Mozambique. To adventure. And romance.
3: Oh, that's good. That's very good. Adventure, romance, and this pest hole?
1: Twitchell, what would you say if I told you I had just killed a man, fled over the rooftops of the city, made love to a beautiful woman, fought the police, escaped through the leper's gate?
3: Oh, great heavens, Dawson. I'd say you had the wildest imagination I'd ever heard of. Nothing like that ever happens to a second-class passenger.
1: No. No, I suppose you're right. Nothing like that ever happens to a second-class passenger. Except in dreams. Come on, Twitchell. We'll miss the boat.

0: Escape, produced by William N. Robeson and directed by Norman MacDonald, has brought you The Second Class Passenger by Percival Gibbon. Adapted for radio by Mr. Robeson, with Harry Bartell as Dawson, Jeanette Nolan as the woman, and Kathy Lewis as Miss Patterson. Original music conceived by Cy Feuer, with Eddie Dunstetter at the organ. Next week...
1: You were isolated on a remote plantation in the crawling Amazon jungle, and an immense army of ravenous ants is closing in on you, swarming in to eat you alive. A deadly black army from which there is no escape.
0: Next week, we escape with Carl Stephenson's terrifying story, Leiningen versus the Ants. Goodbye, then, until next week at this same time, when again we offer you Escape. This is CBS, the Columbia Broadcasting.

0: Standard Oil Company of California, on behalf of independent Chevron gas stations and Standard stations throughout the West, invites you to Let George Do It. The Scream of the Eagle, another adventure of George Valentine.
1: My dear Mr. Valentine, I hate injustice, even when it happens to one of my own relatives. Matilda Jonathan, a distant cousin, the young girl, tragic case. If I weren't so busy with my own investment service, I'd help her myself. But then again, I might not. Because a man in my position can't afford to have people misconstrue his intentions. And I'll thank you not to misconstrue that either. No, sir, I don't mean intentions romantic. Because this Matilda really isn't much of a one for waltzing, being more of the outdoor type. Nor is she much of a one for looks. Just an ordinary girl with nothing special coming her way
2: except $5 million, which she won't get unless she has some really high-powered help and fast. Because, Mr. Valentine, have you ever heard of a Blackstone bloodhound named McNeil? Well, sir, that lawyer will spin Matilda out of her million faster than you could say San Quentin. So will you please jump in there fast and do something about this? Matilda, I happen to know, is going to see McNeil this morning at his office, 10 o'clock. And be careful, you're up against a man who can squeeze the eagle and really make it scream. Yours very truly, Jameson P. Edson.
3: The guy's really worried about poor little Matilda, isn't he?
2: George, make the eagle scream. I don't know
3: the
2: what...
3: The eagle they print on bills and coins, Angel. The almighty dollar, the fast buck. Only in this case, there seem to be 5 million of them.
2: Well, anyway, George, here's your hat. And I wrote McNeil's address down for you on a piece of paper, the lawyer...
3: Hey, not so fast. I'd like to know a little more about the poor innocent heiress before I go tearing out after...
2: Well, the letter came while you were down having coffee. I already phoned Mike Landry down at the Daily Record.
3: Ah.
2: He looked up the files. Matilda's father was a big mine owner, made his money in South America. And I think you want to take the case all right, George. Because Matilda Jonathan died over a year ago.

0: Mr. McNeil's very busy this morning, sir.
1: Yes, so I see. I won't take much of his time.
0: If you could just tell me what it's about, maybe I could...
1: I'm not quite sure myself. The original idea was... Well, does the name Matilda Jonathan mean anything to you?
0: Yes, sir. It means I won't be able to go to the baseball game this afternoon. I won't have time for lunch.
1: Oh, it does. Well, suppose you tell me...
0: If you'll just take the last chair in line, you'll have your turn.
1: Now, just a minute. Clear it up, will you?
0: It means I'm going to stop reading law and get me a soft job as ringmaster in a flea circus. It means I'm...
1: Come on, now. What's the trouble? Matilda Jonathan is dead, isn't she?
0: Sir, you see all these men with the briefcases and all the girls?
1: Yeah.
0: Well, every one of them claims she's Matilda Jonathan.
2: Valentine, I'm a skeptic by nature.
1: All right, Mr. McNeil, and I'm just as confused.
2: I don't believe some of the people all the time, or any of the people any of the time. I know she's dead. She's not dead. Million, who's got the million? You see any hair on my head? No, of course you don't. Have an aspirin.
1: But you're the lawyer who took...
2: I'm the sucker who took a will, client, I don't see. Matilda Jonathan's father, 2 years ago. Mining man. Never lived in this country.
1: Oh?
2: Doctors ordered him up here. He came with his only daughter. Took a place in the country to die in, and he did. He died.
1: Okay, I follow you that far. But there's more to the story than that.
2: Well, aside from handling their baggage when they came and finding an upcountry real estate man for them, I'd never seen the Jonathans. Daughter, at least. So I had to pitch into a will probate, flying a little blind.
1: Go on.
2: But it was all in order. Only one principal heir, the daughter. Would have been just routine, only then it has to happen.
1: What happens?
2: Daughter has to go morbidly tragic about her father's death. This is all before the will is settled, you understand? And then she has to go swimming, all by herself, apparently. Got drowned.
1: Drowned? So that's how Matilda Jonathan died. But what brought her back to life? What multiplied her?
2: The whisper of the eagle, my friend. Here's an old photo taken of her, taken in South America.
1: Well, it's all out of focus. Only, oh, wait a minute. Hey, yeah, there is some kind of a big bird in this shot. A hawk or something flying over her.
2: Yes, the eagle's no joke. Falconry. Matilda liked falconry. If she'd liked her own looks a little better and had her photo taken a little more often...
1: Get back on the rails, will you?
2: I'm in tune, don't worry. The father's will has never been settled, you understand? And all those people are out there claiming to be Matilda Jonathan for the very simple reason that she drowned, but her body was never discovered.
1: Oh, it's beginning to dawn.
2: It's come up like thunder around this office, my friend. You should hear the stories I'm told. I just wandered off, sir, says one. I was kidnapped for that year and a half, says another. I've been living with a fish in the bottom of the lake, says a third. Now give me my daddy's $5 million.
1: Yeah, people like money, all right. But this kind of fraud wouldn't be easy. You must have some things to check against.
2: Very few things, Valentine. Anyway, the phonies are just an echo. Follow-up of the real headache. A week ago, this item came out in the newspaper. You see it?
1: No, I didn't. Amnesia victim claimant Jonathan Fortune.
2: Amnesia.
1: Young girl who's been living in a small mountain town for the past year and a half claims to have recovered her memory. States that she is the one and only Matilda Jonathan, whom police have previously assumed to have drowned while swimming alone in the murky waters of the lake.
2: Has been living under the name of Irma or something or other. And she's got a good story. Not like the others, oh no. They're just trying to copy her idea. But Irma, she remembers Spanish. Remembers what her supposed father looked like. All sorts of things. She's done a lot of studying, Irma has.
1: So you think Irma's a phony, too, huh?
2: You got a letter from one Jameson P. Edsel, didn't you? Distant cousin of Jonathan's?
1: Good spy system.
2: No, just two and two. Edsel's been hounding me for the past 2 weeks. He says he knows this girl is the right one.
1: Well, if he's a relative...
2: Johnny! 10 o'clock, isn't it?
3: Nearly quarter past, sir.
2: Well, if that Irma girl is here, tell her to come in.
3: Yes, sir.
2: I'll let you take a look at her. Oh, and Johnny, that sailor, that Juan, whatever his name is.
3: Juan Fernandez, sir.
2: Yeah. Phony's hotel. Ask him to come over.
3: I'll take care of it.
1: Look, Mr. McNeil.
2: I'm still with you. Miss Jameson P. Edson, who's so sure the Irma's really Matilda, never saw that dear, rich relative of his until now. He's also in his will for $1,000, which he won't get until it's settled, one way or the other.
1: You think everybody's a fraud.
2: I think Matilda drowned like these fish. Yeah, it's a tough lake to recover a body from. Happened to other people up there. If the money doesn't go to this girl Irma, or if the real Matilda doesn't turn up after a reasonable length of time, then the money all goes to a charity, a nice, deserving charity. Well, do you blame me if I'm a little skeptical about this?
1: Say, tell me, who's this Juan Fernandez?
2: The clincher. The only one I could find. Sailor, Bolivian. Used to be a servant of the Jonathan. I had him flown up here.
1: Oh, I get it.
2: Probably the only person who'll ever be able to look at this girl, Irma, and tell us whether
0: excuse
2: she's really...
0: Sir, excuse me, but that girl, she was here just a second ago, but she left. I can't find
2: what?
0: Her.
2: What?
1: Took off, huh? You told her about this Fernandez coming to identify her this morning, McNeil, huh?
2: Yes.
1: Well, I guess that does it, doesn't it?
0: I don't know what it does, sir, but whatever it is, it won't be done.
1: Ah, what do you mean?
0: No, sir, I telephoned Fernandez's hotel like you said. Only somebody named Lieutenant Riley was there. The Bolivian is dead.

0: wasn't murdered. He was hit by a truck. It happened last night.
1: Yeah, but Riley, after what we told you...
0: I know. He wasn't hit by a truck. He was murdered. How could I tell the difference? How could anybody?
2: But if it was a street accident, surely the truck driver
0: what
2: could
0: What driver, Miss Brooks? It was hit and run.
1: No witnesses to help?
0: Of course not. It may be murder, but we'll never prove it.
1: Mm-hmm. Riley, you say there were a lot of old scars on Fernandez's arm.
0: Yeah.
1: Now, they don't have anything to do with...
0: Oh, but they do. Yeah, they prove he knew the girl, that he really did know her in the old days. Eagle scratches, that's what they are.
2: What?
0: Scratches from handling birds, Miss Brooks. Hawks, eagles.
1: Yeah. McNeil talked about falconry.
0: Yeah, we got a little on that ourselves. There was some stuff in some old magazines. This guy taught Matilda what she knew about handling the big ones without getting killed.
1: Brooksy, did you locate Jameson P. Edsel?
0: Huh?
2: Yes, George. Mr. Edsel has an office downtown, but he said he'd meet...
1: Come on, let's go.
0: Hey, now, wait a minute. Where are you going?
1: I'm going to chase the other kind of bird lovers, Riley. The ones who make a hobby of the other kind of eagle. Only I don't think it'll be the eagle who does the screaming.

0: In heaven's name, what is this? All you've done since you picked me up is make insinuations. I don't know anything about any murder. I don't... No. Next block, Mr. Valentine.
1: Okay.
2: Mr. Edsall, why were you so sure that this Irma is really Matilda?
0: But I'm taking you to see her, aren't I? There it is, Valentine. The Sterling Arms. Now, after all, I never told you that I was positive or that I could prove she was...
1: Oh, backsliding now. The man who...

0: Matilda, dear. Oh, Matilda.
1: Try calling her Irma.
0: Matilda! Well, she stepped out for a moment, Mr. Valentine.
2: Not here, huh? All right, Buster, let's have it.
0: What?
2: And never mind the big shot routine.
0: Well, I don't know.
2: This investment service you run, I should have spotted the pitch, the racetrack squint. Which horse do you like at Holly Park in the third?
0: Get your hands up, huh?
2: How much is Irma paying you to swear she's your relative?
0: But I
2: Or is
0: don't
2: it you that's to... paying her to act the part? Is it both of you trying to defraud an estate out of $5 million?
0: I said to let go.
2: You don't know anything about a murder, do you, huh? When the guy who gets killed by accident happens to be the one person in the world who could foul up Irma's and your claim.
0: Mr. Valet, we should find her. Perhaps she is in danger, too.
2: Oh, she's in no danger. The job's done. It's all over. With Fernandez out of the way, all little Irma has to do to cash in is to...
3: What are you doing?
0: Matilda.
2: Huh?
3: I was just...
1: George, catch her.
0: Matilda. Oh, poor child.
1: She's bleeding. Look at her arm.
2: Yeah, what are all these bandages?
1: The man in the drugstore bandaged it for me. It took a lot of skin off. He said I should get a doctor. I thought I could come up here first.
2: Slow down now. Easy. It'll be all right.
1: He knocked me straight over. I threw up my hands to keep from falling on my face.
0: What did?
1: Cousin Edsel? Are you my cousin? I'm Irma. I'm Matilda. I had to leave an office this morning because I felt sick again. I don't know who I am. I don't care who I am. All I want is for cars to stop coming up behind me like that so fast and then leave.
4: Come on, George. The same thing that happened.
1: All I want is for people to stop trying to kill me.

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Yes, gum can rob them of power and pep, can make your car act logy under the best of driving conditions. 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

0: Now back to tonight's adventure of George Valentine. One man might have been able to tell whether an amnesia victim named Irma is really Matilda Jonathan, the heiress who is supposed to have drowned over a year and a half ago, but whose body was never found. Yes, Juan Fernandez might have been able to tell about Irma, but Juan Fernandez is dead. And if your name is George Valentine, you realize how difficult it's going to be to tell about Irma, because just when you thought you'd found a simple explanation for her, along came Irma herself. And it seems that a similar attempt had been made on her life. Why? Well, that's Lieutenant Riley's question.
1: She's not responsible for the South American's death, or why would it happen to her, too? That's plain enough. Only...
2: Yes, Lieutenant, it doesn't answer whether she's Matilda or not, whether I should recommend to a court that she be just handed $5 million, nor does it explain why anybody should possibly want her out of the way. After all, if she doesn't swindle us out of the money, it goes to charities, no one else.
3: You know, for a while there, McNeil, I went out on a long limb and thought Edsel and the girl were working together.
2: Don't apologize. We're all stupid together.
3: Only why do you still use a word like swindle? What makes you so sure she's phony?
2: Because I don't trust anybody, Mr. Valentine. I've got a sour stomach from trying to digest this greedy world.
1: Look, Valentine, we're rechecking all the evidence. But is it really likely she could have just disappeared and got amnesia? And Fernandez just get accidentally killed right now? And she just get accidentally bumped by somebody? Oh, brother, I ask you.

0: Me, I'd rather ask Irma. Or is it Matilda? How's her arm now, all right?
1: No, it wasn't bad, George. Just the skin. They put on another bandage. It was silly of me to faint like that. But I was in the hospital just a couple of weeks ago. Virus pneumonia. High fever. That's what brought my memory back. When I was sick.
0: You mean when you remembered that you were really Matilda?
1: Yes, that's right.
0: Uh-huh. How did you lose your memory, Matilda?
1: I think I did go swimming that day. They found my clothes and all, so I must have. But I remember putting on some old jeans and things, going out on the highway, just wanting to get as far away from there as I could. From the lake, from the house, my birds. Anything that reminded me of my father's death.
2: And then you don't know what happened?
1: Well, sort of. I mean, I had a fever then, too, and somebody took me to a doctor in a small town there in the mountains. I thought my name was Irma for some reason. When I got well, I used that name to work in a department store.
0: I see, but didn't the doctor understand or
1: try
0: to...
1: Oh, yes, he went to the police. But I guess they just didn't check down there. And they thought I was dead anyway.
0: Ah. Well, $5 million is a lot of money.
1: If it's mine, I should claim it, shouldn't I? But it's not important enough for things to happen like happened to Juan.
2: You remember Juan Fernandez from South America? He was the one who taught me not to be afraid of the birds.
0: What kind of birds did you have up at the lake? Hawks? Falcons?
1: Well, they were just, you know, local varieties. But I did have one that I brought from South America. I remember I called him Bobo. It took me years to train. He was a type of eagle.
0: An eagle? Wouldn't you know?
3: Oh, for heaven's sake, Valentine, here we go again.
0: Yeah, that's right, McNeil. Back to the other kind of eagle.
2: What's become of those birds in the last year and a half?
3: I don't know. Banks handled the estate.
0: Well, it's been held in trust, so nothing would have been sold yet.
3: Yeah, I guess so. Birds are still there, probably. Local real estate man makes a trip up once every week or so, check things over. He might know,
0: okay,
3: but...
0: Okay, let's all take a trip. And, Ronnie, we'll round up James and Edsel, too.
3: Valentine, what do you think you're going to prove by this?
0: Irma or Matilda, excuse me. How big is Bobo?
1: About 8 feet, I think. I mean, his wings, tip to tip.
0: Plus the usual beak and claws, I suppose. Someone who'd never really worked with a bird like that before, someone Bobo didn't recognize, might even get killed.

0: Down this way. Still the same old cages.
1: Yes, I remember. Everything's so overgrown, though.
2: Have you been taking care of the birds, Mr. Jenkins?
0: Well, been up here every week to feed them. The size of their cages, though, part out in the open this way. They don't need much tending.
1: Well, I see what you mean. More like tennis courts. Oh!
0: Can't reach you, won't hurt you. Some of them get sort of friendly, not like that bird, though. He still charges me like an express train. Either turns up his nose or gets mad and won't let me near his cage.
3: Yeah, these look plenty tough, all right. You don't mean that Bobo...
0: Uh-oh. That's him.
1: Yes. That's Bobo, Mr. Valentine.
3: Yeah. About three times as big as the others. You haven't been saying much, Matilda. Why don't you tell me about it?
1: This is all rather an experience, coming back here for the first time. George, look at his eyes. He just sits there, staring at nothing.
3: Mm-hmm.
1: They look like agates, huge agates.
3: Yeah. Say, Jenkins, let me have the key to the padlock there. You run back and see if Lieutenant Riley's car is here yet, will you?
0: Sure, Mr. Valentine.
3: Thanks.
1: George, you're not going to open the gate.
3: No, no. Might as well wait. Whatever you want, Matilda.
1: Whatever you think, I...
3: Hey, your arm, the one that's hurt. Isn't it the one he perches on?
1: It's all right. Doesn't bother me, and the bandages are thick.
3: Well, that is the routine, isn't it? You go in there and sort of hold up your wrist?
1: Yes. Yes. Usually you wear a long glove, but I don't have...
4: There's some gunny sacking over there if you'd like to wrap it over the bandage.
1: All right.
5: Maybe that's a good idea.
3: Yeah. Those claws look like razors from here.
1: Yeah.
3: How about it, Bobo? You like strangers? Now, what do you do when a stranger leans against the gate of your cage? All right. Never mind.
6: Mr. Valentine, what was that?
3: Well, hello, Mr. Redsel. We're all here now, huh?
6: Yes, I ran ahead. I wanted to see you for a moment. Good heavens, that's quite a bird, isn't it?
3: Uh-huh. What do you want, promoter?
6: Well, I thought you should understand my position, that's all. When a man acts in good faith for the sake of someone he's never met in the past... But he thinks needs help now. Matilda isn't nervous, is she? This is quite a strain, you know, for her.
3: Go on. What's the matter?
6: Isn't that dangerous?
3: Huh?
6: The lock there. You left it loose on the...
3: Look out, she'll drop it.
6: Yes, but the gate, you...
3: Get out of the way, you fool.
6: The gate, I...
3: Open
6: up.
1: The gate, George, get out.
7: Hey, get that bird, get him.
6: Well, I'm sorry, I didn't
3: Shut
6: know.
3: Shut up, Buster, the bird's loose.
7: I saw that was the idea. So...
6: Let go of
3: take
6: me.
3: Take it easy, Riley, take it easy. He didn't want the girl to get hurt. It's done now.
7: Well, I'll say it is. There goes the second identifying witness. You never saw a jet plane climb like that.
3: Yeah, Mr. McNeil. Bobo's in good condition, almost out of sight.
7: First, a South American, now a bird. Come over here, young lady. I think it's about time that we...
6: Here it comes!
7: Look out! It's time to down again!
1: He won't hurt you. He just came down to my wrist. You see? Nice, Bobo.
3: Well, how does that strike a skeptic, Mr. McNeil? Probably not one person in a million could do that, he would argue. Except me.
8: What's that, Valentine?
3: Well, let's look at a few things, Emma. Like your arm there. The arm you got skinned up, saving yourself from being knocked flat on your face by a car.
1: I don't understand.
3: When you're knocked forward like you said you were by a hit run, how can you expect to protect your face with only one hand? Why isn't the other arm hurt?
6: Oh, for heaven's sakes, that doesn't...
3: Now I know why that arm got skinned and how. You did it yourself, didn't you, Irma? And then got some bandages over it so we wouldn't look.
7: Oh, Valentine, for the love of...
3: Larry, I know it's confusing. That's what they counted on. But you see, I just didn't trust anybody. Not even an eagle.
7: If you think that bird isn't dangerous, you're crazy.
3: A nice, well-fed, healthy eagle that chases away the man who brings the food every week. Well, doesn't that give you the idea that somebody else might have been feeding that eagle, exercising it? And most important, training it.
6: But Matilda trained it. Years ago?
3: And Irma's been training it for the last year and a half. Maybe coming down on weekends.
1: I certainly have not.
3: Then will you show us that arm of yours, Irma? For 5 million, people won't do anything. They'll do most anything, even smart people like lawyers.
7: Of all the crazy ideas, Valentine, what are you trying to prove?
3: McNeil, you told us you took care of the Jonathan's baggage when they first arrived. And probably the worst job you ever had, because they brought Bobo from South America. What a time you must have had getting him through customs and all. Now, why didn't you mention the bird earlier? Why didn't you tip it off? There was a perfect way to prove whether this girl was Matilda.
7: Yeah. Wanted us to prove it for him.
3: Now you're catching the ball, Riley. But he hinted a little with his double talk about the other kind of eagle.
6: That's right.
7: You haven't a shred of evidence.
3: A rich man dies. No friends in this country. No close relatives. Leaves a lonely daughter that nobody's paid much attention to. Suddenly she goes swimming and she drowns. Police can't find the body. But a little while later, a girl named Irma shows up in a mountain town nearby. and she does a great job of acting out amnesia.
4: I won't listen to any more of this.
3: Sister, your tough job was getting over here to train the Eagle. You had to have help. Well, Riley, suppose that's why Juan Fernandez was brought up here. McNeil would have known about him from the Jonathans. Poor Fernandez thought he was just training a new devotee of the sport, getting somebody else ready to handle Bobo.
7: And then he found out what they were really up to.
3: Yeah, the minute Irma claimed to be Matilda, they had to get him out of the way. Come on, sister, the arm, let's see it.
4: Get away from me.
3: You had to scratch that arm yourself. I remember the old scars Fernandez had on his arm. The real Matilda would have old scars from handling those birds all her life.
4: Let go, you're hurting me.
3: Any cuts you've had are more recent, from the last year and a half. And a doctor can tell how old a scar is.
7: Mr. Valentine, I'm a lawyer. I look at logic. I live by it. Don't you see how ridiculous it is to assume I go ahead with such a plan when at any time the real Matilda's body might be recovered from that lake? I'd never get myself that far out on a limb.
3: Mr. McNeil, you've got a good argument there. So good, it's going to hang you. The only way all this really makes sense, makes a neat, safe plan out of hiring Irma for her job, is that there is no body in that lake. It's probably around here someplace buried. And the police will never stop till they find it. Now that we know you murdered the real Matilda Jonathan a year and a half ago.
4: Yes. Yes, he killed her. I had nothing to do with it.
7: Look out, Valentine!
3: Grab it!

0: Money, money, money, money, Mr. Edsel, the scream of the eagle. Once McNeil sold everybody with that demonstration by Bobo, he would have just waltzed the phony Matilda through court. Together, they would have lived happily ever after.
1: I think you did a wonderful job, Mr. Valentine.
2: I don't quite understand the way you've been acting, Mr. Edsel.
1: Well, Miss Brooks, I was just taken in. I certainly didn't want to see any relative of mine.
0: You couldn't collect your $1,000 until the will was settled. You would have said Brooksy here was Matilda.
1: Oh, Mr. Valentine, I assure you a paltry little $1,000 to a man in my position.
2: Well, you did hire us, you know, and sooner or later you will be getting that $1,000 from the estate, so, George, since Mr. Edsel doesn't care about money, maybe we should give him a bill for our services right now.
1: No, wait a minute. Wait a minute.
2: For $1,000.
1: No!
2: Well, the eagle flies again, darling.
0: Angel, that's the scream of a stuck pig.

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Tonight's adventure of George Valentine has been brought to you by Standard Oil Company of California on behalf of independent Chevron gas stations and Standard stations throughout the West. 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Let George Do It is written by David Victor and Jackson Gillis and directed by Don Clark. Wally Mayer is Lieutenant Riley. Ted Osborne was heard as McNeil. Jane Webb as Irma. Howard McNear as Edsel. Stan Waxman as Jenkins. And Bill James as the Eagle. The music is composed and presented by Eddie Dunstetter. Your announcer, John Heaston. Listen again next week, same time, same station, to Let George Do It. 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
1: Gunsmoke, brought to you by L&M Filters. This is it. L&M is best, stands out from all the rest. Around Dodge City and in the territory on West, there's just one way to handle the killers and the spoilers, and that's with a U.S. Marshal and the smell of gun smoke.

0: Gunsmoke, starring William Conrad. The transcribed story of the violence that moved west with young America. And the story of a man who moved with it.
1: I'm that man. Matt Dillon, United States Marshal. The first man they look for and the last they want to meet. It's a chancy job, and it makes a man watchful and a little lonely.

0: Well, there's a couple of chairs, Matt. Let's sit down and watch the plaza for a while.
1: Okay, Doc.
0: You'd look better sitting than standing anyway.
1: Well, I'd feel better, that's for sure.
0: Oh, yeah. An attack of the ague always leaves a man weak, Matt. You got over yours darn fast.
1: Well, I still feel kind of raveled out, Doc. Stupid and mad at the same time.
0: Oh, well, ague doesn't improve a man's temper.
1: Oh, I haven't had a good night's sleep in a week, I'll bet.
2: Marshal Dillon?
1: Yeah.
2: Marshal, you don't know me, but I've seen you around lots of times. My name's Jake Bewley. I've seen him, too. Hello, Doc.
0: Hello.
1: No, what can I do for you, Bewley?
2: I heard you was in the market for a good horse, Marshal.
1: Yeah, I'm always on the market for a good horse.
2: Well, that's what I do, Marshal. Ride around the country looking for extra good horses. I don't make much profit off them, but keeps me from working steady.
1: And I don't buy horses very often, Bewley, and even good ones.
2: You like buckskins?
1: Sure. But I don't want to look at him tonight.
2: Tomorrow?
1: Well, yeah, if I'm feeling better.
0: So you know, Matt, what'd do you good?
1: Oh, what, Doc?
0: Go over to the Long Branch and take a couple of shots of whiskey.
1: Uh-huh.
0: And then go to bed.
1: Okay, Doc. I'll just do that. You want to come along?
0: No. I got some work to do at my office. I'll see you tomorrow. Good night, Beauty.
2: Good night, Doc.
1: Good night, Doc. Now, how long you been around Dodge, Beauty?
2: Couple of months.
1: You make a pretty good living trading horses?
2: I done good so far. Without cheating nobody too bad either.
3: Marshal! Marshal Dillon!
1: Oh, now, what does he want?
2: Who is it?
1: Sam Noonan.
2: Oh, yeah. Don't he work at the Long Branch?
1: He built it. Oh, what do you want, Sam?
3: Hurry up, Marshal.
1: Oh, what's the trouble?
3: Out back. Gonna be a fight.
1: A fight? Who?
3: You know that gambler, Charlie Pickard?
1: He's also kind of a gunman, isn't he?
3: He's roaring drunk, Marshal, and there's gonna be trouble sure. Now, come on, we'll go up the alley.
2: That Pickard's always getting in trouble.
1: Who's he after, Sam?
3: Chester, that's who.
1: Chester?
3: Yeah. It started right inside at the bar, Marshal. Chester bought a drink for that little blonde girl. Needed
1: well, it doesn't matter now. You can tell me later. There they are.
4: Shooting people ain't gonna help nothing.
5: I didn't bring you out here for talk, Chester. Now everybody get back.
4: Ah, you're drunk, Pickard.
5: I ain't so drunk I can't shoot you.
1: Pickard.
4: Marshal Dillon.
1: Don't touch the gun, Pickard.
5: What are you doing here, Marshal?
1: I'm stopping a fight.
5: I ain't gonna fight you.
1: All right, then, give me your gun.
5: Take it. I ain't that drunk.
1: Chester.
4: Yes, sir.
1: Throw him in jail.
5: Now, wait, Marshal.
1: Shut up. Take him around the other way, Chester, out the next alley. I'm going inside for a minute. Then I'll be over.
2: There ain't gonna be no fight. I think I'll go to bed. I'll be around with that buckskin in the morning, Marshal.
1: Yeah, sure. Sure, Bewley.
5: It ain't fair to put me in jail, Marshal. I ain't done nothing.
1: You're drunk and you were about to shoot a man, Pickard. I'm doing you a favor throwing you in jail.
3: That's true, Pickard.
5: All right. Put me in jail. But wait till I get sober, Chester. Wait till tomorrow.
0: Oh.
5: I'll get you. You'll see what I'll do.
1: You're not going to do anything, Pickard. All right, take him along, Chester.
3: I'll follow you, Pickard. Go ahead. Walk slow.
5: It won't be so easy next time. Marshals. When are they going to have marshals around for?
4: Oh, you'll forget it by morning.
5: No, I won't. You'll see, Chester.
1: All right, Sam, tell me now. What's this all about?
3: Well, I started to tell you, Marshal. Chester bought a drink for Nita Tucker at the bar in there. You know her.
1: Yeah, I've seen her around.
3: Well, she's really Pickard's girl. He kind of watches out for her, you know?
1: Yeah.
3: Well, she don't seem to like it much, but that don't stop him. And he's real jealous if anybody gets anywhere near her, especially if he's been drinking, like tonight.
1: So he was going to shoot Chester because he bought Nita a drink, huh?
3: Yeah.
1: Well, that's a great reason for killing a man.
3: Oh, that Pickard can be awful mean, Marshal. It wouldn't surprise me a bit if he makes more trouble tomorrow when he's sober.
1: And I'll keep him in jail till he forgets about it.
3: Can't keep him there forever.
1: No, but I can always run him.
3: Come from that alley there.
1: Yeah, come on.
3: Must be Chester. Hey, looky, Marshal. That's Pickard.
6: Chester. Shot him.
1: What's the matter with you, Chester? Did he knife you or something? Here, come on. Stand up. Come on.
7: Richard's dead, Marshal.
1: Are you hurt, Chester? What happened? Come on, tell me, what happened?
8: I got hit.
7: And here's Chester's gun, Marshal.
6: Laying right to his feet.
1: Did he jump you? Is that what happened?
8: No. No, he didn't jump me.
1: Well, then why did you shoot him?
8: I didn't shoot him. Somebody hit me.
6: Well, that don't make sense. Of course you shot him. This here's your gun. It's been fired.
8: I didn't shoot him. Somebody jumped out from back of that rain barrel and hit me.
6: Eh? Let's see. You ain't bleeding nowhere.
8: Well, he hit me back here, behind my ear. Didn't knock me out for long. I heard the gunshot, but I couldn't do nothing.
1: Who was it, Chester?
8: I didn't see him. I started to turn, and he hit me.
6: You're going to have a hard time proving that, Chester.
8: I didn't kill him, Sam.
6: He swore he was going to get you tomorrow. And looks to me like you killed him for that.
8: I got hit, I tell you. You believe me, don't you, Mr. Dillon?
1: Sure, sure, Chester. But Sam's right. It's going to be hard to prove. You're not even marked up.
8: Well, let Doc look at it. He can tell I got hit. Well, I wouldn't kill nobody like that.
1: Sam, get somebody to take care of Pickard's body, will you? We're going over to Doc's.

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1: L&M's got everything.
0: It's the best.
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3: It's America's best filter tip cigarette.

0: Hold that lamp a little higher, Matt. I can't see.
1: Yes, is that better, Doc?
0: That's fine. That's fine. Now then, show me where you were hit, Chester.
2: Right there, Doc. Right back of the ear.
0: Right here. What'd he hit you with?
2: Well, how do I know? I didn't see him.
0: Well, maybe he used the edge of his hand. It isn't swollen. The skin isn't broken anyway.
2: Well, it's bruised, ain't it?
0: Well, not that I can see.
2: Well, it must have done something.
0: How hard were you hit, Jesse?
2: Well, it knocked me off my feet. And I got kindly fainty for a few seconds. Long enough for him to take my gun and shoot Charlie Pickard. That's pretty hard, ain't it?
0: Yeah. You can put the lamp down there, man.
1: Okay, Doc.
2: You're saying you can't testify I got hit, ain't you, Doc?
0: You want me to lie for you, Chester?
2: No, I wouldn't ask you to do that, Doc.
0: It's too bad Sam Noonan had to be there, isn't it, Matt?
1: Oh, Sam likes Chester, but he thinks he did it, and he'll testify against him.
2: Well, how can he, Mr. Dillon? He didn't see it.
1: No, nobody saw it.
2: Well, then they can't hang me, can they?
1: They can't hang you, Chester.
2: But prison, huh? Maybe for life.
1: We'll find out who did it.
2: Oh, there's no way in the world to find out.
1: Now, wait a minute, Chester. You're giving up too easy.
2: Tell me. You and Doc, you don't really think I done that, do you?
1: You're in a bad spot, Chester, real bad, but I believe you. What about you, Doc?
0: Oh, of course I believe you, Chester.
2: Thanks, Doc. And you too, Mr. Dillon. I'd feel awful if you didn't believe me.
0: Well, worrying about it won't help, Chester.
2: Well, I gotta worry about it. If we don't find out who done it, I'll have to stand trial. And I won't have a chance if I do. Are you gonna put me in jail, Mr. Dillon?
1: No, of course not. You'd better stay around the office, though, huh? There's gonna be enough talk about it as it is.
2: All right, sir.
1: What was the girl's name? Nita Tucker?
2: Yes, sir, that's right. But why?
1: Well, maybe she knows who wanted Charlie Pickard dead. I'll be back later.

0: door, Sam.
1: Well, what did Doc find?
0: Nothing visible.
1: Did you put Chester in jail?
0: I'll have a shot of whiskey, Sam.
1: Now, look, you Marshal. I'm as sorry about this as anybody. But just because Chester works for you, there's no reason he can murder a man and then go free.
0: I'll be responsible for Chester.
1: If he gets away, it'll make a lot of trouble, Marshal.
0: You think Chester did it, don't you?
1: Of course I do. And I don't like him not being in jail.
0: Sam, that's Nita Tucker sitting over there with Kitty, isn't it?
1: Yeah, that's her. But she didn't do it.
0: Oh?
1: Well, she hated Pickard, but you're not going to try to hang this on her, Marshal. No, sir. I'll stand up for her. She's a good girl.
0: I got the drink, Sam. I don't need it.
2: Hello, Matt.
0: Eva, Kitty?
2: You know Nita Tucker, Matt?
0: No. How do you do?
2: Marshal, sit down.
0: Oh, thank you. I'm sorry about Charlie Pickard, Nita.
2: Sounds terrible, Marshal, but I'm not very sorry. I hated him.
3: Charlie didn't treat women very good, Matt.
0: Well, that wouldn't excuse murdering him, though.
3: I'm not so sure.
2: Marshal, you're not thinking I had anything to do with it, are you?
0: Chester says he didn't do it, and I believe him.
2: I wouldn't kill anybody, even him.
0: Where were you when it happened?
2: I was in here.
3: She was at the bar, Matt, and I was standing right next to her.
0: Okay, I guess that clears you, Nita. Tell me, who else hated Pickard?

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0: Okay, who stole my highlighter pens?
1: Yeah. Talk that shit. 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
1: Yeah, yeah. Back on it.

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0: man like him has enemies, Marshal. There must be a lot of them.
1: Anybody in particular?
0: Not that I know of. Look, I'd like to help Marshal. If Chester didn't do it, it isn't right. He should be in jail.
1: No, it sure isn't.
2: It looks bad for Chester, don't it, Mac?
1: Yeah, Kitty, it does. Well, good night. Good night, Edith.
2: Good night, Marshal. Mac.

0: Marshal Dillon?
1: Hello, Billy.
0: I heard about Chester, Marshal. I'm awful sorry about it.
1: Oh?
0: He's always seemed like such a nice fella. Sure is too bad.
1: Yeah, yeah.
0: People are going to wonder why you don't lock him up.
1: No, they are.
0: Well, not me. I understand, but Sam Noonan was saying something about it inside there a minute ago.
1: I see.
0: Well, that's what I wanted to tell you. He's going to make trouble about it. I told him not to be a fool.
1: Just a minute, Billy. Well, what do you care? Is Chester a good friend of yours?
0: Well, no, I don't know him very well, but I don't like to see no trouble start.
1: Well, if it does, I'll handle it.
0: I know you will, Marshal. I just wanted to tell you what the talk is. I'll bring that buckskin by in the morning, huh?
1: Okay. Good night, Billy.
0: Good night, Marshal.
1: Jake Bewley's warrant didn't bother me much. But still, I couldn't delay filing murder charges against Chester forever. And after 10 days of useless search for the real killer, I had to do it. And then having written him up, I really began to worry. Chester did too. He'd sit quietly in the office and look at me as though I'd just kicked him. So I stayed out of there as much as possible. Like today, I went into Mr. Jonas' general store for nothing but to kill a little time looking around.
2: Matt! Hey, Matt, come here.
1: Wow. Hello, Kitty. Anita.
2: Hello, Marshal.
1: Well, are you girls going to buy that whole pile of dresses you got stacked up there?
2: As soon as Mr. Jonas gets back, here we are, Marshal.
3: She means she is. I'm only watching, Matt.
1: Well, isn't that a lot of clothes for just one woman?
2: Not for me. Not this time.
1: Not this time?
3: Matt, when does a girl buy everything new? All she wants?
1: Well, I don't know, I'm sure.
3: When she gets married, of course.
1: Married? You getting married, Nita?
2: Next Saturday, Marshal.
1: Well, that's fine. That's fine. Do I know the groom?
2: Jake Bewley.
1: Jake Bewley.
2: I guess everybody's surprised.
1: Yeah, yeah.
2: Would you come to the wedding, Marshal? I wish you would.
1: Well, sure, sure.
2: Really?
1: Of course, I'd like to come, Nita.
2: Good. Look, Kitty, I didn't see those hats back there. Well, I'm not going to leave this store till I've looked at every single thing in it.
1: Kitty.
3: She's so excited.
1: Kitty, listen to me. How long has this been going on between her and Bewley?
3: A month or so, I guess. Why?
1: I thought she was Charlie Pickard's girl.
3: Pickard thought she was, too. But she and Bewley used to meet on the sly. He never did find out. And he sure can't stop him now.
1: No, he can't.
3: As bad as it is for Chester, I'm glad Charlie Pickard got shot.
1: Well, there are other ways it could have been handled. Kitty, I'm going to tell you a secret.
3: A secret?
1: No, that's what I want you to call it when you tell it to Nita.
3: Tell Nita what?
1: And I'm going to let Chester leave Dodge tonight.
3: What?
1: I'm going to ride out of town with him, and as soon as he's gone, I'm coming back and arrest Bewley.
3: Bewley? You think he did it, Matt?
1: Well, he could have. He had a good reason to. I'm going to find out for sure tonight. Anyway, tell Nita that I have a witness. A witness that nobody knows about but me.
3: But, Matt, if Bewley believes that, won't he wonder why you're letting Chester run away?
1: Well, not if he hears my witness won't be back in Dodge for a couple of days. And then I'm afraid Sam Noonan will form a lynch mob before then.
3: All right. But you're asking a lot, Matt. By telling Nita this could ruin her one chance to be happy.
1: Now, she wouldn't be happy with a murderer, Kitty. And if Bewley's innocent, I promise you that nothing will happen to him.
3: Okay, Matt. I'll do it.
1: All right, good. Chester will be riding out of Moss Grimmick's stable about midnight tonight. With me.

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0: prisoner half past 12, Mr. Dillon?
1: Yeah.
0: Guess there ain't no use waiting here much longer.
1: No. And I was hoping he'd come into the stable just so we'd have a better chance at him that way.
0: Yes, sir.
1: Well, it's me he's going to be after. I'll go out first.
0: I'll cover you the best I can, Mr. Dillon.
1: Now, look, he doesn't know which direction we're going to be taking, so I expect he'll be hiding pretty close to the stable.
0: Mr. Dillon, you're risking your life just to keep me out of jail.
1: I'm catching a murderer, Chester.
0: No, sir, that's only part true. You're catching a murderer.
1: I'm going to lead my horse out the main door now. You stay here in the shadows. And I'm going to turn back and call to you so that he'll know it's me that's out there.
0: Well, ain't there some other way we can catch you, Mr. Dillon? I swear I don't know what I'd do if anything happened.
1: I'm going to go now.
0: Yes, sir.

0: All right, hurry up, Chester. Let's get moving.
1: Stop it! He's in that alley, Mr. Dillon. I seen his gun flash.
0: Don't shoot, Chester. Wait a minute. Come on.
1: Look. Laying right there, Mr. Dillon. Why, it's a woman.
0: Yeah.
2: Don't kill me. Don't. Please don't kill me.
1: It's Nita.
0: You hurt bad, Nita. Where did I hit you?
2: My arm. Here.
0: Let me take a look. Well, it's not broken. We'll get you up to Doc's right away.
1: She tried to kill you, Mr. Dillon.
2: No. No, it wasn't me. I followed Jake here. And I tried to stop him.
0: Get on, Chester.
1: What?
0: Where is he, Nita?
2: I couldn't stop him. He's a murderer.
0: Where is he? Tell me.
2: That rain barrel at the end of the alley. He said he was going to hide in there and for me to shut up.
0: All right, you stay with her, Chester.
1: Yes, she.
0: I'm taking no chances, Bewley. I'm going to start blowing holes in that barrel.
3: No. Don't shoot. Look. My hands. Can't you see them?
0: All right, keep them up. Hi. All right, now stand up.
4: I ain't going to try nothing, Marshal.
0: I'll take your gun. Give it to me. All right, now climb out of there.
4: Sure. I wasn't going to shoot nobody, Marshal. You made a big mistake, especially shooting a woman like
0: Shut
4: that.
0: Up. Start walking.
4: Sure.
2: Jay?
4: Shut up, Nita.
2: I told you not to do it. I told you.
4: Too bad you wasn't killed. She Jay. Was the one tried to do it, Marshal, not me.
2: But I
4: only run and hid to protect her, sort of.
0: You're not making much sense, Bewley. Taking to jail, Chester.
4: Yes. Listen to me, Marshal.
0: No. Get going.
1: Come on. Move, Bewley. Go on. And you better walk straight.
4: Won't do no good. You can't keep me in jail.
1: Yeah, you'll be saying that a month from now, Bewley.
0: Can you walk all right, Nita?
2: Let me rest a minute. When I can.
0: Yeah, sure.
2: I guess you won't be coming to the wedding after all, will you, Marshal?
0: No. No, Nita, I guess I won't. Here, I'll carry you up to Doc's.

0: Now our star, William Conrad.
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0: Can you predict what will come in 100 years, or in 10, or in the next minute? 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
3: 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I'm up on Riverside Drive, see?
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2: It what?
3: I'm telling you, it disappeared. It's gone.
2: 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Sober up.
3: Pop, I swear I'm sober as a judge. Listen to me, will you?
2: Just a minute. Albert.
4: What's up, Pop?
2: Call the Hundus Detective Precinct. Find out if anything's been reported missing.
4: Like what?
2: Like Grant's tomb. Go on, make it snappy.
4: Okay, Pop.
2: All right, Sweeney, now give it to me slow. This better not be a gag.
3: No gag, Pop. Now get it down. The traffic at the drive was at its noon hour peak, and the benches and structure were filled with happy, laughing people. Then, without a warning, a rumble sounded in the alarm. Popular shouted with horror.
2: Hold it, Sweeney. Well, Albert?
5: I don't get it. They say that Grant's tomb is gone.
2: Okay, call composing. Tell them to hold everything for an extra. Tear out page one. Get going. Okay, Sweeney, now. The heck with the words, give me the garbage. What happened?
3: Nobody knows. There are half a dozen police cars around here staring at the place where Grant's tomb was. I was about a block away. I heard screams. I came running. It was gone. Vanished.
2: How many dead?
3: Nobody knows if anybody is dead.
2: We'll find out.
3: How can I find out when everybody was sitting on the steps and all disappeared?
2: What?
3: They're gone.
2: No bodies?
3: No tomb, Pop. No tomb.
2: Okay, you hoof it back up there and get stories from some witnesses. Now call me back. Albert!
4: Yes, Pop?
2: Get Columbia University on the phone and get a statement.
4: Right.
2: Research!
6: Yes, sir.
2: Grab an encyclopedia, see if anything like this ever happened before. Hey, Walters!
7: Yeah, Pop?
2: Call the Army. Find out about secret weapons.
7: Right.
2: Hello, composing. This is Pop Atterby on the city desk. Start setting up an extra. I want to hit the street in 20 minutes. Second extra in an hour with pictures. Okay, what are you waiting for? Get them rolling.
4: Pop.

0: You've been on the city desk of the Herald for 25 years now. Since when do you waste thousands of dollars on an April Fool issue?
1: April Fool? Listen, Grant's tomb is missing. Is that a story, or am I dead from the neck up?
0: Did you check it?
1: Yes, and Sweeney...
0: How do you know it's true?
1: Well, if you...
0: What do you mean, spreading cold terror all over town?
1: But Sweeney...
0: The devil with Sweeney. How do you know it isn't just a hallucination? Mass hypnotism, something like that.
1: Well, what if it is?
0: Atterby, if this is a farce, we'll be in Dutch, but good. Civil suits, criminal action. We're the only paper in town on the streets with an extra. The other editors don't believe this story for one instant.
1: It takes guts to run a paper.
0: Well, if that's what it takes, you've got too many. You took the authority for this without even trying to find me and get an okay.
1: Your father-in-law knew a story has to run while it's hot.
0: All right. You ran this while it was so hot, our first 10 papers drove the city into a panic. How do we know this whole thing isn't a big... Hello. Now there's Corborn. Yes, he's here. It what? Oh, well, that's fine. That's fine and dandy. You're fired! It's your star reporter, Mr. Sweeney, formerly of the Herald.
1: Formerly? Give me that phone. Hello, Sweeney. Did you get the pictures? How are things up there? I'll need more witnesses. What?
2: It's back.
1: Fine. What did you say?
2: It's back. Grant's tomb is back. I'm sorry.
1: You're sorry. All right, golden boy. Now give it to me slow. Make it sound intelligent.
2: It just reappeared, that's all.
1: What about the people who were inside?
2: All back. Don't remember a thing. It's just like it never happened at all. It's a miracle.
1: It's a miracle. We got an extra on the streets with 28 types screaming that Grant's tomb has vanished, and you calmly call me up to tell me that it's back.
2: But it was gone, I tell you, Pop.
1: Sweeney.
2: What?
1: Do me a favor, will you?
2: Yeah, what?
1: Drop dead.
0: Well, Atterby.
1: Guess we run a retraction. Just doesn't make sense. 12 police cars saw it. We've got statements from witnesses.
0: I told you it was hysteria. Look at the man from Mars broadcast that Orson Welles did. 1,000 people will swear they saw the monsters.
1: Oh, I don't know. I'm all confused.
0: Well, let's look at it this way, Atterby. Maybe you've had enough.
1: Enough what?
0: You've been on the city desk 25 years now. That makes you, let me see, 55?
1: 54. What are you driving at, Mr. Colby?
0: I mean, maybe you ought to retire.
1: Retire?
0: We need new people, new ideas. I've been thinking about it for some time now. With Social Security, you'd get...
1: About 20 bucks. Fine. Now, you listen. I brought this paper into the world, and it's going to take me out. I was on that city desk before you ever heard of a stick of type. Then you come along and marry a publisher's daughter and...
0: That's enough.
1: I made a mistake, okay. Anybody can make a mistake. I still think there's something in this story. Sweeney's been around too long to blow one like this. Even when he's drunk, he's a better newspaper man than most.
0: I'm sorry. Effective today, you're relieved as city editor. Sanford will take over.
1: Sanford? Why, he's green as grass.
0: If you want to stay on in some minor job...
1: Such as...
0: Well, how about science editor?
1: Science editor.
0: You can have the office right next to mine. It'll pay the rent. Well?
1: Oh, I don't know. I don't know what I'll do. I've been on the city desk so long.
0: Well, maybe it's too much excitement for a man your age.
1: Stop writing me off, will you? I'm sick. I'm 54. And a man at 54...
0: is no longer a boy.
1: Oh, I don't know. Maybe I am losing my grip. Gotta go somewhere and think it over.
0: All right, Atterby. Take your time.
1: I'll be across the street at Burley's Bar if you need me. I'll let you know before the bulldog hits the streets.

0: Bernie! Innkeeper!
1: Yeah, Pop, yeah?
0: More poison.
1: Haven't you had enough, Pop?
0: Yeah, this is a solemn occasion, Burley. Call the hemlock.
1: What's the occasion, Pop?
0: I am now a has-been.
1: No.
0: Reduced. Humiliated.
1: You, Pop? Never.
0: Meet the new science editor of the Sun.

0: The supplement, me. Know as much about science as J.P. Morgan knows about sharecropping.
1: What happened? Who did it?
0: You familiar with a reporter named Aloysius John Sweeney? Huh? Former friend and drinking companion of mine?
1: Sweeney got you busted?
0: The same.
1: Whoa.
0: If that gentleman should ever, by some misbegotten chance, thrust his head into this bar, Burley, my friend, I personally, with these two bare hands...
2: Hey, Pop! Pop!
1: Uh-oh!
2: Hey, Pop, it's me.
0: I shall control my homicidal instinct.
2: Listen, Pop, I just came down from Riverside Drive.
0: Very daring move, Sweeney.
2: I brought a guy with me.
0: It won't help, Sweeney.
2: Pop, you don't understand. I found a little guy in a swallowtail coat who watched this whole thing happen. Pop, Burley, quiet everybody. Quiet, will you?
3: How do you do? Gentlemen, I can assure you my small stature belies the magnitude of my abilities.
0: What did you bring him for, Sweeney?
2: He's a genius, Pop, a full-time genius.
0: You betrayed me once, Sweeney, isn't that enough? Take your little man away and don't bother me.
3: Your friend isn't very polite, Mr. Sweeney. Perhaps one day he will learn that even the most insignificant man has a sense of dignity and personal worth.
0: I apologize, Professor. I'm not sore at you. It's your tomato-headed friend here. Sweeney, I ought to kill you. I ought to strangle you with my bare hands. I ought to have you run through a rotary press at low speed. Those things are too good for you.
2: But, Papa, look, I'm trying to tell you. The story ain't phony. It happened. Mr. Pertwee... Hannibal, tell him about it.
3: Gladly. My contribution has been awaiting worldwide recognition for many years now. Unfortunately, there are some who insist I am insane.
0: Fancy that.
3: Yeah. Being small of stature, as you can see, I chose to nurse my resentment rather than to take positive measures. However, I feel now the world is ready to come to terms with Hannibal Pertwee.
0: Can you or can you not explain this Grant's tomb business?
3: Naturally. It can all be explained quite simply in terms of the Pertwee system of infinite acceleration and transportational facilitation as applied to freightage. I've been trying to sell it to the railroads for 10 years.
2: Didn't I tell you he was a genius, Pop?
0: Burley, the check.
2: Oh, now, wait a minute, Pop. Give him a chance. Show him the trains, Hannibal.
3: Oh, yes, the trains. If you gentlemen will gather around the suitcase...
2: Come on, I want you to see that. I'm telling you.
4: All right.
2: Come on.
4: Hey, look.
3: As you can see, I have in this suitcase a complete model railroad reduced to the size of a cigar box. Observe.

0: That's enough, I think.
1: They run! Just like real trains!
2: Sweeney, not content with ruining my life, losing me my job, driving me to alcohol, you're now trying to drive me out of my mind with an obvious madman who builds model railroads.
1: Here's the money, Burley. Keep the change.
3: Oh, but, Pop,
2: goodbye,
3: look.
2: Goodbye, gentlemen.
3: Pop, you're not even giving him a chance.
2: Out of my way.
3: Listen, Pop,
2: out
3: please.
2: Out of my way.
0: It's always the same. They won't listen to me.
4: Oh, I guess Pop is losing his grip.
0: I hate them.
5: No, don't take it so hard, Hannibal. Maybe it was all a hallucination.
0: The Pertwee theory is not an hallucination.
5: Sure, sure, sure.
4: Well, it was a good try anyway. I guess I'll go back to the office and pick up my stuff.
0: But I'll show them. Someday they'll listen.
5: Sure, sure. You'll show them, Hannibal.
4: Hey, Burley, fix Professor Pertwee here with a double scotch. Ahead, make it a triple.

0: The newest use of the isotope will enable medical experts to trace with accuracy the growth of cow and oh, nuts. Maybe it's better to be unemployed. Science editor speaking.
1: Pop?
0: Yeah?
1: Sweeney, listen. I got a story.
0: I thought Carbon canned you.
1: Heck, you can't fire me. Listen, you know Burley's Bar?
0: Does DiMaggio know Yankee Stadium? What about Burley's Bar?
1: It's gone.
0: Oh, Sweeney.
1: On the level, Pop, just a few seconds ago. Take a look at the window.
0: Sweeney, I warn you.
1: Take a look.
0: Okay, Sweeney, hang on. Albert?
2: Yes, Pop?
0: Do me a favor. Stick your head out of that window and tell me if anything unusual is going on at Burley's Corner.
2: Okay, Pop.
3: Holy jumping catfish!
0: Huh?
3: It's gone. Come here and look.
0: Well, I'll be a monkey. Where's Coleman?
4: He went to a polo match out on Long Island.
0: Who's on the city desk?
4: Young Stan.
0: Come on.
2: City desk, staff room. Okay, I'll give it to Rewrite. Just a second. City desk. What? Are you nuts? What? Everybody listen to this, will you? It's Martinson down at 34th Street. He says the Empire State Building has disappeared. Can you feature that?
0: What are you going to do about it?
2: Do? Am I supposed to do something? He's gone nuts.
0: Give me that phone.
2: Hey, let's go.
0: Give me that phone. Hello, Marty. This is Pop.
5: Pop, what are you doing on there?
0: Never mind. What happened?
5: Well, I'm down at the precinct. 5 minutes ago, a cop staggered in. It's gone, he says. What's gone, they say? The Empire State, he says. Well, I figured I better call.
0: Okay, get down there and get the details. In case you need a convincer, Burley's Bar went just before you called.
5: Holy mackerel, what a catastrophe that is. Okay, Pop, I'll call you.
3: Look at the skyline. The Empire State isn't there.
0: Now, now, now, don't get panicky. Don't get panicky. It may come back, just like Grant's tomb.
2: Okay, Pop. You'll take over, won't you? I'm kind of shaky.
0: Will I? I'll show you fledglings how to run a newspaper together. Wallace?
6: Yeah, Pop?
0: Get a camera down to Empire State.
6: Right.
2: What a story.
0: Call the mayor, Albert. Tell him what he intends to do.
6: Check, check.
0: Where's the research department?
7: Right here, sir. Columbia University says it's mass hypnotism.
0: Tell him to... No. No, dress it up and shoot it down.
7: Yes, sir.
0: Research! Wait a minute.
7: Yes, sir.
0: Find out how many people are usually in the Empire State.
7: Yes, sir.
0: No, don't try to call the Empire State to find out.
7: No.
0: No, it isn't there. City desk. Shoot.
8: Officer, listen. I'm dead sober, see?
0: Yeah, the garbage, Frankie, the garbage.
8: Remember, I'm sober. S says in sober, O says sober.
0: Come on, what happened?
8: Help me, Pop. Penn Station just disappeared. Vanished. Thin air.
0: Jumping turtles. The people, too?
8: People, trains, the works. I'm telling you, there's a hole a block wide. I was lucky I was only a block away.
0: You saw it?
8: Eyewitness.
0: Oh, bless you, my boy, talk.
8: There was a rumble, see? A kind of electrical hum in the air. And all of a sudden, the station seemed to cave in on itself. Wango. Nothing.
0: Any statement?
8: No, but you ought to see the hall.
0: Oh, get statements, flathead. Where are you now?
8: I'm over at the post office right across the street from Ben. Pop!
9: Pop!
0: Hello. Hello. Hello, Frankie. Frankie, operator.
4: Pop, we got a flash. The United States Post Office just went. The whole darn city is going piece by piece.
0: Don't lose your head, Albert. Hello.
10: This is the composing room about that Empire State Building story.
0: Well, it's old news. We've just lost Penn Station and the Post Office. Get out a new banner head. New York City vanishing.
10: What about copy?
0: You don't need copy for a story like this. Tell that linotype operator to use imagination. Albert!
2: Pop?
0: Anything else missing? Chrysler Building, maybe?
4: Nothing yet, Pop.
0: Oh. Anything reappeared yet?
4: No word on anything.
0: Maybe things are stabilizing. Call composing. Tell him to start rolling.
4: Right, Pop.
0: And find Sweeney. Telephone from downstairs a while ago. I forgot all about him.
4: Mm-hmm.
0: Tell him he's hired again. I'll print any statement that isn't immoral.
4: Uh-oh, Pop. Here comes Mr. Trouble.
11: Atterby!
0: Oh, now, take it easy, Colburn.
11: Atterby, what are you doing at the city desk? Where's Sanborn?
6: What's going on here anyway? Has everyone gone out of his mind?
0: Listen, the Empire State, the Penn Station, and the post office have all been missing for almost 5 minutes.
6: Get away from that desk, you. Drop that telephone.
0: Listen.
6: I don't care if Washington, D.C. has been bombed by the Martians. I want you out of this office in 2 minutes. Albert, cast those extras. Pop, you get out, your fire.
0: Oh, you're not being reasonable.
6: I'm not interested in the other papers. Just get out of here before I go stark raving mad.

0: Hey, Pop! Hey, Pop!
1: Oh, hello, Sreeney. Where have you been?
0: I've been trying to make up my mind whether to come up or not. When you left me hanging on the phone, I thought you was insulting me. Hey, how come you aren't on the desk?
1: Oh, I'm Ken.
0: Are you kidding?
1: Oh, it's been coming. I really had the place jumping. You should have seen me, Sweeney. It was like the San Francisco earthquake. I need a drink. How about... keep forgetting. Isn't any Burleys anymore?
2: No. Just a big hole in the ground.
1: Let's walk over. I want to browse around.
2: Oh, Pop, there's nothing to see.
1: Well, let's take a snoop anyway. Just for old time's sake.
2: Well, okay, Pop, let's cross. We got the light.
1: Well, will you look at that? Who'd ever thought that less than 10 minutes ago there was a building here?
2: Yeah.
1: Let's climb down and have a look, Sweeney.
2: Well, what for, Pop? It's getting dark, you know. We'll break our necks.
1: Sweeney, where's your old reporter spirit? Come on.
2: Okay, but I don't see what you expect to...
0: My ankle.
1: Easy, easy.
2: Clean as a bone.
1: Well, let's walk around a bit. See anything?
3: No, just rocks, pieces of the foundation. I'll bet you Pop, wait a minute.
1: What?
3: Will you look at this? So small, I almost missed it.
1: Well, I'll be a son of a perfect scale model of Burleys. Less than 4 inches tall.
2: What do you suppose this is doing here?
1: I don't know.
4: Can I help you, gentlemen?
1: Wait, we.
2: What are you doing down here?
4: I'm looking for my model. Thank you for finding it.
1: Oh, this is yours, is it?
4: Certainly. Now, if you'll be kind enough to hand it to me, I'll just put it back in my suitcase.
2: You better give it to him, Pop.
1: All right.
4: Thank you. There we are. Thank you, gentlemen.
1: I thought you just went in for model trains.
4: I have always been preoccupied with tiny things. But lately, I've been branching out. Well, I really must be going. Thank you very much.
2: He's as loony as a bat. The geniuses are all crazy. I read it in a book.
1: Sweeney, you get a look in that suitcase.
2: Sure, I seen it when he opened it in the bar this morning.
1: I mean just now.
2: Oh, why?
1: This morning when he opened his suitcase, he had a little round tube and a set of model trains in it. Nothing else.
2: So?
1: This time he had 3 other models.
2: So what?
1: Nothing. Except they happen to be models of the Empire State, Penn Station, and the United States Post Office.
2: There he goes down the block, Pop.
1: Breakway! Breakway, come back here!
2: He's starting to run.
1: Here's a cab. Come on.
5: What till, Mac?
1: Catch up with that little guy running down on the block. Make it fast.
5: Okay, Mac.
1: There he is. Hold it, cabby, hold it. Come on, Sweeney.
5: Hey, how about my dough? Hey, you bum!
4: Stop, gentlemen. Stop, I warn you.
2: Hey, Pop. He's got that little tube out of his suitcase. He's pointing.
1: Grab him, Sweeney.
2: All right, give me that thing.
5: Let go of my arm.
2: Give it to me. There.
4: I warn you.
1: Never mind the warnings. Just you come along with us. We're going to have a little talk. Take him up to the office, Sweeney.
2: Pop.
1: What?
2: Where's a taxi?
1: What?
2: The taxi!
4: If you look at the curb, you'll find your taxi.
2: Jumping saints! Pop, look at it!
4: Now, gentlemen, perhaps the world will believe in the validity of the Pertwee system of infinite acceleration.

0: All right, Hannibal, now you start talking.
1: I won't.
0: Hold his hand, Sweeney.
2: That's a pleasure.
0: Well, Hannibal?
1: Let me out of this office.
0: Talk.
1: Never.
0: Sweeney, where's the tube?
3: It's right here, Pop.
0: Now, Hannibal, I give you 5 seconds to talk. After which I'm turning this tube on you for a taste of your own medicine. Now think it over. 1, 2.
1: No.
0: 3.
1: I hate them. Why should I save them?
0: 4.
1: All right. Put it away, please.
0: That's better. Now, how did you do it?
1: Many years ago, Einstein posed the theory that if an object were sufficiently accelerated, it would gradually flatten out and eventually disappear altogether. Working on this approach, I evolved a method of accelerating the atoms within the molecules, setting an object spinning in 4 rather than 3 dimensions. For many years, I tried to sell my idea to the railroad for condensing freight and storage.
0: And you start the thing spinning with this little tube?
1: The tube sends out a whirling ring of electrons which engulf the object.
0: Why did you turn it on those buildings?
1: I was driven to it. Only something dramatic could shock the world into realizing my greatness.
0: But you'll restore them. You brought back Grant's tomb.
1: I can restore them, yes.
0: Not can, Hannibal. Will.
1: On one condition.
0: Well?
1: That your paper give me full credit for my scientific achievement. Front page, pictures, a complete story.
0: It's a deal.
2: Wait a minute, Pop. We don't even work for this paper anymore, remember?
0: We'll take care of that little matter, Sweeney. Mr. Coleman, this is Pop Atterby. You've just rehired me. Now, if you'd care to step down the hall into my new office, I think I can show you something, make your hair stand on end. I have 3 missing buildings in my desk drawer.
2: Well?
0: He's on fire. Says he's coming down here to have me committed to an institution.
4: Fine. All right, Atterby. All right. What's going on here? I fired you. I ordered you off these premises. If this is a joke,
0: Well, Mr. Coleman, you see these models?
4: What about them?
0: What would you say if I were to tell you that these 5-inch models are actually the Empire State, Penn Station, the United States Post Office, and Burley's Bar, and a taxicab? All compressed 500 times. That there are people in them so tiny they can't see them. That even time is so compressed inside these buildings that movement is impossible.
4: This is insanity. Who is this man?
0: Sit down, Coleman. The show hasn't even started yet. Sweeney, put the taxicab out in the middle of the floor.
3: Okay, Pop.
0: Now, stand back. Hannibal, here's the tube. Now, do your stuff.
1: Stand back. Now.
4: Good Lord. I don't believe it. It's getting bigger.
1: I reversed the polarity of the spin very gradually.
5: What's the idea, Blocky? Trappy, you lousy bum!
6: Hey, where am I? Hey, what happened? How did my cab get in this office?
0: Take it easy, George.
6: What is this? Who are you? Hey, ain't you the fare that skipped out on me? Hey, what is this, a bug house?
0: Well, Mr. Coleman?
4: I don't understand.
0: But you do believe.
4: Well, yes, I saw it right before my eyes.
0: Okay, well, then here's the deal. You give our boy Hannibal a front page spread with pictures. He'll take these other buildings back to the original sites and restore them just like they were, with our cameras getting exclusive shots. Now, is it a bargain?
4: Is it a bargain? I may not be the best newspaper man in the world, but this is the biggest thing since Noah's Ark. You're rehired as city editor at your old salary.
0: My old salary?
4: All right, plus a 500 bonus.
0: Well, it's a deal. Sweeney, call composing. Tell them to double the size of the front page. Have them hold it for a red banner full-page headline. Got that?
4: Right.
0: Hello, Albert. This is Pop. Listen, I want all photographers up in my office right away. Call research. Tell that girl to have Columbia send a battery of big shots over to the former site of Penn Station. Copy,
5: Pop. Hey, Mac.
0: Copy, boy.
5: Hey, Mac.
0: I'm busy, George. Sweeney, what's the word?
5: We messed up.
0: All right. What is it?
5: All I want to know is, how do I get my hack out of this office?

0: You have just heard another adventure in time, space, and the unknown world of the future. The world of...
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0: How would you like to leave your home and friends for a trip that might last for 10 years or forever? 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Featured in the cast were Arthur Maitland as Pop, John Larkin as Sweeney, and Jordan Gibson as the professor. Your host was Norman Rose. Music by Bert Berman. Engineer Bill Chambers. 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

0: is acting up a bit. And your constant shouting at me isn't helping it any.
1: I don't need to pay you to tell me my heart is acting up. What I want to know is, how much time have I got?
0: Well, that's difficult to say. If you avoid all excitement, I think I can say a year, possibly two.
1: A year, possibly two.
0: Yes, but only if you do as I say. For one thing, there's no reason you should insist on remaining in this darkened bedroom month after month. Why, it's been a year since you've been out of this room.
1: Are you going to start on that again?
0: This living in complete seclusion is bad for you. You should leave this room and see people. Take an interest in life.
1: No, Dr. Jeffries. I won't have my maid pushing me around in a wheelchair, the object of everyone's pity. I prefer to remain in my room and have people think of me as I was, not as I am.
0: As your physician, I insist.
1: I said that I prefer to remain in this room, and that's final.
0: Please, Mrs. Richards, your heart.
1: Then stop trying to make me do things I don't want to do.
0: Very well. Only I can't see why you refuse to have any visitors. I'll give you some interesting things.
1: It may surprise you to know, Doctor, that I am expecting two visitors.
0: Indeed? What made you change your mind?
1: I think it's time I drew my will. Before I do so, I want to get acquainted with my only living relatives, my former husband's nephew and niece, Gerald and Millicent. I haven't seen them since they were children, and I'm curious to see what they've become. I understand Millicent is an actress.
0: An actress? You don't mean that your niece is Millie Richards, do you?
1: Yes, have you heard of her?
0: Well, of course. She's one of Broadway's leading actresses. I saw her in a play recently and thought she was excellent.
1: She probably drinks and smokes and has been married a half a dozen times.
0: I'm afraid I don't know anything about that.
1: Before I draw up my will, I intend to learn everything about her and her brother Gerald. He's 22 and probably never worked a day in his life.
0: Aren't you being unfair, judging them before you've even seen them?
1: Oh, perhaps. But I'll give them both every opportunity to prove they're worthy of the Richards fortune. They said they'd be here in time for lunch. They should be on their way now.
2: Oh, my head.
3: How's the hangover, brother dear? Painful, I hope?
2: Millie, what am I doing in your car? Where are we going?
3: Have you forgotten, darling? This is the day we were invited to visit Aunt Martha. You remember Aunt Martha? She's the one with all that money.
2: Save it, will you? I'm in no mood for your witticism.
3: Well, considering I spent half of last night looking for you under nightclub tables, you might be a little more grateful.
2: I can recall doing as much for you. Where are we, anyway?
3: About 20 miles from Aunt Martha's.
2: Oh, my. What a night.
3: Yes, wasn't it, darling? Everywhere I went looking for you, they gave me IOUs you'd left behind. Exactly how much do you owe around town?
2: Well, 3 months ago, it was $11,000.
3: That means you probably owe twice as much by now.
2: Look, Millie, you've got to help me. If I don't clear up my debt soon, I'll be in real trouble.
3: And what exactly am I supposed to do?
2: You've got to lend me enough money to hold off my creditors.
3: Lend you money? Oh, you may not know it, Gerald, dear, but I'm in far deeper than you are.
2: But you were getting $1,000 a week for playing the lead, and why not be happy? How can you be in debt?
3: It's really very simple. I was getting $1,000 a week. I was spending $2,000.
2: Oh, that makes everything just perfect. Both of us so deeply in debt, we probably won't dare go back to town.
3: Perhaps after this visit to Aunt Martha, we'll be able to go back to town in different circumstances.
2: What do you mean?
3: Have you forgotten Aunt Martha has something like $4 million?
2: So what? You think she'll lend us money to pay our debts after not even seeing us for 20 years?
3: Gerald, you're a fool. Why do you suppose she invited us to visit her? Because she's getting along in years and she has decided to make her will. Naturally, before she does so, she wants to see what we, her only relatives, are like.
2: Millie, do you really think she'll leave us the money?
3: If we make the right impression, there's no reason she shouldn't leave us all of it. All we have to do is convince Aunt Martha we deserve it.
2: And how are we going to do that?
3: By showing her we are simple,
1: lovable and unspoiled.
3: You remember the angel role I played in I Dream of Love?
2: Yes, of course. You weren't half bad.
3: Half bad? I was superb. The critics were mad about me. Brooks Archer said that in all his life...
0: All right, you were superb. What about it?
1: Well, I think I'll play that role for Aunt Martha. Just a simple, unsophisticated girl, unspoiled by success.
2: Well, maybe you can get away with it, but you know I can't act. How am I supposed to behave?
1: You just play the strong, silent type and leave all the talking to me.
2: Well, I only hope you can sell the old lady on our charm.
1: Darling, you are forgetting I am, quote, Broadway's leading younger actress, unquote. When the curtain rings down on my special performance for Aunt Martha, the Richards' money will be ours.

0: Datchets are here, madam. Will you see them now or later?
1: I'll see them now, Philip.
0: Yes, madam. Mrs. Richards will see you now.
2: Thank you, Philip.
1: Come in, Mildred Gerald. Well, it's been a good many years since we've seen each other, hasn't it?
3: Yes, it's been a long time, Aunt Martha.
4: Yes, I've been meaning to call on you forever so long, Aunt Martha. But my work has always interfered, and just at the last moment...
1: Well, what finally brought you here?
4: Well, when you said in your letter that you weren't feeling well, I simply couldn't stay away.
1: I'm very touched. Of course, the fact that you might get an inheritance has nothing to do with it.
4: Why, Aunt Martha, what a thing to say. I'm not like that.
3: Of course she isn't. Millie doesn't need money. She's one of the finest actresses on Broadway.
1: Oh, I've heard. And what do you do for a living, Gerald?
4: Oh, Gerald works for a Wall Street firm, Aunt Martha.
3: Yeah.
4: He works so hard. They pay him so little.
1: I seem to remember that Gerald's father left him a sizable inheritance. What became of it?
4: The inheritance? Oh, that was lost in poor investments.
3: Yes.
1: I see. I'm afraid there's a good deal about you two I don't know.
3: I haven't done very much, and I haven't gotten very far, Aunt Martha, but Millie's really been a credit to the family name. Everyone's heard of her.
1: Notoriety is hardly a guarantee.
4: Why, Aunt Martha!
1: Now, see here. I want you two to be my guests for a week. Frankly, I want to know what you're like before I decide how to draw up my will.
4: Yes, of course, Aunt Martha. But I hope you'll take care of yourself so you will live for years and years.
1: Thank you, Millie. Now I must ask you to leave me. I'm a bit tired.
3: Why, certainly, Aunt Martha.
4: Of course, Aunt Martha.
1: We'll talk some more tomorrow.
3: Glad we're out of there. She stares at you as if she could see right through you.
4: The room's so dark it was hard to see her. But you can tell she can't last much longer.
3: The main point is, did she fall for a little act? If you ask me, she wasn't exactly bowled over by your performance.
4: Nonsense. I played my role perfectly. She's a bit suspicious now. That's only natural. But before I'm finished, she'll be eating out of my hand.
3: I certainly hope you're right.
4: Just give me a week, darling, and you and I will be heirs to the Richards fortune.
5: A week passed, a week in which Millie was constantly by her aunt's bedside. Millie told her aunt about her Broadway career and read her notices from a large book of clippings. Martha Richards listened quietly, now and then venturing a question, and Millie became more and more certain she'd won the old lady over. By the end of the week, she was quite sure that she'd convinced her aunt of her own simple, unspoiled character.
3: But... Hello, Millie.
4: Gerald, where have you been all night? I've looked every place for you.
3: I spent the night in New York.
4: You've been drinking.
3: So what?
4: You're a fool. What if Aunt Martha heard about it from the servants, just when everything's working out perfectly?
3: So everything's working out perfectly, is it?
4: Yes, it is. Last night, Aunt Martha phoned New York. I listened in on the hallway extension. It was her attorney she was calling, and he's coming out here tonight to draw up her will.
3: You don't say. Well, well.
4: What is the matter with you? You're acting very oddly, Gerald.
3: My dear Millie, it may interest you to know that the greatest performance of your career has gone for nothing.
4: Why, what do you mean?
3: You may be able to sweep Broadway audience off its feet, but not Aunt Martha.
4: Oh, I tell you, she believes in me completely.
3: Oh, does she? While Aunt Martha was listening so devotedly to your every word, she had a private detective in New York at work investigating us.
4: She had a private detective?
3: Yes, dear sister. While making the rounds of the nightclubs last evening, I learned that quite a few questions have been asked about us this past week.
4: So that's what she's been up to. Hiring a private detective to... pry into our past.
3: And you can guess what she'll do when she learns that I haven't any job and gambled my inheritance away. And what do you think she'll say when she hears you were named as correspondent in three divorce actions and were involved in the Wainwright scandal?
4: I'd like to scratch her eyes out, playing with me like a cat with a mouse.
3: Well, the game's up. We may as well go to our rooms and pack.
4: And walk out on $4 million? I should say not.
3: There's no use being stubborn about it. We gambled and we lost. Tonight, the lawyer will be here, and she'll cut us off without a cent. There's nothing we can do about it.
4: Well, I don't give up so easily. There must be something we can do.
3: Well, what, for example?
4: I don't know yet. Let me think. I won't go back to New York so deep in debt I can never get out. For the rest of my life, I'd be hearing her voice.
1: Millie, dear, I want you to tell me all about yourself. Where you've been and what you've done.
4: Well, she won't beat me. Before I'll let her cut me off with a spin out. Gerald. Oh, yes.
3: What are you planning?
4: Gerald, Aunt Martha is not going to cut us out of her will.
3: Yes? And exactly how are you going to prevent her?
4: If we have nerve enough, we can stop her. We can inherit the whole fortune. Now, you listen to me, Gerald. And listen closely.
5: As Millie explained her idea to Gerald, his face whitened. But she scornfully beat down all his objections, and in spite of his fears, in the end, he agreed to do as Millie suggested. Then in the hours that followed, Millie locked herself in her room and practiced her aunt's signature and her aunt's voice until she was satisfied she could imitate both perfectly. After that, there was nothing to do but wait tensely and nervously until 8 o'clock that night, when Millie and Gerald quietly slipped down the hall to their aunt's room.
3: Millie, we can't go through with this. It's crazy.
4: Be quiet, you fool. The only way out.
3: But what if we're caught? You know what that would mean.
4: If you do as I say, we won't be caught. Now get hold of yourself and then you knock. You know exactly what you're to do.
3: Yes.
2: Come in. Good evening, Aunt Martha.
3: I hope you're feeling well, Aunt Martha.
2: Oh, Millicent, Gerald, come in.
4: Thank you.
3: It's dark in here, Aunt Martha. Shall I turn on a light?
2: No, that isn't necessary. I prefer the dark.
3: Of course. Just as you say.
2: Your voice sounds strange, Gerald. Is there anything wrong?
4: Oh, no, of course not, Aunt Martha. How do you feel tonight?
2: I'm a little tired tonight.
4: Oh. Gerald, perhaps you ought to fix Aunt Martha's pillow. She doesn't seem very comfortable.
2: Oh, you needn't bother. I'm quite comfortable, thank you.
4: Gerald, fix Aunt Martha's pillows.
3: I can't go through with it. I can't.
4: I should have known better than to count on you.
2: What are you two talking about? What's going on?
4: Nothing. Nothing important, Aunt Martha. Here. Let me fix this pillow for you.
2: But I tell you, I don't want it fixed.
4: Oh, but you do.
3: Millie, don't.
2: Millie, fix that pillow with my face again. Please.
3: Millie, don't. She suffered.
4: Oh, be quiet. If you haven't the nerve to go through with this, I have. It's almost over. If this doesn't overtax her heart, nothing will. There. She's limp. She's not struggling anymore. I'll take the pillow away.
3: She's still alive.
4: How do you feel now, dear Aunt Martha? Is there anything more we can do for you?
2: You would kill me. Everything I've heard about you is true. But you won't ever get any of my money. Oh, my heart.
4: She's gone. She's dead.
3: Millie. Her eyes are still open. Staring at us as if she could. As if she could see right through us.
4: Never mind her eyes. They can't bother us now. She's dead. Not from suffocation, but from a heart attack. I told you my plan would work.
3: We killed her.
4: Nonsense. We simply helped nature take her inevitable course. You think of it that way and you'll feel better.
3: You aren't human.
4: Well, I'm afraid we haven't time to discuss that. Aunt Martha's lawyer will be here in an hour. Now, will you do as I say or won't you?
3: Now that we've gone this far, I guess I have no choice.
4: Thank heavens you have enough sense to see that. You do exactly as I say, and we can't fail.
3: Millie, a car just stopped in front of the house. It must be that lawyer, Jordan.
4: Certainly is punctual.
3: Are you ready for him?
4: No. I need a little more shading under the eyes.
3: Millie, hurry. You'll be here in a minute.
4: I've never been late for a curtain yet, and I won't be late for this one. There. Now, you help me on with Aunt Martha's bed jacket.
3: All right, here you are. There.
4: No. How do I look?
3: look exactly like Aunt Martha. If I didn't know her body was in that closet, I'd swear you were her.
4: In the dim light of this room, no one can help but think I'm Aunt Martha.
3: Yes, but what about your voice and the things you'll have to know?
4: I have been practicing, Gerald. Listen to this.
1: As mistress of this house, I answer only those questions I wish to answer, and I assure you I shall not be tripped up.
4: There. Now, does that convince you I can play the starring role of Aunt Martha?
3: Yes, I'm convinced. Millie, quick, get in bed. I hear someone coming.
4: All right. Now, please stop shaking. I tell you, we can't fail. I shall give the greatest performance of my career.
1: Come in.
6: Good evening, Miss Richards.
1: Good evening, Mr. Jordan. Please come in.
6: Thank you. Hope you're feeling well.
1: I'm 67 and I feel 87.
6: Well, I'm sorry to hear that.
1: I don't think, Mr. Jordan, you've ever met my nephew, Gerald Richards.
3: Hello, Mr. Jordan.
6: How do you do?
1: Mr. Jordan, I want to have a will drawn up and signed tonight.
6: Tonight? Surely you can't be serious, Mrs. Richards. Vast holdings like yours require a will that will take days to draw up properly.
1: All I want is a simple will dividing my entire estate equally between my nephew Gerald and my niece Millicent.
6: But Mrs. Richards...
1: I'll be frank with you, Mr. Jordan. I have a premonition that there is no time to wait for an involved will.
6: I see.
1: I've been feeling worse than I've admitted to Dr. Jeffries. Quite possibly I won't be here tomorrow to sign a will.
6: I surely hope you're exaggerating, Miss Richards.
1: If I am, we can draw a new will later. Tonight I won't rest easy until I know that my wishes have been put into writing.
6: Very well, Miss Richards. If you'll excuse me for a moment, I left my secretary downstairs until I'd seen you. I'll just step out and tell her what you want. She'll draw up the papers in a very short time.
1: Thank you, Mr. Jordan.
6: I won't be long.
4: Well, Gerald, you feel better now?
3: You fooled him, Millie. He's completely taken in.
4: As soon as the will is signed, I'll get rid of him. Thank goodness there's no danger of Dr. Jeffries getting here tonight.
3: No, you might not fool him quite as easily.
4: Well, he's attending a meeting of the State Society of Physicians. Wait a minute. Is Jordan coming back?
6: Yeah. Since all you want is a simple declaration, Mrs. Richards, my secretary won't take long over it. Is this Millicent Richards your niece, by any chance, the Broadway actress?
1: Yes. Have you seen her?
6: Well, yes. I never miss any of her plays, if I can help it.
1: Indeed. And what do you think of her?
6: Well, she always puts on a good show, but privately, I think she has a tendency to overact.
1: Oh. You think she overacts, do you?
6: Yes. I take her last play, Why Not Be Happy? Well, I think she played it much too hard for comedy. I'd have preferred to see an actress like Joan Walker in her role.
1: The critics didn't agree with you. Gerald, will you please hand me Millicent's scrapbook? You'll find it on the desk there.
3: Really, Aunt Martha, do you think...
1: Gerald, hand me that scrapbook.
3: Very well.
1: I can understand criticism when it's justified, Mr. Jordan. But it seems to me that you're going against my niece's huge public.
3: Here's the scrapbook, Aunt Martha.
1: Thank you, Gerald. Oh, just a moment, Mr. Jordan, and I'll read you what the critics had to say about Millicent's performance in Why Not Be Happy. Here we are. This is what Martin Walters, dramatic critic of the Evening Sentinel, had to say. Rarely in 30 years of theater going has this reviewer seen such a fine flair for comedy as was displayed last night by Millicent Richards in her new hit, Why Not Be Happy. And that, Mr. Jordan, is the opinion of one of the best critics in the country.
6: Well, I may be wrong, Mrs. Richards. Naturally, I was only venturing a personal opinion.
4: Excuse me, Mr. Jordan.
6: Yes, Miss Andrews. You finished already?
4: Yes, sir. It's just a paragraph as you instructed. Here's the original and the copy.
6: Good. Now, let me see what you've written. Yes, perfectly straightforward. Everything in order. Now we need witnesses. Miss Andrews will do for one, the butler for the other, if he's handy.
4: He's just out in the hall.
3: I'll get him in, Aunt Martha.
1: Thank you, Gerald. Now, Mr. Jordan, You are sure this will is going to stand up in court?
6: Oh, yes, Mrs. Richards. But if it's probated, it'll certainly leave a good many unsettled problems to your heirs.
1: I'm sure they'll be able to handle them. Oh, Phillips.
0: Yes, madam.
1: I want you to witness my will.
0: Certainly, madam.
1: Give me the will, Mr. Jordan. And the pen.
6: No.
1: Thank you. Now I sign here.
6: Right at the bottom, Mrs. Richards.
1: There.
6: Now the carbon copy.
1: There. Now I feel better.
6: That does it, except for the witnesses. Phillips, will you sign here and here, please?
0: Certainly, sir. There, sir.
6: Now you, Miss Andrews.
4: Present, sir.
6: Excellent. Your will is signed and witnessed, Mrs. Richards.
1: Oh, I'm glad. It wasn't too late. Now, if you don't mind, I'm very tired. I'd like to be left alone.
6: Of course, Mrs. Richards.
1: Phillips, show Mr. Jordan and Miss Andrews to their room, please.
0: Yes, madam. If you'll just follow me.
6: Good night, Mrs. Richards.
1: Good night, Mr. Jordan. I'll see you in the morning, I hope.
6: Of course you will.
4: They're gone. And the will is signed. See, I told you it would work.
3: So far, but we aren't through this thing yet.
4: Oh, don't be a fool. The money is as good as ours. All we have to do is put Aunt Martha back in her bed and slip out of here, and tomorrow someone will find her dead, and you and I will inherit everything.

0: Jeffries is here. Mrs. Richards, excuse me, but... Dr. Jeffries. Dr. Jeffries, come quick.
1: But it's so dreadful. If only we'd known, if only we'd been able to help her somehow. But to think of her dying alone in the night with nobody.
2: Now there, Miss Richards, you must be brave. Your aunt wouldn't want you to take her death like this.
1: You're very kind, Mr. Joyce.
2: She said only last night that she had a premonition she might not live much longer, that she felt worse than she admitted to you, Dr. Jeffries.
3: That's quite possible. She hated to seem ill or in any way not her old self.
4: She didn't suffer, did she, Doctor?
3: No, I'm sure it was all over very quickly. Her heart just gave out. She must have died shortly after you left her. Well, she's been dead about 10 hours.
2: I really didn't take her seriously when she spoke of not living through the night. She seemed so strong when we were talking, as if she'd grown younger. And she and I were arguing. It was quite like old times.
3: You and Mrs. Richards had an argument last night?
2: Well, not an argument, really.
4: Well, they were just discussing my sister's ability as an actress, Doctor.
2: Yes, Doctor, that's all it was. I hope you won't mind, Miss Richards, but I told your aunt I thought you overacted your roles.
1: Oh, of course I don't mind. But what did she say to that?
2: Oh, she almost hit the ceiling when I criticized you. She claims you were the finest actress in the country.
1: Aunt Martha always was a dear.
3: Strange that she should have said that, considering she never saw Miss Richards perform.
2: Well, maybe she hadn't, but she opened a book of clippings about Miss Richards and read to me what one of the critics said about her niece.
3: She did? She read you the review? Are you sure?
2: Why, of course I'm sure.
3: I see. And was Miss Richards present at the time?
1: No, I wasn't there, Dr. Jeffries. Why?
3: Because I think, Miss Richards, that Mr. Jordan's criticism was justified. You do overplay your roles.
1: I beg your pardon. I never overplayed a role in my life.
3: I'm afraid that you have. You overplayed your biggest role last night.
1: Last night? What do you mean?
3: Your Aunt Martha was an extremely proud woman, Miss Richards. She couldn't stand to be pitied. Just a year ago, she became quite blind.
4: Aunt Martha was blind?
1: What are you saying? Her eyes were...
3: Yes, they seemed very bright and penetrating. But they were sightless. No one outside this house knew the truth. Mrs. Richards refused to leave her room, kept the lights turned down low, saw almost no one. Thus, she kept her secret.
2: Well, but if... Mrs. Richards was blind. How could she have read me that notice last night?
3: She didn't, Mr. George.
1: She did. She did.
3: An egomaniac actress, disguised as Mrs. Richards, read her own notice to you, then forged Mrs. Richards' signature to a false will. Isn't that so, Miss Richards?
4: Go on, tell him, Millie. You were so clever. The greatest actress in the world. Nothing could go wrong. You had everything worked out to the smallest detail.
1: Don't be quiet, you fool. No court in the world will believe them. I'll give a performance that will sweep a jury off its feet. They'll never commit me, do you hear?

0: This is the mysterious traveler again. What happened to Millie and Gerald? Or didn't you hear? They're both playing in a long run now. Life imprisonment. The critics thought Millie's performance at the trial was superb, but the jury disagreed. They're inclined to think she had overacted. That recalls the case of another actor who tried to play the role of a dead man. He did it so realistically that they buried him and that... you have to get off. ...were Maurice Tarplin, Mercedes McCambridge, Gladys Thornton, Martin Wolfson, and Jimmy Lipton. Original music was played by Paul Taubman. Engineer, Alfred King. Sound, Walt Schaefer. The Mysterious Traveler is written, produced, and directed by Robert A. Arthur and David Kogan.
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2: 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Tonight, Autolite brings you The Lady in the Red Hat, a suspense play starring Mr. Van Heflin.
3: Well, the way the woman was killed last night proves he's right. What's the point of suppressing the articles? Is there any doubt in your mind that this new murder was committed by the Avenger?
4: No, mine either.
3: So why...
4: All right. Okay, Chief. Oh, hello, Mitch.
5: Who's that, Chief Naylor?
4: Yeah, they want us to stop those articles you're writing.
5: Oh? What's the matter?
4: Well, it's not so much the Avenger as the way you keep harping on those theories you've got about him.
5: Well, I think I'm right.
4: But you've got every woman in the city scared to death. That's why he wants you to lay off.
5: Five women have been murdered in 3 months, and they're all wearing red in their clothes. I say that means something, and they want me to lay off.
4: Look, this isn't me. We hired you to do a feature column in the Sunday supplement because you've got a big following. Psychology of murder. It's a great idea, but... Excuse me.
5: Yeah.
4: Yeah?
6: Mr. Banning, is Mr. Mitchell in there?
4: Yeah?
6: Will you tell him his housekeeper's on the phone?
4: All right.
6: That's urgent.
4: All right, switch the call in here.
6: Yes.
4: Use this phone, Mitch.
5: Thanks. Hello. Yes, Mrs. White. Oh? Thank you. No, don't worry. That's all right. Yes, I won't be home until after midnight then. Goodbye.
4: Anything wrong?
5: I don't know. I'll find out, though. An anonymous note slipped under my door. Somebody wants me to meet the Avenger at midnight.
2: In just a moment, Mr. Van Heflin in the first act of The Lady in the Red Hat.
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0: Good evening.
1: Oh, hi, Mitch. Well, I thought you were going to wait downstairs.
0: Yeah, I was, but Banning wanted to see me. Naylor called in the police department, wanted me to stop my articles.
1: Oh, why?
0: Well, I'll tell you while we're eating.
1: Did they say anything about my stuff?
0: No, yours is straight reporting. It's theorizing they object to. Maybe I'm getting too close.
1: Have you written anything on last night's murder? I'd like to read it.
0: I won't be writing it now, but if I did, I know what I'd say.
1: Have you got something new, Mitch?
0: Something new? Maybe. I don't know yet. Meet the Avenger at 12 o'clock. And the Avenger could be anyone. Was she the one, this tall girl with long legs, smart, self-possessed, career woman with fresh-faced innocence? We waited for the elevator. I watched. And she was there with me, a smile on her lips. We went to a place for dinner.

0: He probably wants to purge the world because of its sins.
1: What about that nonsense about the color red?
0: Well, that means something. Perhaps a sinful color, the obsession of red, is a symbol, is a tie-up.
1: That makes me a marked woman, doesn't it?
0: You mean your scarf?
1: Mm-hmm. You gave it to me, remember?
0: That's right. I might be the man.
1: Yes. But why couldn't the Avenger be a woman?
0: She could.
1: Well, that cape last night. The old woman. Why kill her? She wasn't pretty. She was just old.
0: Rather obvious. She worked at the Follies.
1: But she was only a scrub woman.
0: But she worked there. Sinful. There you are. She carried a red purse, too.
1: Listen, I want to tell you something. Something big. Even the editor doesn't know it.
0: A story?
1: The story. Oh, can I have another drink?
0: Oh, I'm sorry. Mario.
1: I got an anonymous note this morning.
0: Note? That's a...
2: Yes, Mr. Mitchell?
0: You got the same?
1: Yes, please.
2: And you, Mr. Mitchell?
0: No, nothing, thanks.
2: Yes, sir.
0: By the way, when Lieutenant Dow comes in, will you show him over here to this table, please?
2: Yes, sir.
1: Bill Dow? He's on the Avenger case. Mitch, are you holding out on me?
0: You were speaking of a note, anonymous. Did it say anything about the Avenger?
1: Yes, it did. If I wanted important information about the Avenger, I was to go at midnight to the community chapel on 7th. It's such a lonely old building.
0: Have you got that note with you?
1: Well, no, I left it at home.
0: Oh? Did it tell you to sit in the first pew and wait?
1: You got one, too.
0: This afternoon, under my door at home, the housekeeper called.
1: The same thing.
0: Queer, isn't it?
1: I wonder...
0: What?
1: Oh, this isn't an ordinary tip, Mitch. Don't you see? I've been working on the story for the Standard. You've been doing your series in the magazine section, Psychology of Murder. Now, supposing...
0: The Avenger sent those notes?
1: Well?
0: Bill Dow called me earlier. He wanted to see me.
1: Oh?
0: I said that I was taking you out for dinner. I told him to meet us here.
1: Why?
0: The lieutenant claims that he received a note, like ours, too. Was she the one? Or was Dow? Millions of people in a city and the person next to you a killer. You couldn't believe it was someone you knew. Never anyone you knew, but maybe it was. Was that then the ultimate stimulation? Had it come to that? To kill a stranger was not enough. Now seek out the danger, the extreme risk. Because here was emotion, emotion of friendship. This was different. And who would it be? The girl on the newspaper? Or the policeman?
1: Are you being stubborn because you're a policeman or because you're just pig-headed, Lieutenant?
3: Jeannie, you're a reporter. Too much imagination. I still think it's a crackpot gag.
1: Then why did you come?
3: Because Mitch and I have been working on this together. Because we're all friends. I'm not taking any chances. There have been 5 murders already.
0: She makes sense, though, Bill. 3 of us, all vitally interested in the case. It'd be very flattering to him if we turned up at that chapel at midnight.
1: Well, I'll be there, I can tell you that.
3: I don't like it. He might be after one of us. Maybe you, Jeannie. Maybe he doesn't like some of the stuff you've been writing.
0: Maybe me.
3: Maybe. Or me. I'm the cop who's chasing him.
1: Yeah, I don't imagine he's particularly fond of you, Bill.
0: Why not surround the chapel?
3: No. Mind you, I still think it's a crank note. But if it isn't, this baby's too smart. If he sees anything wrong, he'll get away.
1: I think Billy wants all the credit for a dramatic capture.
3: I'd have to share it with Mitch anyway.
1: And me.
3: You're going home.
1: That's what you think. I'm on that list. I want to be there when something happens.
0: We had dinner in that little bar. Somehow, none of us wanted to leave. Outside was the night, cold. Through the window and on the pavement, we could see a cover of snow. Snow, silent and clean. I thought of a knife, flashing, and then the snow, soft, absorbent, no longer white, turning red, until it spread over the entire city. The neon sign outside flashed red. Red. Red.

0: Not our table. It was warm and candlelit. Then we were outside and the snow was falling. You know where the chapel is, Bill?
1: Yeah, it's the one on 7th around the corner from the library.
0: It's funny. I must have passed that 100 times. I never noticed it.
2: Well, most people think it's vacant. It's not. In fact, it's open all night.
1: Well, how do you know, Jeannie?
2: Well, I don't know. I guess I heard about it.
1: Okay. We'll walk.
2: Hiya. I always used to like the snow. I looked forward to it. I don't like it tonight.
1: I've never liked it. There's something smothering about this stuff. I was in a blizzard once.
0: What happened?
1: I was lost in the woods up north, nearly froze to death. Snow kept coming down, got my mouth, my nose, my eyes. And after a while, things didn't look quite anymore. They were blurred and red.
0: Which frightens you more, fear of being lost or fear of dying?
1: Well, I don't know. Why?
0: Just wondered.
2: Has anybody got the time?
0: Yeah, it's 11 o'clock. We stood outside the community chapel. It was on a side street. I remember the lamppost with its light, so much brighter than usual. Everything was white, but not beautiful. There was a murderer here. In all of this great city, the murderer stood looking up at a church spire. And who knew it? We went up the broad steps, slowly.
2: Funny.
0: What is?
2: If one of us were killed here.
1: I'm going to have a look around. Check any side doors.
0: All right.
1: You stay here, huh?
0: Yeah.
2: The music's nice. There's the organist up there. See him? Why are you looking at me like that?
0: Was I?
2: Yes. Why?
0: Perhaps I was thinking how strange it would be if one of us were the Avenger.

0: Autolite is bringing you Mr. Van Heflin with Joan Banks and Joseph Kearns in The Lady in the Red Hat. Tonight's production in radio's outstanding theater of thrills, Suspense.
1: Say, Harlow, did you have a good football coach?
2: The most marvelous mentor going, Hap. 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
0: And now, Autolite brings back to our Hollywood soundstage Mr. Van Heflin in Elliot Lewis's production of The Lady in the Red Hat, a tale well calculated to keep you in suspense.

0: We stood there in the chapel looking at each other. Now it had started, it had been said aloud. What if one of us were a killer? Not the ever-present shabby man seen by witnesses loitering on a lonely street, but one of us. If not Jean Grey, would she think it me or Bill Dowell, the policeman? It was an odd game, a game of fear. Who'll kill Cock Robin? The Avenger. And who'll be Cock Robin?
1: One of us, the Avenger? Oh, Mitch.
0: It has to be someone.
1: Why, I believe you're serious.
0: I am. We've all been on this case since the first death. Perhaps one of us enjoys the publicity, the thrill of killing.
1: I don't like this place.
2: Better go home, then. Skitters, Jeannie?
0: What did you find, Bill?
2: One side exit, that's all. We can see it from the front pew.
1: What's the time?
2: About 11:15.
1: Oh, I'm cold. I wonder if we could get some coffee.
2: I'll get it. You two stay here. How do you like yours?
1: Oh, black, please.
0: The same, Bill.
2: Right. Take it easy, Jeannie. It's not 12 yet.
0: You want to sit down?
1: Up in the front? No, not yet.
0: All right. Here,
1: Mitch, you aren't serious, were you?
0: Yes. You read my articles. I've theorized about the Avenger. The analysis could fit any one of us.
1: Me?
0: Why not? You're fairly strong. You could have done it.
1: But the victims have all been women. Why should I kill a woman?
0: You like excitement, danger. Your favorite color is red. Your scarf, for instance.
1: Don't.
0: You afraid to be touched?
1: Well, no.
0: You like men, but you don't like them to touch you. You like me,
1: that
0: but...
1: That doesn't mean...
0: I'm right, aren't I? Now, think of the 5 dead women, all of them in some way concerned with what the Avenger considers sinful. It could be you.
1: Or you. Or Bill.
0: Now, I've thought about him. There's a lot of reason to kill. Did you know that he had a wife once who ran away with another man?
1: No.
0: Perhaps he doesn't like women very much now. And it wouldn't be difficult for him to kill and get away with it. Easier than for most people because he's a policeman.
1: And you?
0: Perhaps I'm in love with a girl that I can never have. Because of that, I hate all women.
1: Funny, I never thought of you as in love.
0: Why not?
1: Because you're so... I don't know.
0: No. You don't know. We sat alone with the music. It was everywhere in the chapel, solemn, accusing. The thoughts had been spoken. Fear was creating suspicion. And the girl with the red scarf tied about her head, sitting with folded hands beside me, looked in front of her, and her eyes were on the front pew.
2: Sorry I was so long. Anything happen?
0: No.
2: Oh, Jeannie?
1: Oh, thanks. Seems wrong drinking coffee in a chapel.
0: Sinful, Jean?
1: Oh, stop it. That's not what I meant.
2: Mitch?
0: Thanks.
1: What's the time, Bill?
2: 11:30.
1: Is that all?
2: Oh, I see our friend at the organ's still there.
0: Yeah. Funny hour to practice.
2: Mitch?
0: Hmm?
2: I heard what you said to Jeannie before. I mean, about one of us being the Avenger. Were you kidding?
0: No.
2: It's crazy.
0: Why? It's got to be somebody. Why not one of us?
1: Oh, he's got brilliant reasons. Ask him. We all fit.
2: Not a joke anymore, Mitch.
0: I know. The trouble with you, Bill, is that you think you have to look for some poor devil frothing at the mouth with his hands covered with blood. Must a murder always look like a comic book conception of a murder?
2: Cut it out. You're not funny.
0: I'm not trying to be. I think it more than probable that one of us could be the Avenger. We're normal, moderately attractive people, but one of us thinks differently. Which one?
2: You're a nut.
0: Maybe. We drank our coffee. There was an animal awareness now, each of us watching the other, cautious, wondering. We spoke of Christmas, sailing, next year's Dodgers. We spoke of everything but the Avenger. And of 12 o'clock.
2: Hey. What? When did the organist leave?
1: I don't know.
2: The lights. There's only one up there. He must have turned the others out. It'd be hard to see anybody coming in from the front pew.
0: Well?
2: Well, I'm going to take a look. See if he's still around.
1: No.
0: You're not afraid to be alone with me, are you?
1: Don't be an idiot.
2: If anyone comes in, stay in the shadows.
0: It's nearly 12.
2: Might as well get in your places. I'll be right back.
0: I guess we'd better.
1: The front pew?
0: Yes, those were the instructions.
1: Quiet without the music.
0: Too quiet. It was nice.
1: There are so many shadows.
0: Shadows in a chapel? Well, that shouldn't be frightening.
1: Will Bill be able to see us when he comes back?
0: I think so.
1: Do you think it's him?
0: Do you?
1: What's the time?
0: It's about 3 minutes to.
1: I hope he finds the lights.
0: I don't mind it. Strange.
1: What?
0: When I was very young, I was in a place like this. Very much like this.
1: Oh?
0: I was taken every week, and every week there was a woman who sat across the aisle. She was beautiful. I was in love with her. Nobody ever talked to her. My mother hated her, but not my father. Do you know what I found out?
1: No.
0: It was after my father left us. He had been in love with that woman all that time. They ran away together.
1: Oh, it's terrible.
0: Yeah, I thought so at the time. What tiny things one remembers. She always wore a red hat. She was beautiful. But she must have been very wicked.
1: A red hat?
0: Where I live, they used to say that it was the shock of his leaving that killed my mother. Poor Jeannie. Give me your hand, Jeannie.
1: No.
0: You're cold.
1: Don't. Please don't.
0: You're like her. You look like her. You even wear red. Because that's your favorite color.
1: Mitch.
0: I'm in love with you. And it's so wrong. I've been in love with you ever since I met you. But it's wrong. You're bad. You're like her. Don't scream. Don't.
1: Mitch, it's all right. I understand.
0: I'm sorry that music stopped. We've got to have music. There was always the organ playing at home. Come along, Jeannie.
1: Where are we going?
0: Upstairs to the organ loft. Now, don't scream, please. Don't say anything. Don't.
1: I won't. I won't, Mitch. You're not well. I'm glad you told me. I love you, too. You must believe me. I love you. Mitch, please.
0: She was a clever devil, trying to win me over with talk of love. I wasn't going to take any chances with her. We went up the narrow steps to where the organ was. I closed the door behind us. I didn't need my knife. I could smash her with my hand. Smash her. Pound the evil flat. Stamp it out on the floor. The other five were bad. They'd sinned, but she was like that woman at home, the woman in the red hat. I knew what had to be done with her. I'd known that from the day that I'd met her. Tall, with long legs, fresh face, masking wickedness.
3: Mitch, Jeannie, where are you?
1: Please.
0: Stay down there, Bill. Don't come up. I've got her. You stay there. I found her out. I've known all the time. She's got to die. You know that, Bill.
3: I'm coming up, Mitch. It's okay. We'll take her in together.
0: That's why I sent those notes, Bill. I had to trap her. You understand?
3: Sure.
0: I'm right, aren't I?
3: You're dead right, Mitch. Open the door. We'll take her in together.
0: No, stay out there, Bill. I don't need your help. I can do it.
1: Mitch, you're sick. But it's all right. I'll make you better because I love you.
0: You turn this thing on.
4: Must be a switch. No, no, don't go near that door, Jeannie.
3: Mitch, open the door.
4: Here's one.
3: Mitch, open it.
4: A minute. Don't worry, she won't hurt me. Not anymore.
1: Mitch, please. Whatever I've done to you, I'm sorry.
0: You're the woman. You're always the woman in red, but not anymore. I'll be all right now. Clay, there has to be music. There was music at home, at my mother's funeral. Clay.
1: I can't.
0: Play it.
1: I don't know how to.
4: Play! Louder. Louder, louder! Louder!
0: Mitch, drop that knife. Drop it.
3: Bill. Bill.
5: Turn it off! Turn it off! The music started! Stop it! It's killing me! It's killing me!

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0: Next week on Suspense, Mr. Ray Milland as star of After the Movies. And in weeks to come, you will hear such famous stars as Alan Ladd, Dennis Day, and Cornell Wilde, all appearing in tales well calculated to keep you in suspense.
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0: And remember, next week on Suspense, Mr. Ray Milland in After the Movies.
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Around Dodge City and in the territory on West, there's just one way to handle the killers and the spoilers, and that's with a U.S. Marshal and the smell of gun smoke.

0: Gunsmoke, starring William Conrad. The story of the violence that moved west with young America. And the story of a man who moved with it.
1: I'm that man. Matt Dillon, United States Marshal. The first man they look for and the last they want to meet. It's a chancy job, and it makes a man watchful and a little lonely.

0: Barkeep. Barkeep.
1: What do you have?
0: I was told I'd find the marshal in this place.
1: Well, I don't rightly see him here now.
0: At his office, they said he'd be here.
1: Well, he ain't.
0: Oh, a man should be able to find the marshal.
1: Now, listen, mister, it ain't up to me. Miss Kitty?
2: Yes, Sam.
1: This man's uncommon anxious to see the marshal. You know where he is?
2: Well, no, Sam, I don't. Have you tried his office, mister?
0: Of course I've tried his office. They told me he was headed here.
2: Well, he may be, but I haven't seen him until now. Hey, Matt.
3: Ah, hello, Kitty. Sam.
1: Marshal.
2: Matt, this man's waiting to see you.
3: Ah, is that so?
0: Are you the marshal?
3: Yeah, I'm the marshal, Matt Dillon.
0: My name is Foss, Marshal. Jasper Foss.
3: All right, Mr. Foss, what can I do for you?
0: I figured you'd ought to know about the telegraph line.
3: What telegraph line?
0: Well, why, the one just strung out west of town.
3: What about it?
0: Well, somebody's cut it, that's what about it.
3: Well, how do you know?
0: I was riding past, that's all I know. About a mile or a mile and a half out.
3: Did you see anybody?
0: Oh, well, nobody I could recognize. I seen a horse hightailing in the distance. I couldn't tell no more than that.
3: When was this?
0: Oh, hour ago, maybe. I figured you'd want to take a look around.
3: Yeah, thanks, Mr. Foss. I guess I'd better.
4: Mr. Dillon, you reckon that fellow knowed what he was talking about?
3: Well, I don't know yet, Chester.
4: I swear we rode most of the mile already. There ain't been no break.
3: I guess we can make it a little farther.
4: Sure, we can make it. We can make it all right, but I just wondering if it was worth all this tracking around in the hot sun. You know, a man's brain can get addled by too much of it.
3: Yeah. Sometimes it doesn't take too much sun.
4: How's that?
3: Never mind, Chester. Look up there ahead.
4: Well, I do declare. Looks like them army fellas is out riding theirselves.
3: They're working on the line. All right, come on. Morning. You tell me where the lieutenant is? Oh, I see him. Lieutenant?
5: Yeah?
3: You having trouble with the line? Holding that man for it, Lieutenant?
5: He's under guard.
3: Yeah, I see he is. You mind if I talk to him?
5: Well, he's my prisoner.
3: Well, I'm the U.S. Marshal from Dodge.
5: Oh, well, in that case, I suppose it wouldn't do any harm.
3: No, I guess not. All right, Chester. You hold my horse, huh?
4: Yes, sir.
6: Put your back to it, you know. Get out.
3: Hello, Small Hawk.
7: Small Hawk is dishonored before his old friend.
3: Sorry to see you like this.
7: The marshal will have them set Small Hawk free.
3: I don't know if I can do that. Did you cut the wire?
7: It was cut by my knife.
3: And they have a right to hold you.
7: They have no right to send the wire across the land.
3: Oh, why not? Wire doesn't hurt you.
7: It is bad magic. Carries bad sounds across the land of my people.
3: It can be good magic, too, Smallhawk.
7: A white man makes no good magic for my people.
3: I wouldn't be too sure.
7: The white soldiers will shoot Smallhawk?
3: I don't think you need worry about that.
7: Yeah. Smallhawk not afraid.
3: No, I know that. But just the same, I think I'll ride along when they take you to the fort.
8: Now, this is an unusual request, Marshal Dillon.
3: Yes, Colonel, I know it is, but I think it might do some good in our dealings with the Indians.
8: I don't know. The Army hasn't found it wise to be too lenient.
3: You're not telling me that the Army believes the only good Indian is a dead Indian?
8: No, no, Marshal, certainly not. But
3: I know this man, Colonel. Small Hawk is not a troublemaker.
8: He cut the wire.
3: He cut it out of fear.
8: It's been cut several times.
3: Smallhawk says he cut it only once, and I believe him.
8: Well, what do you want me to do?
3: I'd like you to release Smallhawk to me, Colonel Hooper.
8: How can I be sure he won't go right out and cut the wire again?
3: Because I'll be responsible for him.
8: You have a lot of confidence in this Indian, Marshal.
3: Yes, I have.
8: Well, what do you base it on?
3: Taking away his fear.
8: How do you propose to do that?
3: I think I can show him that the wire isn't bad magic. Then he'll leave it alone.
8: All right, Marshal Dillon. I'll release him to you.
3: Thank you.
8: But remember this. We're all in for serious trouble if he touches that wire again.
3: Yeah. So is Smallhawk.

0: right down at the end of the block, Smallhawk.
1: The marshal is Smallhawk's friend.
0: Sure I am.
1: If it were not so, I would not walk with him.
0: I know that.
1: Smallhawk would no go to house of white man's magic.
0: I want to show you it can be good magic, Smallhawk. Now, here we are. Let's go in. Hank?
2: Howdy, Marshal.
0: Hank, you got a man out at the Western Station to take messages off a new line?
2: Yeah, Marshal, sure we have.
0: Any way of getting a message to the Indian encampment on the river?
2: Well, our man out there says there's usually a couple of braves standing around watching him. He could tell it to them, I guess. Why?
0: Because my friend wants to send a telegram.
1: Smallhawk does not trust bad magic.
0: Well, you trust me, don't you?
1: Yeah.
0: All right, then listen to me. Now, they took your horse at the fort, didn't they?
1: Soldiers took horse, yeah.
0: So you got a long walk home.
1: Smallhawk will walk with his head high.
0: Yeah, but it would be even higher if you were on horseback. Now, what if the wire carried word to your son to bring you a horse?
1: There is that magic in the wire?
0: Yeah, there's that magic.
1: Smallhawk will see if horse comes.
0: Well, that's fair enough. Now, you tell me your son's name.
1: Brown Wing.
0: All right, Hank, you tell your man to get a message to Brown Wing to bring a horse to the road fork just outside Dodge. Tell him his father will be waiting.
2: All right, Marshal, there's just one thing.
0: Yeah, what's that?
2: Who's going to pay for it, you or the Indian?
0: Yeah, the government ought to pay for it.
2: Now, Marshal, that kind of money ain't easy to collect.
0: Yeah, I know that better than you. All right, I'll pay for it, Hank. Come on, Smallhawk. We better get you started out to meet your horse.

0: That's all right, Kitty. I think you're worth buying a beer for once in a while.
1: I'm surprised you have to order it like us ordinary people.
0: Oh? Because what does that mean?
1: Why, from what Chester's been telling me, you've been working magic tricks with the telegraph line.
0: Oh. Chester thinks that's pretty funny, does he?
1: No, not exactly funny, Matt. He was really pretty impressed.
0: Yeah. Well, I hope it worked, that's all.
1: I'm surprised you could talk that starchy colonel into letting Small Hawk go.
0: Oh, you know the colonel?
1: Oh, I met him once. I never figured him to give anybody any kind of chance, much less an Indian.
0: Yeah. Maybe he wants to be able to say, I told you so.
1: Yeah. He'd enjoy that. I know that much.
2: Oh, hello, Marshal.
0: How are you, boss?
2: Found I was right about that wire, didn't you?
0: Yeah, you were right.
2: I've been wanting to talk to you about that.
1: I'll see you later.
0: No, there's no need for you to leave, Kitty.
1: I want to see Sam.
0: No, all right. Well, what's on your mind today, Mr. Foss?
2: Well, I just wanted to tell you, you'd ought to be keeping an eye on things.
0: Oh? Well, that happens to be my job.
2: Well, sometimes doing a good job ain't enough, Marshal. Sometimes a man can get fooled even so.
0: That's so?
2: Yes, sir. Now, I done a good job. All my life I done a good job, but it weren't enough. You got to remember that now. It weren't enough.
0: What happened to you?
2: Why, they let me go, Marshal Dillon. Said I wasn't good enough no more. Said I was too old. Put in some young greenhorn that won't even know as much as I've already forgot.
0: Uh-huh.
2: They just turned me out overnight like I was a old broke-down horse.
0: I'm sorry about that, Mr. Foss.
2: Well, they had no right to do a thing like that. I'm a better man than that young fella, Marshal Dillon. And I'm going to show him about it, too.
0: Yeah, you do that, Mr. Foss. Well, I got to be getting back to the office.
2: Oh, yeah, you go tend to your job, Marshal. And watch out for that Indian.
0: Well, you leave that to me, huh? Don't you worry about it.
2: Oh, I ain't worrying about him, Marshal Dillon. No, not at all.
3: A 7 or a 3, Matt. You got to come up with a 7 or a 3.
0: Yeah. Well, let me see here, Matt.
3: Good. You have to go at the boneyard.
0: Yeah.
3: Go ahead, draw.
0: All right, I'm drawing, Doc.
3: Go right ahead, take another. Oh, I must say, Matthew, you don't play dominoes any better than you play checkers.
0: You're talking pretty big for a man who just won his first game this week.
3: Well, it's not whether I win or not, Matt. It's just that I make the moves better.
0: I hope you don't figure like that about your patients.
3: About my paper?
0: Well, it doesn't matter whether you cure them or not. So you make a few moves.
3: Oh, don't you worry about my patients. I'll take it. Oh, how's your Indian getting along?
0: Oh, fine, I guess. I think I finally got it through his head that the telegraph wire wasn't strung up there just to work some black magic.
3: You were lucky.
0: Yeah, Doc, I guess I was. But Small Hawk is mighty pleased.
3: Oh, you've seen him?
0: No, but he had the agent out at the other end and sent me a message back.
3: Oh, is that so? Well, what did he say?
0: Just one word. Good.
3: Well, the telegraph company isn't going to make much money out of him at that rate.
0: Yeah, maybe not, but it'll save them money having him leave their lines alone.
4: Mr. Dillon? Oh, hold on.
3: Yeah, Chester.
0: What's the trouble?
4: Mr. Dillon, you know that fellow Ted Creel?
0: Yeah, I know him. What's he done?
4: Well, he ain't done nothing, Mr. Dillon. He just come in from out west of town.
0: Well, no law against that.
4: Well, of course not, Mr. Dillon, but he told me he seen a troop of cavalry from the fort.
0: Well, what about it?
4: They had an Indian with them, all tied up like he was a prisoner.
0: Oh. Did Creel know who he was?
4: Well, he thought he was that fellow Small Hawk, Mr. Dillon.
0: Yeah, I was afraid he might. All right, Chester, get the horses.
4: Yes, sir.
3: Sounds like your magic might not have worked after all, man.
0: Yeah, Doc, it does.

0: Well, this is very regrettable, Marshal.
1: Yeah.
0: My superiors will want a full explanation.
1: I'd like one, too.
0: Well, you might. You gave me your word you'd be responsible for that Indian.
1: My word still goes, Colonel.
0: A little late now.
1: You're not sure he cut your wire this time.
0: My men picked him up right near the break.
1: I'd still like to know what he has to say.
0: He's right in here. Guard?
2: Yes, sir.
0: The marshal has permission to see the prisoner.
2: Yes, sir.
0: I'll be in my office when you're finished.
1: Thank you, Colonel. Well, Smallhawk?
3: It is as I said. Bad magic.
1: Did you cut the wire?
3: The marshal will believe.
1: We've never doubted each other, Smallhawk.
3: The marshal speaks true.
1: All right. Now, how about the wire?
3: Smallhawk did not cut it.
1: Did any of your tribesmen cut it?
3: The braves of my tribe believe the good magic of the wire, as the marshal taught us.
1: Then you're telling me that no Indian had anything to do with this latest break.
3: That is what Smallhawk says. You believe?
1: Yes, I believe.
3: The marshal will release me?
1: Well, I can't do it this time, Smallhawk. At least not yet. But I'll tell you something. If there's any way of tracking down the man who did cut that wire, you'll be out of here soon.

0: I'll tell you something, Mr. Dillon.
1: Yeah? What's that, Chester?
0: Lots of folks back in Dodge was wondering whether it was worth it stringing this line way out west here when it first went up, and I'm about to agree with
1: them. I don't know. Of course, there's been a lot of trouble, but...
0: They sure have. Now, with all this cutting going on, looks like we've got Indian trouble all over again.
1: Oh, maybe not. Right over there looks like the place.

0: Jingle, there sure has been a lot of horses around here.
1: I hope they haven't trampled all the tracks.
2: Looks like they tried.
1: Uh-huh.
0: You finding anything, Mr. Dillon?
1: Yeah, I can't be sure yet. This might be a lead. This might be something, Chester.
0: There ain't much to choose from in all them tracks.
1: Yeah, but these seem to lead out by themselves, though. Let's follow them for a while, huh?
0: Well, them tracks don't look like they're made by no Indian pony, Mr. Dillon.
1: No, Chester, they don't. All right, come on.
0: Mr. Dillon?
1: Uh-huh.
0: They're just going across the country aimless-like.
1: Not quite.
0: How's that?
1: And if you can see, we're a lot closer to Dodge than we were back there at the telegraph line.
0: Well, that's right. I guess you're right. Them tracks didn't start off the Dodge, though, did they?
1: No.
0: Like somebody was laying a false trail on purpose.
1: Yeah, that's the way it looks to me, Chester. Wait a minute, look. They're heading off toward that shack over there.
0: Yeah.

0: Well, there's no need for pounding, Marshal.
1: Hello, Mr. Fogg. Didn't know you lived out here. Oh, it's Chester Proudfoot.
2: Glad to meet you, Mr. Foss.
0: Proudfoot? What brings you out this way, Marshal?
1: That's that telegraph line you're so interested in.
0: I'm glad to see you're on the job. Oh, not that it'll do you any good. I was always on the job myself, I remember that.
1: Yeah, you told me. I see you've been out looking it over out there.
0: Looking what over?
1: The line.
0: Well, what makes you say that?
1: Well, we followed your tracks here.
0: My tracks?
1: Now, you want to tell me how you happened to be out there?
0: I told you the other day. I was riding past.
1: Now, you were talking about the other break in the line that day, Mr. Foss. This one was a mile or so away.
0: Are you sure about that?
1: Yeah, I'm sure.
0: Well, I'll tell you, Marshal, it's only right that I've been keeping track of that line.
1: Oh, how's that?
0: That I was near 25 years sending messages out over lines just like them. I got an interest in them, you might say.
1: That's what your job was, sending messages?
0: I had a mighty nice touch on the key. A mighty nice touch. None of these greenhorns can come close to it.
1: The telegraph people were the ones who took away your job, then.
0: Them was the ones, all right. A man with a touch like mine.
1: I guess you would have an interest in the line, Mr. Foss. You might even have an interest in seeing that it didn't go through.
0: Well, now, Marshal, I don't even know what you're talking about.
1: I think you've been cutting that wire right regular. I think you figured it was a way to get back at the people who cost you your job.
0: Now, you hold on a minute, Marshal. What about that Indian? He was the one that cut it. He said so.
1: He cut it once, Mr. Foss, and he admitted it. But you did it the other times, didn't you? I said, didn't you?
0: You know, don't you, Marshal?
1: Yeah. Yeah, I know.
0: Well, I figured it'd be all right. They already had the Indian. It wouldn't matter anymore.
1: It mattered to the Indian.
0: I guess you're right. Will you be taking me in, Marshal?
1: Yeah.
0: A man has to do his job. Always believed in a man doing his job. But, Marshal, climbing around them lines and all.
1: Yeah, Mr. Foss.
0: I showed him I wasn't so old, didn't I?
1: Yeah, you showed him. All right, saddle him up a horse, Chester. Let's get back to town.

0: Gunsmoke. Produced and directed in Hollywood by Norman McDonald, stars William Conrad as Matt Dillon, U.S. Marshal. The story was specially written for Gunsmoke by Marion Clark, with editorial supervision by John Meston. Harley Bear is Chester, Howard McNear is Doc, and Georgia Ellis is Kitty. This is George Walsh inviting you to join us again next week when CBS Radio presents another story on Gunsmoke.
1: Suspense. 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
2: There's an old saw which says, you can't fool all of the people all of the time. Neither can you please all of the people all of the time. Recently, our presentation of Edgar Allan Poe's great horror story, The Pit and the Pendulum, displeased some listeners who felt that we should not have made the Spanish Inquisition the villain. Yet, had we not done so, we would have displeased others who feel that Poe's classic story should not be tampered with. We face a similar quandary with tonight's story. It concerns a man who steals another man's wife. For dramatic reasons, which shall be evident, the wife stealer is a psychoanalyst. But let it be emphasized that this is not to be construed as a condemnation of psychoanalysis any more than it is a condemnation of wayward wives or a justification of murdering husbands. Listen. Listen then as Jack Carson stars in Analytical Hour, which begins in just a moment.
1: Now, Analytical Hour, starring Mr. Jack Carson, a tale well calculated to keep you in suspense.
3: I've told you before, Margaret, I don't think it's wise for you to phone me at the office like this. He's acting strangely. Well, he probably got delayed. I'm sure he'll call you any minute with a logical explanation.
4: The doctor.
3: Excuse me. Well, Mr. Nelson, come in.
4: Thank you, Doctor. I know it's late and I didn't have an appointment, but I had to see you.
3: Yes, of course. Sit down. I'll be with you in a moment. Now, my dear, I'm sure you'll have no cause for worry. I've had a patient drop in unexpectedly, so let me call you as soon as he leaves. Yes. Yes, goodbye.
4: I want to tell you how I feel, Doctor.
3: Oh? Well, how do you feel, Mr. Nelson?
4: Fine. Just fine. The migraine headache is gone. The dizziness, the heart palpitation, all gone.
3: Well, that's splendid. Then our sessions together over the past 6 months are beginning to bear fruit.
4: Oh, they have borne fruit. I've never felt so sure of myself in my life, so free.
3: I see. Well, this is very interesting, Mr. Nelson. Let me get out your file and make some notes.
4: No.
3: No? Well, why not? You've exhibited remarkable improvement, and I'd like to put it into the record. After all, this is the data from which prognosis is made, and if it isn't complete...
4: Close it up.
3: Well, all right.
4: What I have to say is between you and me, man to man. If you wrote it down, it might... it might be used against me.
3: I don't follow you.
4: Well, a doctor, especially a psychoanalyst, never discloses what a patient tells him, but if it's not in writing, it would be your word against mine, wouldn't it?
3: Really, Mr. Nelson,
4: What time is it?
3: Nearly 7.
4: Has your nurse gone for the day?
3: Yes, she left an hour ago.
4: Good, good. Then we can, we can get down to cases, can't we?
3: Mr. Nelson, you don't have an appointment. It's getting late.
4: Sit down and listen to me. When I first came to you, I told you that my relationship with my wife was less than ideal. You listened very patiently. You drew me out in my childhood associations, my parental approval and disapproval patterns, and always you drew me back to my relationship with my wife. You wanted to know what the attraction between us was based upon. With infinite detail, you got from me my innermost thoughts and desires with respect to my wife. Is that right?
3: Yes.
4: And it's all in the file. Every question, every answer. Well, after 6 months, you've arrived at some conclusions, haven't you?
3: Your analysis isn't completed.
4: Yes. Yes, it is. I completed it last night.
3: You? How do you mean?
4: There's only one possible conclusion. That I hate my wife.
3: Oh, now, just a moment. Hate, it's a relative term. It has validity only when placed in proper perspective.
4: Exactly, and I repeat. Migraine headache gone. Dizziness gone. Heart palpitation gone.
3: Yes, but your diagnosis is an oversimplification. These physical manifestations couldn't disappear simply because you arrive at the conclusion that you hate your wife.
4: Oh, no. Well, I did something about it.
3: Now, Mr. Nelson, if you're going to tell me you've run away from your wife...
4: No, I didn't run away.
3: Well, then what did you do?
4: I killed her.
1: And now, starring Mr. Jack Carson, Act Two of Analytical Hour.
4: That's right, Doctor. I killed her.
3: You killed Margaret? I mean, your wife? But you couldn't have.
4: Why do you find it so hard to believe?
3: Well, but no man in his right mind will kill another human being, no matter what the provocation.
4: A few minutes ago, you said I was an intelligent man.
3: You are. You were. Wait a minute. When did you say this happened?
4: Last night.
3: Last night? I see. Now, surely you realize that if you have committed murder, it's only a matter of time until the police will be searching for you.
4: Of course.
3: Well, doesn't that concern you?
4: Not in the least.
3: Then if you have no intention of running or of hiding, you should give yourself up right now.
4: No, not yet.
3: Why?
4: We haven't finished our discussion.
3: Mr. Nelson, what have we to discuss? Murder as a solution to a personally untenable situation is not acceptable in the eyes of society.
4: At first you were startled, Doctor, but now you're giving me a lecture on the ethics and morality of murder, as if we were having a disinterested conversation in logic. Could it be that you doubt I killed her?
3: If you say you did, why should I doubt you?
4: Your reaction. Reaction is a key word in the medical and psychiatric fields, isn't it?
3: Yes.
4: Then why are you taking the murder of my wife so lightly?
3: I've had years of professional training. And I'm not going to panic just because a patient tells me he's committed murder.
4: Telling you is one thing. Your believing it is another. If you believed it, under the circumstances, I think it would ruffle your professional calm.
3: All right, I don't believe you. This is a mental quirk. It's an aberration. A figment of your imagination.
4: Is it?
3: You haven't committed murder. Oh, undoubtedly you wanted to, but you've substituted the desire for the fact. The pattern's perfectly clear. Now, I'm going to shock you, Mr. Nelson, because we've reached the point in your analysis where shock will be of the utmost value to you.
4: All right.
3: Then I'm going to recommend that you take legal steps to divorce your wife. Get rid of the physical cause of this fixation of yours, and eventually you'll achieve a normal mental outlook. Is that clear?
4: Yeah, perfectly. But not very logical.
3: Why not?
4: How can I divorce a woman who is dead?
3: Your wife is not dead.
4: You know, I was wondering when you'd tell me I should divorce her. It's too bad you waited so long.
3: No, stop it. Can't I convince you? You're imagining all this. You're playing games with your mind. Now, if you continue like this, it could lead to permanent insanity. Now, listen to what I'm going to tell you.
4: I'm listening.
3: When you walked into this office a few moments ago, I was talking on the telephone. Is that correct?
4: Yes.
3: I was talking to Margaret, your wife. She is alive, Mr. Nelson. Quite alive.

0: In a moment, we continue with the third act of Suspense. How? Starring Mr. Jack Carson, Act 3 of Analytical Hour.
1: I tell you, Mr. Nelson, your wife is alive.
2: I know.
1: You know?
2: Well, perhaps I didn't know what I suspected it.
1: Good heavens, man, I've just told you your wife is alive. I have positive personal knowledge that this is a fact. Now, doesn't that make an impression on you?
2: Yes, yes, it makes an impression on me, but not in the way you think.
1: You still persist in this hallucination that you've committed murder.
2: You called her Margaret.
1: I beg your pardon?
2: My wife. You called her Margaret. Now, let me ask you a question, Doctor. Do you always refer to the wives of your male patients by their first name?
1: Well, I used it for emphasis.
2: Mm-hmm. For emphasis. During the past 6 months, you have referred to her as Mrs. Nelson or your wife, but never as Margaret. Now, suddenly, for emphasis, you call her Margaret.
1: What are you driving at?
2: Your reactions are becoming less professional and considerably more human, Doctor. I'll tell you what I'm driving at. Officially, you met Margaret just once. 6 months ago, when we both came here to set up the series of appointments for me. If you remember, it was Margaret who thought psychoanalysis would help me. She's the one who selected you, and for a very good reason.
1: If you're insinuating...
2: I'm not insinuating, I'm telling you. There never has been anything wrong with me that couldn't have been remedied by an honest wife, a feeling of marital security. But she's destroyed that with your active and willing help.
1: You know what you're saying.
2: Certainly. My wife and you are lovers. You have been for months, even before I met you.
1: All right, let's drop the doctor-patient relationship. Suppose I were to admit it. Suppose I asked you to get a divorce, not for psychiatric reasons, but so I could marry Margaret. Would you do it?
2: No. It's too late.
1: Why? Look, I'll admit everything you say. Margaret and I have been in love with each other for nearly a year. We thought we'd kept it a secret from you, from everyone. I honestly thought if I could take you far enough in analysis, I could get you to realize that she is not the woman for you. That you aren't and never would be really happy together.
2: You can't tamper with emotions this way. You're not God.
1: No, but I'm human.
2: So you are. Subject to anguish, despair, and anxiety.
1: Do you think I've liked this situation, that I've enjoyed it?
2: You've been a willing party to it.
1: Then let's end it right now. Let me call Margaret, ask her to come here to the office where the three of us can discuss this situation as reasonable, intelligent, adult human beings.
2: Go ahead.
1: One thing still concerns me. Why were you so insistent that you killed her?
2: Well, you called it playing games with my mind.
1: I know that's dangerous. Possible incipient form of schizophrenia. I'll have to work with you on that. It could get you into trouble.
2: Depends on your definition of trouble.
1: Hello? Hello, Margaret. Yes. Yes, I'm still at the office. No, he's here with me. Now, Margaret, there's nothing to be alarmed about. I want you to come here right away. As soon as possible. You'll drive right over. Good. Yes, he knows. All right. Half an hour.
2: Intelligent, adult human beings.
1: You know, this is going to be good for all of us. No more dissembling or hiding our true emotions. I'm glad you came here this evening and demanded a showdown. It indicates more emotional maturity than I thought you possessed.
2: Doctor, you know what I do for a living?
1: Yes, you're some sort of a chemist.
2: Yes, he's a chemist. And do you know my specialty?
1: Something to do with foods, I believe.
2: That's right. If you were contemplating murder, you'd utilize the materials about which you knew the most, wouldn't you?
1: Oh, now, don't start that again. I'm not contemplating murder, and neither are you. Oh, I can understand why you feel as you do, but this is a phase that'll pass. When Margaret gets here, we'll talk it out, and you'll be a free man emotionally.
2: I am now.
1: Not if you persist in bringing up the subject of murder.
2: It's going to be a fact to you sooner than you think.
1: All right. If it'll make you feel better, talk about it. But Margaret is alive, and nothing you think or say can change that.
2: Now, I'm going to shock you. I'm quite certain I'll be more successful than you were with me.
1: I don't know what you're talking about.
2: Do you know what botulism is?
1: Of course. It's a type of food poisoning.
2: Yes, yes. Food poisoning caused by a toxin produced when foods are improperly canned. Or it could be introduced into foods which had never been canned at all, if one knew how to do it.
1: It's Still on the murder theme, huh?
2: Botulism toxin attacks the nervous system, distorts vision, causes muscular...

0: How does it feel, Doctor? Apply the clinical technique. Come up with a prognosis. Do something. Make a break for the door. Reach for the gun in your desk. Try to reason with me.
1: You're insane. You're utterly insane.
0: Ah, I'm playing God, just as you had with me for 6 months. Only it doesn't take me as long. Now I'm going to give you a prognosis, Doctor. When Margaret gets here, if she gets here, you're going to watch her die. Then I'm going to watch you die.
2: And now, starring Mr. Jack Carson, Act 4 of Analytical Hour.
0: It's been a half hour, Doctor. It doesn't appear Margaret's going to make it, does it?
1: Are you going to let her die just for the sake of vengeance?
0: Vengeance? That's a relative term, like hate. And hate is a relative term. You said so, Doctor.
1: But premeditated murder...
0: Murder is not a relative term. It's final and irrevocable. I prefer it to wife-stealing and deception.
1: If I could only...
0: But you can't. What's the matter, Doctor? Having a little trouble breathing?
1: You poisoned me, too.
0: Of course.
1: I'll kill you. I'll kill you with my bare hands.
0: And now you speak of killing. Less than an hour ago, you said no man in his right mind would kill another human being, no matter what the provocation. Are you not in your right mind, Doctor?
1: My arms. I can't raise them.
0: The poison is working.
1: You devil.
0: Would you like to hear how it was done? Last night, Margaret attended a club banquet, or so she told me. But you and I know that she had drinks and hors d'oeuvres with you in your apartment, and then the two of you went out to dinner. Is that right?
1: Yes.
0: It was the hors d'oeuvres, special kind you both like so well. You keep quite a supply of them in little glass jars. It was easy for me to introduce the botulism culture while you were out. I believe someone's in the outer office.
1: Margaret!
0: She seems to be having some difficulty.
1: Margaret, run! By the doctor! Margaret!
0: Hello, my dear. I'm sorry. I really am sorry. But not for either one of you. Respiratory paralysis, Doctor. The final stage.
1: You won't get away with it.
0: I want to thank you for calling her over, Doctor. It works out even better than I had planned it. Somebody will find the two of you in the morning, sprawled out like the last act of Romeo and Juliet, and it will all fit. Both of you dead of botulism. Poisoned by the snacks you had alone together in your apartment. And me? Nobody saw me walk in. And nobody sees me walk out. It couldn't be better.
1: You.
0: Goodbye, Doctor.
3: Hey, is anybody in there?
0: Who is it?
3: Police.
0: Police?
3: Did a woman come in here?
0: What woman, officer?
3: She was driving like she was drunk. Ran through two red lights. She came in this building.
0: Is that her, officer?
3: Well, yeah. What's the matter with her?
0: She's dead.
3: And him?
0: He's dead, too.
3: What do you know about this?
0: Enough. Enough to hang me.

0: Suspense, in which Jack Carson starred in William N. Robeson's production of Analytical Hour, written by Alan Botzer. Supporting Jack Carson in tonight's story were John Hoyt and Sam Pierce. Listen. Listen again next week when we return with another tale well calculated to keep you in suspense. This is the United...
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1: This is The Mysterious Traveler inviting you to join me on another journey into the realm of the strange and the terrifying. I hope you will enjoy the trip, that it will thrill you a little and chill you a little. So settle back, get a good grip on your nerves, and be comfortable, if you can, as we join forces with a man who had unique powers which enabled him to accomplish tremendous good or tremendous evil. I call his story The Man Who Knew Everything. My story begins in a small, very expensive nightclub, the Crystal Club. The room is crowded with men and women in evening dress, there to see and hear the star attraction, Randor the Mystic, mind reader extraordinary. In a small office with the door locked, Nick Thompson, owner of the club, and his press agent, Jerry Fenton, are in conference.
2: I don't like it, Jerry. I tell you, I don't like it. The grand jury is all set to bring in an indictment against me. The heat's on and my contacts with City Hall are no good anymore.
3: Well, it seems to me, Nick, about 5 years ago, there was another grand jury camping on your trail. But all of a sudden, they lost interest, right?
2: Yes, that's right.
3: I sort of heard rumors that those grand jurors got a few anonymous phone calls suggesting what might happen if Nick Thompson was indicted.
2: They did. That's when they lost interest. But it won't work now, Jerry.
3: You're not turning soft, I hope.
2: Could I handle the gambling monopoly in this town if I was soft? You know me better than that.
3: Just the same if I were in your shoes.
2: Yeah, if you were in my shoes, what would you do, smart guy?
3: I'd make a few changes, Nick. I'd consolidate a couple of, should we call them business rivals?
2: You mean you'd try to take over Nobby Williams' rackets? Maybe Fat Boy Latimer's? Is that what you mean?
3: That's just what I mean. I've been wondering for 2 years why you let him alone.
2: You sap. Times have changed. This investigation proves it. If Alva started it, now every local prosecutor is starting a cleanup campaign of his own.
3: So?
2: Public attitude is different, too. If I started putting the heat on Williams and Latimer now, this town would blow up right in all our faces.
3: You're wrong, Nick. Get strong enough and nobody can touch you, not even the public. Listen, if you controlled Rocky's mob and the Fat Boys organization, you'd be so powerful, the governor himself wouldn't dare interfere with you.
2: Big talk for a pencil pusher. I asked you what's the dope down at headquarters, not for advice on how to run my business.
3: And I've told you. Down at headquarters, they're waiting to see which way the wind's blowing. If you can blow it your way hard enough, they'll coast along with you. But if you sit around chewing your nails until the grand jury finds a true bill against you, all of a sudden you won't have any friends.
2: Talk, talk, talk. Give me a concrete suggestion. That's what I want.
3: Must be some way to get at those grand jurors. Everybody has something in his life that he doesn't want known.
2: Those jurors are a hand-picked blue ribbon bunch. To pick up anything against them, you'd have to read their minds.
3: Read their minds? Very interesting idea, Nick. Maybe Randor the Mystic could do it. If you put it to him, right?
2: That Oriental faker. He's got a good act, but it's just an act.
3: Oh, you're wrong. I tried him out last night. He read my mind, Nick. Told me exactly what I was thinking. Including a few thoughts that strictly weren't for publication.
2: Sucker. It's just a trick.
3: Okay, if you want to believe that. Well, if you're through weeping on my shoulder about the grand jury, let's step out and watch Randor put on his act.
2: No need to. I can switch on my loudspeaker in here and hear everything going on outside.
3: Very convenient.
2: It comes in handy.
4: And so...
2: Yeah, there he is.
4: Gentlemen, I shall demonstrate the mystic powers which I bring from the sacred Orient. I shall not ask you to write questions on a piece of paper. Just think them. That is all. Think them, and I shall answer them.
2: What hui? But they eat it up.
3: I tell you, it's not hui.
4: I perceive a thought. A certain gentleman is wondering if his wife knows where he was last night. No, sir, she does not. But please, such trivial thoughts, I must not waste my powers on them. Ah, here is something else. It's just a test, but it may convince you. The lady in the red dress wishes me to tell her what her automobile license number was in 1945. It was YX4590. Am I correct? She is nodding.
3: Yeah, how do you explain that except by mind reading?
2: Ah, she's a stooge, of course. Let's shut it off.
3: The lady in the red dress happens to be a friend of mine. I asked her to try out Randor with that question. She's no stooge.
2: Listen, if he's not a fake, why doesn't he use his mind reading to make some real dough? Could clean up at the races and the stock market.
3: Oh, the Swami's a dope. He says his power mustn't be used for personal gain. He sends all his earnings to the famine sufferers in India.
2: Oh, hooey. Ah, forget Randor. What are we going to do about the grand jury?
3: Well, I'll think of something. Oh, by the way, where's Randor living?
2: 311 West Street. Why?
3: Just curious. Well, I'll drift along, Nick. Meanwhile, I'll work on your problem.
1: From the nightclub, Jerry Fenton went directly to 311 West Street. There, he located Randor the Mystic's small apartment and let himself in with a picklock. Once inside, he turned on a light and began searching the place. A thick manuscript in a desk drawer attracted his attention, and he settled himself to read it. He was still reading an hour later when, unexpectedly, the door opened.
5: Who is here? Who is in my lodging?
3: Hello, Randor. Home early, aren't you?
5: Fenton, the press agent. For what purpose have you broken into my room?
3: Well, I've been meaning to have a little talk with you. I thought I'd drop in early and wait.
5: You are lying. You have my manuscript in your hands. The fruit of my life's experiences.
3: Yes. Interesting reading. Saves me a lot of trouble.
5: Give it to me and go.
3: I don't think so, Randor. You see, in Chapter 5 here, you've outlined exactly how you manage your mind-reading trick. Very interesting. Now I savvy those cough drops you're always chewing. They're dope with a drug which sharpens your mind so that you can really catch what someone else is thinking.
5: That is true. It is a secret known only to qualified practitioners of the art of yogi. It is not for the multitude.
3: One person's no multitude, meaning myself.
5: No. You must not tamper with such powers. Your knowledge is not great enough.
3: It's great enough to get me the right stuff from a drugstore to make a mind reader out of me, too. That's all I need, Randor.
5: No, I read your thoughts. They are evil. You wish power, wealth for yourself. You intend to use criminal methods to get them.
3: So what? Do you know a better way?
5: I cannot permit it.
3: You can't stop it, old man. I've got the secret now. That's all there is to it.
5: You must forget it, or else you must die.
3: You're going to kill me with that little knife? You're making me laugh, Randor. Now, take
5: no.
3: it.
5: No!
3: There. But I won't use it on you. I have a better idea. This pillow. If I hold it over your face for a couple of minutes, well, tomorrow the cops will think your ticker just gave out.
5: No, you dare not. This power you have stolen, it will turn on you. Men's thoughts are not to be trusted. You will discover...
3: Okay, Randor.
5: Henson, you must do...
3: Sorry, Randor. Nothing's stopping me now. I'm on my way to the top.

0: Oh, hiya, Jerry.
1: Oh, hello, Rocky. Nick in his office.
0: Yeah. He wants to see you. He's been wondering where you've been the last week.
1: Yeah, I've been busy.
0: He's kind of sore.
1: Yeah, that's too bad. I'll go in and cheer him up. Hello, Nick.
2: Fenton. Where the devil have you been?
1: Last place you'd look for me. Been down to the courthouse.
2: The courthouse?
1: Listening to the grand jury hearings.
2: Why weren't you where I could get a hold of you? Randall the mystic conked out last week. Heart attack in his apartment.
1: Yeah, so I read in the papers.
2: Had to get another attraction fast. And I needed you to work up the publicity.
1: But I've been working on a more important problem. The grand jury's decided to indict you.
2: How do you know that? I mean, are you positive?
1: Yes, I'm positive. That's the problem I've been working on.
2: What do you mean?
1: I can fix that grand jury if I want to.
2: You can? How?
1: That's my secret. Now, the question is, what's it worth to you?
2: $5,000 cash on the line.
1: $5,000. Is that all 10 years in prison is worth to you?
2: Look, Jerry. You're working for me, understand? If you can fix the grand jury for me, I'm willing to give you a bonus. But you can't hold me up.
1: I want an equal partnership in all your operations. This club, your gambling concessions, everything.
2: A half interest? You must be nuts.
1: Well, if you go to jail, you lose everything. Well, is it a deal?
2: You're getting some big ideas, Jerry.
1: You don't know how big. Confidentially, Nick, I expect to be governor of this state someday.
2: Governor? You?
1: And I may go beyond that. But right now, the question is, am I in for a half interest or not?
2: Okay. Deliver the goods and it's a deal.
1: All right, I'll start right now. I have here the names and phone numbers of 3 members of the grand jury. I'm going to phone them. You can listen in on the extension. The first one I'm going to call is Jones, the foreman. Come on, listen in, Nick, but don't say anything.
2: Okay.
1: Hello, hello, this Mr. Jones? Well, this is a friend calling, Mr. Jones. I have some advice for you. Tomorrow, when the grand jury meets, you're going to prevent it from indicting a certain Nick Thompson. No, no, I'm not crazy. I'm just telling you, if you know what's good for you, you'll see no indictment is voted. Now, listen, Jones, let's get down to cases. You're a respectable citizen, but like a lot of other citizens, you've got woman trouble. Yeah. There's a little brunette in Boston you sort of drop in on every once in a while. Hey. Well, shall I give you her address? 91753 Boylston Street. Yeah. You'd like your wife to know about her? And the newspapers? Well, I thought not. Okay, see that Nick Thompson doesn't get indicted, that's all.
2: He sounded scared. You had the goods on him, Jerry.
1: Sure, I had the goods on him. And that's a little secret he thought no other living soul knew about.
2: But how did you find out?
1: Never mind that. Well, I got to call a couple of more jurors who also have their little secrets. And then we can talk, Nick. That's my final word, Wentworth. You help quash that indictment or I spill what I know. Now, goodbye. Well, Nick, you feel better now?
2: Gotta hand it to you, Jerry. You've got those 3 citizens buffaloed. Now, spill it. How'd you find out?
1: I hung around the courtroom, reading their minds.
2: Reading their minds? What kind of guff is that?
1: No, it's the truth. How else could I know?
2: I don't know, but if you expect me to believe that mind-reading, Huey...
1: Look, Nick, before Randor died, he passed on his little secret to me.
2: Randor? Told you how to read minds?
1: Well, there's nothing to it except concentration. Of course, you have to be close to whoever you're working on, but that's all.
2: I don't believe it.
1: How else would I know that you're still wanted for murder in California?
2: I'm what?
1: Pasadena, 1938. Shall I give you the details?
2: Now, wait a minute. This isn't a gag anymore.
1: It never was a gag. You see, Nick, you and I are going to get along fine because I have the goods on you. Just sitting here, I've been picking up your most secret thoughts.
2: That case. You should have known about this gun, but you didn't.
1: Yes, I did, but you can't kill me.
2: You're not human. A bullet won't stop you like it will somebody else.
1: Well, sure it will, but that gun is busted. Been busted for weeks. You just neglected to have it fixed.
2: Well, I'll be... All right, it's busted. Rocky! Rocky Brogan!
3: Yeah, Nick?
2: Come in. Close the door.
3: Sure, Nick.
4: What's up?
2: Fenton here. He's gotten a few big ideas. Too big. We're going to have to cut him down to size.
4: You mean blast him?
2: He knows too much. And his mouth is too big. Let him have it, Rocky. Right now.
4: Well, gee, Jerry, you heard what Nick said.
1: Yeah, I heard him. I guess we aren't friends anymore. So you'd better do as he says. Go ahead, shoot.
4: Well, if that's how it's going to be...
2: Wait a minute. You're pointing that gun at me. Rocky, are you...
4: Sorry, Nick. Me and Jerry had a talk earlier. I'm working for him now.
5: You.
1: Good work, Rocky. A partnership idea would never work out anyhow. All right, now, after you've gotten rid of Nick, just start spreading the word to the boys that I'm running things now. Come in.
4: Hello, Jerry.
1: Oh, Rocky. Sit you down.
4: Thanks. I want to talk to you, Jerry.
1: Well, I'm rather busy, Rocky, unless it's something important.
4: It's pretty important. See, the boys are getting restless. They're waiting for you to deliver.
1: Waiting for me to deliver what?
4: Well, you know you said you were going to expand, take over Nobby Williams' territory and Fat Boy Latimer's.
1: Well, I'm already doing it, Rocky. I started a week ago.
4: Yeah, but how? You had a conference with Nobby and the Fat Boy, told him everything would stay just like it was.
1: Well, that's what I told him, Rocky. It doesn't have to be true.
4: I don't follow you.
1: Now, look. At that conference, I learned certain things.
4: Yes.
1: Now, never mind how, but I learned. I learned about two murders for which Nobby Williams can get the chair. I discovered enough about Fat Boy Latimer's income tax cheating to get him 10 years at Leavenworth.
4: You did. But I was there. I didn't hear you.
1: Never mind what you did or didn't hear. I got the information. I gave it to the authorities days ago. And as soon as they pin it down, Nobby and the Fat Boy will be booted into jail. When that happens, their organizations fall into my lap just like ripe plums.
4: Yeah, but can you be sure it'll work?
1: It'll work. And it'll mean we don't have to fire a shot. The public will never know anything's happened. Now, there's only one drawback, though.
4: Yeah.
1: It's going to take a little time. The boys will just have to be patient, that's all.
4: Well, I suppose I can calm them down. But, Jerry...
1: Hmm?
4: We got to have dough. We've been laying low since the big investigation started, not taking in anything. Those boys have got to be paid.
1: I know, I know. What's our monthly payroll?
4: About 50 grand.
1: Yeah, need some capital for operations, too. Well, you see, Rocky, a little later I'm going into politics.
4: Politics?
1: In fact, I expect to be governor in about 5 years.
4: Governor? Yeah. You? Jerry... You sure you got all your marbles?
1: Listen, Rocky, and get this straight.
4: Yeah.
1: I have a way of learning anybody's most closely guarded secrets. Anybody's.
4: Yeah, but Jerry...
1: I told you about that little deal out in St. Paul, didn't I? The one where you started...
4: Please, Jerry, not so loud. Somebody might hear. I could get the chair for that.
1: You will, too, if you step out of line. Now, tell me. How did I find out about it?
4: I don't know. This was by magic. I'd have sworn nobody ever...
1: All right. Call it magic if you want. Now, just think. Suppose I can find out the one thing a man, any man, is afraid of having known.
4: Mm.
1: Well, then I got a handle over him, haven't I?
4: I'll say you have.
1: So I go to all the big politicians, one at a time. I convinced them. I know their entire past. Every dirty deal they've ever been mixed up in.
4: Well, then they'd make you president to keep you quiet.
1: Yeah, that's what I'm figuring on. But that's for the future. Right now, I need quick money to operate on. Yeah, I could get it in Wall Street, but big financial deals sometimes take a year to set up.
4: The boys won't wait that long.
1: I know, I know. So, you got any suggestions?
4: Yeah, I do. Something I had my eye on for a long time, only Nick wouldn't let me try it. A payroll stick-up.
1: Payroll?
4: Yeah.
1: Well, maybe. Just wants to get going, if it's safe enough.
4: It'll be a cinch. It's the S&J Company across the river. Every Friday, they send an armored truck to the bank, pick up 125 grand, cart it back. If we could pick off that truck some nice, safe way...
1: 125 grand.
4: That's right.
1: All right, Rocky, I'll look into it. And for a beginning, I'm going over to talk to the treasurer of the S&J Company. Yes, I may be able to learn a lot from him.
4: Yeah, Jerry?
5: Come in, will you, Rocky?
4: Right away, Jerry.
1: Close the door, Rocky. I got some dope for you.
4: You mean about that payroll job?
1: That's it. Yeah, it's all set. Now, this is Friday. By 10 p.m., we'll have that payroll.
4: Have you got it figured to take the armored car?
1: We don't need to.
4: Don't need to, but...
1: For your information, the money is not carried in the armored car. That's a bluff.
4: A bluff?
1: The payroll's actually delivered in an old truck marked Tropical Linen Supply Company.
4: You're kidding.
1: An hour after the armored car leaves, the laundry truck drives up at the rear of the bank. The driver, he's a little man wearing horn-rimmed glasses, carries in a bundle of clean towels, comes out with a bag of dirty ones. The payroll's hidden among the dirty towels.
4: How'd you find all that out?
1: Oh, I talked to the S&J treasurer. The rest is my secret.
4: Okay, Jerry. Okay.
1: So tonight, follow the laundry truck. Pick it up. Take it to our own garage. Get the payroll, then get rid of the truck and driver. After that, report back to me.
4: Boy, if you can work like this all the time, Jerry.
1: Yeah.
4: Why stop at becoming president?

0: I think the driver of that truck is getting wise with following him, Mike. Yeah, he's speeding up a little. Now move up and cut him off. It's time to take him. Okay, swing in. Swing in! Force up to the curb. All right, that does it. I'll take him. You follow. Okay, fella, sit tight and you won't get hurt.
1: What's the meaning of this? I don't understand.
0: You will fast enough. And move over. I'm getting in.
1: But you can't. This is my truck. Oh, a gun, huh?
0: Now, Buster, you and me are going for a nice little ride. I'm the new paymaster. I'm picking up that payroll you got in back.
1: You're crazy. I haven't got any payroll, just dirty towels.
0: Yeah. We'll see, Buster. We'll see.
2: Yes, yes, who is it?
3: It's Rocky Brogan.
2: Oh, come in, Rocky. Oh, you're back quick. Who's that you got with you?
0: All right, inside you.
1: Come on,
0: inside.
1: You're making a mistake. You're making a terrible mistake.
2: Rocky, what is this?
0: This is the driver of the linen supply truck. The one you said carried the payroll.
2: Well?
0: We took the truck to the garage. We searched every bag of dirty towels. The money was not there.
2: But it had to be.
1: I don't know anything about a payroll. This is all an error, really it is. Now, please, let me go.
0: How about it, Jerry? The boys are saying you pulled a boner.
2: I'll find out in a hurry. Rocky, you wait outside while I talk to this man.
0: Okay. But I hope you haven't made any mistake, Jerry. For your sake.
2: All right now, my friend. We can get the truth.
1: I've told you the truth. I've told it over and over. I deliver towels. I don't know anything about a payroll. Nothing at all.
2: I can't be wrong. Yeah, let me see. Where are my cuffs, John? Yeah, here they are. Yeah. Now we can talk. Where is that payroll?

0: The choicest vineyards produce the wine we enjoyed tonight. Roma wine.
1: Our good neighbor to the south is right. 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
2: And now, with Wet Saturday and with the performance of Charles Laughton, we again hope to keep you in suspense.

0: On this rainy afternoon, we should like you to meet the Princey family and their visitor. They are, of course, at home. Mrs. Princey, daughter Millicent, George, the son and heir, sprawled on a couch, and finally, Mr. Princey, biting on a dry pipe. Their living room is dull and overstuffed. Rain beats at the windows. They are any middle-class family at home on a wet day, except for one small item. As you sit with them in the living room, you can see through the door to the sun porch a pair of men's feet encased in high black shoes. They look like the feet of a curate. There is a tenseness in the room. The air is charged with excitement. But the feet are very still.
1: But don't keep staring at him. Listen to me, all of you. Don't you see? They'd hang her. That's what they'd do. They'd hang her.
2: Oh, Fred, it's too awful.
1: Awful? It's catastrophic. A supposedly sweet, gentle, intelligent girl, respected and loved by the whole village, doing a thing like this.
2: Oh.
1: Think of the publicity and the disgrace. Do you think I'm going to resign from the bench, the vestry, and sell out and live in some foggy hotel abroad? Oh, no.
2: No.
1: Oh, no.
2: I'll kill myself. I will.
1: Don't be a fool.
3: Any more than you have been, the governor, me.
1: Oh. Will you be quiet? Wouldn't be so bad if it were you, George. Everybody in the village knows you're not responsible. Get off that couch and sit up in your spine. You might be of a little use here if you could think.
3: What would I say, Governor? This isn't my funeral.
1: Shut up. As long as I can remember, George, you've been a trial and tribulation to me.
2: Oh, I can't stand it. I can't stand it.
1: You've got to stand it, my dear. And keep that hysterical note out of your voice. Do you hear?
2: Yes.
1: Yes. We're talking about the weather. Now, George.
3: Yeah?
1: George, if he fell down the old well, say, striking his head several times, what about that?
3: I really don't know, Governor. What about it?
1: Don't be an ass, George. I'm asking you to think. He'd have had to hit the side several times in 30 or 40 feet and at all the correct angles. No, I'm afraid not. I'm afraid that won't do it. Oh, we'll have to go over it all again, Millicent.
2: Oh, no, Father. No, I couldn't.
1: Millicent, we must go over it all again.
2: Fred, you're torturing her.
3: Oh, face facts, mater. With him lying there, no use pretending it's a picnic.
1: They might hang you, Millicent. Oh, do stop that shaking. Stop it, Millicent. Stop it. You must stop it. And you must keep your voice quiet, Millicent. We are talking about the weather. Now we will proceed.
2: I can't, not with those feet there.
3: You should have thought of that, Millie. I'm not moving over.
1: Shut up, George. And stop shuffling your feet. Now, Millicent, look at me. And answer me truthfully. Do you hear? Answer me. You were in the croquet court?
2: Yes.
1: Who knew you were in love with this wretched curate?
3: The whole village knows. They've been sniggering about it in the pub for the 3 years past.
1: Shut up, George. Millicent, we continue. You were on the croquet court?
2: Yes.
1: You were putting the croquet set into its box?
2: Yes, it was starting to rain. I was carrying the balls and mallets into the sun porch.

0: Is a very charming man.
1: I quite agree, but why should anyone want to marry him? You wouldn't want to marry him, would you, Millie?
2: Not now. That is, I used to... Oh, no, of course not.
3: Mr.
1: Mollick. Yes, Prince. Good Lord, man. You come on a fellow suddenly.
3: I suppose I did. you don't mind this old double-barrel shotgun, do you, Smollett? Oh? I've been working on it, sir. Might I have your attention for a minute? There's something on the sun porch I'd like to show you.
1: Yes, of course.
3: Smollett, George and I went out to see if we could shoot some rats which had been driven out of the old well by the high water. We were afraid they might get into the house. But you must listen to me very carefully, or you'll be shot by accident.
1: Princey, what's the matter with you?
3: You heard me ask as you came in who would kill Withers. You also heard Millicent make a comment, an unguarded comment.
1: Well, what of it?
3: Very little, unless you were to hear that Withers had met with a violent end this afternoon. And that, my dear Smollett, is what you are going to hear.
1: What? Withers dead?
3: Yes.
1: Who killed him?
3: Millicent.
1: Oh. Good Lord.
3: Oh, shut up, sniveling Millie. Yes, it's a mess. And of course you would have remembered and guessed.
1: Oh. Maybe, yes, I suppose I should.
3: Therefore, you constitute a problem.
1: Why did she kill him?
3: It's one of those disgusting things. Pitiable, too, I think. She deluded herself that he was in love with her.
1: Good heavens. Millie, yes, of course, I see.
3: He told her about the Davis girl, Ella Bragdon Davis.
1: I understand.
3: I have no wish, as you will comprehend, that she should be proved either a lunatic or a murderess. I could hardly go on living here after that, could I? Besides, I'm rather fond of Millie.
1: Quite.
3: On the other hand, you know about it.
1: Yes, I see. That makes me a problem. You were wondering if I could keep my mouth shut, if I promised?
3: I'm wondering if I could believe you.
1: But if I promised?
3: If things went smoothly, yes. But not if there was any sort of suspicion or any questioning. You would be afraid of being an accessory.
1: I don't know.
3: I do. What are we going to do?
1: I can't see anything else. I mean, you'll never be fool enough to do me in. You can't get rid of two corpses.
3: Well, I regard it as a better risk than the other. It could be an accident. Or you and Withers could both disappear. There are possibilities in that, of course.
1: Listen, you can't...
3: I can. But there may be a way out. There is, Smollett. You gave it to me yourself.
1: I did? What?
3: Well, you said you would kill Withers. You have a motive.
1: Oh, look here now. I'm as guilty.
3: Now, listen, Smollett, I can't trust you. You must trust me, or else I will kill you now in the next minute. I mean that. You can choose between living and dying.
1: Go on.
3: There's the old well just outside the sun porch door. That's where I'm going to put Withers. No one outside knows he's come up here this afternoon. No one will ever look there for him unless you tell them. Now, you must give me evidence that you have murdered Withers.
1: I murdered him? Why do you want that?
3: So that I shall be dead sure that you'll never open your lips on the subject.
1: I see. What evidence?
3: George?
4: Yes, Governor?
3: Hit him in the face.
4: Sure!
3: You keep out of this, man.
4: Oh, Captain, you should be more careful. Look what your teeth did to my knuckle.
3: Do it again, George.
4: Okay.
2: Oh, I can't.
5: Father, how can
3: now, you? Keep quiet, Millie. Stop snivelling. I'm sorry, Smollett, but there must be traces of a struggle between you and Withers. Then it will be not altogether safe for you to go to the police. Now, George, would you get the croquet mallet?
4: Oh, right. Yes. Okay.
3: And, George, take your handkerchief to it. You'll find it there on the sun porch floor.
4: Oh, yeah. Yeah, I got it, Governor.
3: That's right, boy.
4: There, Captain, there's the weapon.
3: See, as I told you, Smollett, there it was. Now, if you please, just grasp the end that mashed Withers' head. I shall shoot you if you don't.
1: Good Lord, you can't.
3: There.
1: All right.
3: That's it, old boy. That's right. Now, deposit it by the side of the house. Out of the rain, of course. Now, wait, George. Huh? First, you'd better pull a few hairs out of his head and put them under the nail of Withers' right hand.
1: Wait,
4: I'm sorry to muss your hair up, Captain.
1: Oh!
3: Don't be a baby,
1: Smollett.
4: That's all.

0: we need. An offer with us, and we'll fix it right up. I'll be right with you, Governor.
1: Smollett, you may turn round now. Withers is just there in the sun porch. Draw back the curtain, old man.
2: Good Lord.
1: Yes. Messy. Now, you, Smollett, now you've just got to drag him through the door and dump him in the old well.
0: Just beyond the door, Captain.
2: I won't touch him, I won't.
1: All right, all right. Stand aside, George. Out of range, George. Just over there. Oh. There's only one place I want this charge of shot to go to.
3: Father!
1: Now,
3: Father.
1: Millie, you keep quiet and stop sniveling. My aim is...
2: Wait a minute. Wait, I'll...
1: That's better. That's better, Smollett. Much better. Now, go along now. In here. You've got to take him outside, old boy.
0: By the shoulders ought to do it, Captain.
1: You keep quiet, George. Now, go on, Smollett. Go on. Under the arms. You've seen dead men before. Now, don't go green. Drag him out. Drag him, old boy. Do a little pulling. I'll just hold the gun here to make sure everything goes all right. Steady now. Mind the step there.
3: Mother!
4: Come away from the window, dear. Don't look.
3: But Captain Smollett...
4: Your father is a very resourceful man, Millicent. I'm sure what he's doing
3: is... But the captain... I can't stand
4: it. You mustn't question your dear father.
0: Hey, you two still at it. There's enough trouble around here without blubbering.
3: Don't you call me blubbering, George Brinsey. No,
1: well, you see, Smollett, everything is perfectly safe. You remember, you see, that no one knows that Withers came here. Everyone thinks he walked off to Liston. And you see, that's 5 miles of country to search. They'll never look in our well. Don't you see how safe it is?
2: I guess so.
1: Good heavens, old boy, you're dripping wet. Why don't you slip your raincoat on? Is the tea ready, dear?
4: In just a minute, dear. I'll ring for Bridget.
1: It's exactly what you need, Smollett. A nice, hot cup of tea. It's the best thing in the world to ward off a cold. Sit down, won't you, old man? Don't you mind getting the chair wet. That's all right. Would you have a cigarette?
2: No.
1: Help yourself, old boy. See, I stick to my pipe. Funny how you get attached to pipes.
5: See,
1: my
5: Mrs.
1: wife
5: Prince,
1: always says to me...
5: Everything's hot, ma'am.
4: Oh, Bridget, yes. Put the tray in front of me here on the table.
0: That's
4: it.
0: Say, Captain. Why, you've cut your lip.
2: I just knocked it.
4: Why, how dreadful. Here, Bridget, give the captain this cup.
2: No, thank you. I rather think I'll be running along, if you don't mind.
4: Why, Captain Smollett, without any tea...
2: If you don't mind, Mrs. Princey, if I could... just have my raincoat.
0: Oh, I'll get it for you, Captain.
1: This is very distressing, Smollett. Very odd.
2: I'll be all right presently, I'm sure.
0: Oh, here we are. Let me help you, sir.
2: Thank you, young man.
0: There.
1: You'd better go out the front way, Smollett. The walk is drier.
0: Oh, let me hold the door for you, Captain.
1: And don't worry, old fellow. Don't worry at all.
2: No. Good afternoon.
1: It's nothing serious, I imagine, dear. A little rest, of course. He'll be as right as rain. Oh, by the way, Millicent, you're not looking any too well, dear.
4: Not well at all. I'm sure it was that croquet court. Being outdoors in weather like this is simply foolhardy.
1: Yes.
0: Huh? Mate is right, Millie. You saw what happened to Captain Smollett.
4: Come along, dear. I shall give you a hot foot bath and put you to bed. A couple of days in bed and you'll be fine again.
1: Now, you get plenty of rest, Millicent, and don't you worry about a thing. That's the best cure for you, dear.
0: I guess I'll have a little nap too, Governor. Fine afternoon for a nap.
1: Yes, it is. Nice. Indeed it is, Sam. Well, enjoy yourself, boy. I'll see you later. I'll see you all later.
6: Your number, please.
1: Oh, would you get me the police station?
6: Police station? Right away, sir.
7: Police headquarters, Sergeant Yancey speaking.
1: Oh, hello, Sergeant. This is Princey of Abbott's Road. I believe you know me.
7: Oh, indeed I do, Mr. Princey.
1: Sergeant, a rather horrible thing has just occurred. Quite extraordinary. It's murder, in fact.
7: Murder?
1: I'm afraid it looks rather bad. Well, for a close friend of ours, unfortunately, we saw him do it. I think you'd better send someone over right away.
7: Well, a man should be there right about now, Mr. Princey.
1: I beg your pardon?
7: I say our man should be there now. Constable Martin has his post right below your house there, just rang in. Seems Captain Smollett was with him.
1: Captain Smollett?
7: He reported some rather queer goings-on at your place, but I certainly didn't understand it was murder. But just don't touch anything, Mr. Princey, and don't worry. Don't worry at all.
1: No, Sergeant. I won't.
5: hurry, thank you.
8: Governor, where are you?
5: I'm right here, and stop shouting.
0: We have some visitors, Governor.
5: Oh, I can see that. I'm not... Well, Constable, good afternoon. Hello, Smollett. See, what a remarkable fellow you are, coming back like this, here to reenact the crime.
2: Only the one against me, Princey. The one against the curate I'll leave to you people.
5: Extraordinary sense of humor you have.
9: Mr. Princey, I just had a look at what's in your well. Not a pretty sight, that. Not pretty at all.
5: Yes, Captain Smollett was thorough, if nothing else.
9: You saw him when he did it, sir, out in the back?
5: Oh, yes, yes. Oh, quite. We were just returning from a walk, and Smollett had evidently been laying for the curate, hiding out in those bushes by the road, I imagine.
9: He was never inside this house?
5: Never.
9: And you say, Captain?
2: I say that while I was inside this house, a guest of the family, I was coerced into dragging the curate's body outside and dumping it in the well.
9: Well, there we are.
2: Well, not entirely, Constable. I'll just remove my raincoat here and demonstrate how damp I got my clothes when I went outside without it.
9: Now, that's interesting, isn't it?
5: Yes, yes. He undoubtedly removed his coat at some point between here and your post. I might as well tell you that his weapon, a red croquet mallet, is out by the side of this house. I shouldn't be at all surprised that you'd find his fingerprints all over it.
2: All over the end of the mallet, Constable. The end that mashed Withers' head. Not the end I'd have to grasp in order to do the mashing.
0: Governor,
5: that's a decent try, Smollett, but it won't work. There must be other evidence, Constable. You'll undoubtedly find it when you examine the body.
2: He means the hair under Withers' nails. Well, sir, I happened to notice something when your young George there opened the door for me. If you'll carefully look, I believe you'll find a few of my precious hairs under his nails, too.
0: Well, what are you trying
5: Shut
0: to
5: up,
0: say?
5: Shut up, George, will you? Constable, this is a complete waste of time. So far as a violent struggle between Smollett and Withers is concerned, Smollett's face speaks for itself quite eloquently.
2: But no more eloquently than your son's knuckles. Huh? As you see, Constable, a fresh abrasion. He did that on my teeth. Did he?
5: What?
2: I said, or did he? He might have done that on Withers' teeth.
5: Oh, I see.
2: Yes.
5: I see what you mean.
0: Oh, but I didn't, Governor. He said that I did it on Mr. Withers.
5: You keep still, you nitwit. Let me think.
2: As a matter of fact, George, the more I think of it, the more I'm convinced it was your voice I heard. Quite a vigorous quarrel. Something about the curate jilting your sister.
5: Don't be ridiculous, Smollett.
2: Very well, Pincey. If he didn't do it, who did?
9: Yes, that's what I'd like to know. How about it, Mr. Princey?
5: Yes, that is a sticker, all right.
2: George, my boy, it looks to me as if you're elected.
0: Elected? Well, what do you mean? I didn't do it.
5: Keep your mouth shut,
0: Will. Well, I won't, sir. I'm not going to take the blame for her. Millie did it. She did it with the mallet. I saw her.
4: Me?
0: Why, you?
2: Millie? You could prove that?
0: Prove it? Yes. Yes. Her fingerprints on the mallet.
2: Why, George, don't you remember when you made me touch the mallet when you picked it up with your handkerchief? George, I'm sure you wiped that handle clean. Oh, well, I can hardly expect you to remember that if you can't even remember killing the curate.
0: Governor,
5: I told you to keep still, George. I am thinking.
0: Well, Governor, you're not going to let him say that.
5: As long as I can remember, George, you have been a trial and tribulation to me.
0: What?
5: You shouldn't have done it, George.
0: Oh.
5: You shouldn't have done it. Now let's all have a nice hot cup of tea. Warms the cockles of the arms. Very good for you. Mother, where's the sugar?

0: And so closes Wet Saturday, starring Mr. Charles Laughton, tonight's tale of suspense.
1: In just a moment, we shall hear again from Mr. Laughton. 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
2: Hello, this is Charles Laughton. I hope you enjoyed our play this evening. Next week, I'm told that Suspense will bring you another of John Collier's stories. It's one of my very particular favorites. It's called Back for Christmas, and your star will be Peter Lorre.
0: Charles Laughton appeared by courtesy of Metro-Goldwyn-Mayer, producer of the Technicolor musical Thousands Cheer. Don't forget, then, next Thursday, same time, for Peter Lorre in Suspense.
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0: Springtime begins to search through Broadway, and its gentle winds feel out the places to set up shop. The push carts of the flower vendors where the promises are wrapped in tight buds of faint color. A child's ribboned silken hair sighed across the winter-pinched face. A woman's shoulders, too soon eager to shed the raiment of winter's night. In the spring songs choked out of loudspeakers, in the inviting sidelong glance, in the barefoot padding through sun-warmed corridors, here is spring for Broadway. Innocent, nostalgic as the music of the organ grinder to which monkeys dance, to which Broadway sighs, remembers, tries again. And at the edge of the March evening, against the shimmering of dusk, the anger of a man, the near hysteria, the economy-sized fury at innocence maligned.
1: It's an outrage, a shame, a filthy shame. The way you police have nothing better to do than drag off a man off the street and push him and beat him and people standing around and snickering.
0: No one beat you, Mr. Grace.
1: Oh, it's the same thing. You might as well have. What am I doing here? What am I doing in a messy room with a detective and a girl with a sketch pad? Me, a man with two kids. An overworked wife nags at me when I'm late for supper or late for anything. Everything I ever got, I sweat for. You hear me?
0: Take it easy, Mr. Grace.
1: Yeah, miss. I'm in a seed store. See, I'm buying things for my lawn, my rose bushes and seeds, you know, vigoro and a rake. And I walk out and a man grabs me. He makes me drop things in the street and he brings me here. Why? Tell me what crime I've committed. Tell me.
0: You passed a bill in a bank early this afternoon, Mr. Grace. $1,000 bill. Where'd you get it?
1: I got it. The bank said it was good, didn't they? Then why do you have to stick your nose in? I got it.
0: For a man who sweats for everything he gets, how much sweat for that $1,000, Mr. Grace? A bill the bank recognized from serial numbers as one from a 5-year-old payroll robbery where a pay messenger was murdered. How much sweat for it, Mr. Grace?
1: I don't know what you're talking about. I bought it. I bought it from a man on 45th and Broadway. He said I could have it for $250. I laughed in his face.
0: But you bought it, and so cheap.
1: Well, I laughed in his face at first, but when he said he'd go to the bank with me and prove to me it was good.
0: This man, was he Les Cheney?
1: I don't know who he was. I never saw him before.
0: Maybe I can freshen it for you, Mr. Grace. Cheney was a man we believed responsible for the robbery and murder. We couldn't prove it, though. We never found the money. But he was sent up for possession of narcotics. He's out now. Les Cheney sell you that bill?
1: I don't know. Maybe it was him. I told you I never saw the man before. Oh, $1,000 for almost nothing. Wouldn't you have bought it? Let's pretend we're friends. You would have bought it, huh?
0: Miss Holland, here's an artist, Mr. Grace. She'll sketch a drawing while you describe the man who sold you the bill. Go ahead, Mr. Grace.
1: Well, I thought she was doing a drawing of me. I thought
0: describe
1: that
0: she...
1: him. Well, oh, describe him. Well, he had kind of a thin, smirky face, a pinched nose, kind of washed out eyes. They were blue, I think. They bulged out a little bit. And you getting that, miss?
0: Don't worry about her, Mr. Grace. She'll get it. You just go on.
1: Yeah, well, his hat was kind of slouched down over his forehead.
0: Any distinguishing marks, like a scar or anything?
1: No, there was no scar. I noticed he needed a shave, but then I guess they all do, that type. Kind of a loose mouth, something like a bird dog. Yeah, that's it. The sad eyes and the kind of sniffing around. Yeah, but that's all I remember. Now, what else do you want?
0: Enough to go on, Miss Holland? Good. Call your wife, Mr. Grace. Tell her you'll be real late. We're holding you on suspicion.
1: You do that? You do that after the way I cooperated? Oh, you suck me in and then you do... Well, you can't! You can't!
0: And watch the protest die in his throat, the shoulders slump, his face fall apart and reassemble into shock. Myron Grace, citizen, family man, provider of wife and children and a lawn and rose bushes, with suddenly a new identification, a name on a police blotter, be held for further questioning in connection with the murder. So turn him over to the sergeant and the artist and leave. Routine now, another reading of the records which concerned a 5-year-old crime. Records still on the active file, and the name which dominates them is the name of Les Cheney. More records. Les Cheney had been released a month ago from prison, having served 5 years of a 7-year sentence. Les Cheney, out on parole. So legwork now. Get the completed sketch and find an address and call on Les Cheney.
2: Yes?
0: Mr. Chanian?
2: Who are you?
0: Danny Clover. I'm from the police.
2: Let him alone, will you? Les is out now. He's behaving. He's trying to get him a job, so let him alone.
0: Mind if I come in?
2: I'm not going to say no to a cop. Come in if you want. Drop dead on the sill if you want. I see you made it. You want to go back?
0: Where's Les Chanian?
2: I told you. My husband's out. Job hunting. That's right. Sniff around the place, pull down the wall bed, look in the closet. You're a cop. Work at it.
0: What makes you so bitter, Mrs. Chanian?
2: Guys like you, cops like you, tore 5 years out of my husband's life. I got a thing about being married. I like to take care of my husband. I hum when I scramble an egg, and no less is going to eat it. And I'm a woman who likes when the day is over and I got a husband near me. I missed it for 5 years.
0: Your husband was in possession of narcotics when he was picked up.
2: You're lying through your teeth. Guys like you, cops like you, planted that stuff on Les. It ate you how you couldn't pin a murder on him, so you fixed him good. Listen to me.
0: I want you to look at something, Mrs. Chanian.
2: Listen to me, whatever your name is. I want you to hear it. I've been practicing it for 5 years worth of nights. Hands behind the head. The position of the lonely people. This is what I want to say to you. Die. Run, don't walk, and tell your friends to do likewise.
0: You all through?
2: Tell them all, you hear?
0: Take a look at this picture, Mrs. Chanian. It's a sketch of a man who passed a $1,000 bill. Have you ever seen this man?
2: I never saw him, and to save you a trip back, Les never saw him.
0: Tell Les the police were around, Mrs. Chanian. They'll be back.
2: The cops on the beat, too, whatever your name is. Don't forget to tell them, too. Get out.

0: It's just what your mom hopes. She'll send her from the big city, soldier. Little pillow with nice poetry on it, soldier. M is for the always for the T is for the H. Get lost, soldier. This man's ahead of you.
1: That's right, son. You better take off. I'm a policeman. Benny and I have a little business to take care of. Hi, Benny.
0: Sit down, Danny. Sit down. Proud of me, huh? A legitimate line of trade, selling sentimental pillows for homesick soldiers. I'm doing my part, Danny.
1: How you been, Benny?
0: Dandy as anything.
1: Gonna help me out?
0: Gee, I wish I could, Benny. But I swore off being a stool pigeon, Danny. I wrote home to my mom just last week and told her how nice I'm doing with pillows and told her that I'm not gonna
1: yeah,
0: be...
1: Yeah, yeah. Look at this sketch, Benny. Did you ever see this man before?
0: I haven't got my glasses, Danny.
1: Hold it up close. Huh? You ever see him?
0: Never, sir. Help me. Don't look like that, Danny. I don't lie to you.
1: This man's been passing hot money.
0: Counterfeit, huh?
1: From a messenger holdup and shooting. Murder.
0: This guy?
1: You ever see him?
0: I just told you, Danny. I just said to you, you know,
2: closing
0: I don't tell
2: time,
0: you...
2: Closing time, gents.
0: How come closing time? 9 o'clock's never closing time.
2: Tonight it is. I'm sick of no customers.
0: I'm a customer.
2: Yeah? So pay your check and leave. I'm going home. Come on, come on, come on. Don't stall. The only reason I served you in the first place was your flash to 20. You owe $4.60. I brought you the change. Yeah.
1: Where'd you get a $20 bill, Benny?
0: Oh, Danny. Danny, look.
1: Mm-hmm.
0: It's 9 o'clock, ain't it? Today at 9 o'clock, Benny Fane has turned over a new leaf. Clear my conscience and leave the old Benny Fane behind. Start...
1: Where'd you get it?
0: I'm glad for the opportunity to tell you, Danny. I heard about a guy who was selling hot dough. The old Benny Fane got his address and bought a $20 bill for Finn. The old Benny Fane thought it was a counterfeit, not murder dough.
1: Where'd you buy the $20 bill, Benny?
0: Not just on 114th Street. 607 first floor all the way back. Well, good night to all.

0: If you're looking for Sylvia, mister, she's not here. And I've searched everywhere. Under the bed, under the liquor bottle.
1: Who are you?
0: Just a lonely redhead looking for an old girlfriend I lost somewhere in a bar one dim day long ago and far away. All of a sudden, lonely me remembered Sylvia. Remembered she told me she lives here.
1: Let's go inside, huh?
0: I tell you, the girl's not here. I guess you can come on in. Sylvia won't mind. Well, you're in. Do something. Say the kind word.
1: I'm from the police. Who are you?
0: Joan Carson. We'll make a faithful and obedient servant have references. Say the kind word.
1: No Sylvia lives here, Miss Carson. This room belongs to a man who's selling hot money. You heard about it and came to buy from him. You greedy for easy money, Miss Carson?
0: It's a proverb for the redheads. Money comes easy, goes easy. Who needs to walk the length of a grimy hall for it? Wait in an empty room for it.
1: No one was here. Who let you in?
0: A graceful movement of my soft, dainty hand. I knocked. No answer. I tried the knob, it turned. Sylvia wasn't here. I thought to wait.
1: How long have you been waiting?
0: A half minute, a whole minute maybe, before you knocked. Ask the teenage boys on the front stoop. They all noticed my entry. Commented, too, in their kindly fashion.
1: You don't know anything about the man who lives here.
0: Turn around and look, mister. Look. Could that be him, that walking death in the doorway? Could that be him?
1: He fell before I could get to him. Fell in the limp, loose way of men who were already dead. His hands were wet with the flow of his blood where he'd held the bullet wound. His mouth shaped a word. Then it, too, was gone. The death wound, the silence. This was what was left of a man whose picture I carried. Who sold blood money to rose fanciers, to pillow salesmen. Who had died for it. Been murdered for it.

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Communities everywhere know its day-by-day services. All these countless ministries are financed by your contributions. Won't you answer the call to make this year's contribution larger than ever?

0: When the trade winds blow in from the Hudson and springtime comes to Broadway, it's a season of rare enchantment. March is on its way out, and a few more X's on the calendar, and it's April. It's the time, kid, for weather talk, for baseball scores from sunny Florida. And bite your lip against the knowledge that Joe DiMaggio won't be out there in center field anymore. But it's the good time. The man at the orange juice stand whistles while he puts the yearly coat of shellac on the coconut. The fella next to you, the coffee counter, gives you half his newspaper. And the blonde you met last night calls you at the office and tells you not to be angry. So have a smile, kid. It's that time of the year. But it wasn't smile time where I was. It was the sodden room to be found at the end of all the sodden corridors in the world. The sand-colored walls enclosing the death of a man. And standing beside him, a girl. And beside him, another man, Detective Mugovan.
1: Name's John Mooney, Danny. Here's his wallet.
0: Let me have it. I'll take a look around, Mugovan.
1: Right.
0: All right, young lady, you said your name is Joan Carson, and you came here looking for a long-lost friend.
2: Look, mister, this don't make any difference. A man comes home to die, and I happen to be here where he lives. I came here looking for a friend.
0: What friend?
2: What difference does it make what friend?
0: What friend?
2: Sylvia. Don't even remember her last name. You know how you forget sometime. You pass by and you say, I think Sylvia used to live here. Why don't I go in and find out how she is? Do you know?
0: Sure, a friend of yours used to live here.
2: No, I'm not sure. Street looks something like this. And the house.
3: Yeah, ask if she's sure Sylvia lived in New York, Danny.
0: Don't worry about it, Muggerman. Just keep...
3: Hey, Danny. Come here. Take a look.
1: How much was taken in that robbery, Danny?
0: $50,000.
1: Want me to count this and see how much is missing?
0: No. Miss Carson, come here a minute. Take a look at the money Detective Mugovan found in this drawer. Close to $50,000. You can go now, Miss Carson. Mugovan?
1: Uh-huh.
0: Follow her. Then walk away from it. Walk the tired night streets of early spring. Here and there, a window open to it, the soiled curtain floating in the darkness, swaying to the dance of the night. Disc jockey calls in the unlighted room. Brush shoulders with a straggler who's angered because for an instant you made him lose his hurried way to nowhere. Then smiles his forgiveness because there, at the end of the corner where the street lamp dims, he sees it. He'll find it again. And then the quiet street where your room is, where if you're lucky, sleep waits to welcome you. Only first you must rid yourself of the image of a murdered man who sold money engraved with death, of a girl with red hair who walked now or slept or laughed, and the shadow that mocked her was not her own. And sleep is diluted with these things. And finally, sleep runs out. And at headquarters the next day, make a phone call to Les Cheney for routine questioning. He told by his wife that he'd gone out to an interview for a job. Tell her that when he came back to stay home, you might be stopping by later on. Then it's noon. Your lunch hour is short because... Danny Clover speaking.
1: Mugovan, Danny, get down here. The Charles Hotel, West 12th.
0: You got some?
1: Yeah. A dead redhead. A dead Joan Carson. Real dead.

0: Let me through here. Let me through, please. I'm from the police. Look.
1: Hey, Danny.
2: Medical examiner's taking
0: care. What happened, Muggerman? I thought I told you to follow her. I thought I could.
1: Why do you think I'm here, Danny?
0: Tell me what happened.
1: I followed the girl home. That's where she went when she left that flea bag last night. She went to her apartment.
0: Straight to her apartment?
1: If she hadn't gone straight to her apartment, this wouldn't be the story I'm telling you, would it?
0: Go on.
1: Straight to her apartment. At 2 a.m, I got Florio to relieve me. I went home. Straight home. At 9 a.m, just as the girl was leaving her apartment, I relieved Florio. She went out to breakfast shop, made no phone calls, and came back here about an hour ago for lunch. She came down here to the ladies' lounge. I waited outside the door. About 10 minutes later, there was a scream. The attendant found the girl at a dressing table with a knife in her back. That's it. People coming in and going out, you know.
0: Okay.
1: It's just this, Danny. This key. I found it in her bag.
0: Hmm?
1: 607. That's John Mooney's room, isn't it, Danny?
0: Yeah. Let me have it. See you around, Detective Muggerman.

0: I hope I have chosen the correct moment, Danny.
1: What? Well, what are you talking about, Gino?
0: The moment of please disturb or the moment of please do not disturb. I took a flyer and chose the former. I hope I have not overstepped the bounds of a 12-year-old sergeantcy.
1: This is your better day, Gino?
0: The lot of a sergeant, Danny, all propaganda to the contrary notwithstanding, the lot of said sergeant after 12 years of faithful and obedient service is not a merry one. 12 years is a long way to go to the delicatessen for sandwiches for the boys. 12 years of sticking the nose in the dusty files and records.
1: You'll get your promotion, Gino.
0: Ha! Promotion. Ha! Ha! This same stale crumb I oft-tossed to the patient strained to the breaking point, Mrs. Tartaglia. It is her comment I just quoted. Ha! Promotion. Ha! Ha!
1: It'll go through one of these days, Gino.
0: I promise not to flip the lid while waiting. To work, huh, Nanny?
1: If you wish.
0: My burden, my refuge. I... Annette Les Cheney once suspected thief and murder in that payroll robbery of some years former. He has still not come home. He is still at large, violating his parole, no doubt.
1: You think he's mixed up in this, Gino?
0: It matters to anyone what a 12-year-old sergeant thinks. Let's proceed, shall we?
1: Whatever you want, Gino.
0: And then John Mooney, deceased by murder, that he was a pickpocket whose name was inscribed as such in our archives practically from the moment of the laying of the cornerstone.
1: The key to his room was in Joan Carson's purse where Muggum found it.
0: What?
1: Oh, just tell me what you got on Joan Carson.
0: I was coming to her, Danny.
1: Sorry.
0: It's one of the wounds that leave no apparent scars. How you higher-ups never expect
1: me... I said
0: me...
1: I was sorry, Gino.
0: Accepted. Annette Joan Carson, alleged murderer of Mooney, a girl also with a record of possession of narcotics.
1: What?
0: In the month of October, the year 1943, picked up in her apartment, together with one Les Cheney by the narcotics boys. Sentence. Served a year on the island.
1: With Les Cheney, the same chap.
0: The very same. I am dismissed, Lieutenant.
1: Well, Gino...
0: I hope I have been of some service. Good day, Lieutenant. And good hunting. Danny, I didn't mean... Not you. It's the other...
1: You did good, Gino. Real good. Mrs. Tartaglia will be proud of you. Go home. Tell her.

0: Oh, you're Danny Clover, aren't you?
1: That's right. Les Cheney?
0: Uh-huh. I've been waiting for you almost all day. Come on.
1: Thanks.
0: Here he is, Ruthie.
2: I told Les to wait for you, so get it over with quick.
0: Ruth doesn't mean it.
2: Les, your parole papers say you have to be polite to cops. Show me where it says about the hat and the hands and the bowing.
0: Ruthie.
2: I waited 5 years for a man to come back. Look what came back. What's the matter with you, Les? You know who he is? One of the brave boys who planted an envelope of narcotics on you.
0: Ruthie, they didn't do that. I told you they didn't do it. I violated a law and I was caught.
2: You had to memorize that speech, Les? You always had a poor memory. What made it stick, brass knuckles?
0: Don't mind her, Mr. Clover. What can I do for you?
1: Did you read the papers? Did you see how we finally found that money that was stolen in that holdup you were involved in 5 years ago?
0: I can't go along with you on that, Mr. Clove. I was never involved in a holdup.
1: My error. The one we picked you up for.
0: The one you couldn't make stick. Sure, I admit it. My car was used as a getaway car, but it had been stolen from me.
2: And you couldn't prove otherwise, so you planted the narcotics on him. Why are you talking to him, Les?
0: Because I have to, Ruthie. Don't I, Mr. Clove?
1: That's right. Let's get back to that money, Les.
0: I don't understand why we have to get back to anything.
1: Humor me, huh?
0: Guess I have to do that, too, don't I?
1: We found it in a man's room. The man's name was John Mooney, and he had a record as being a pickpocket.
0: Well, Ruthie and I were discussing that a little while ago.
2: Les read it to me out of the paper, and I clucked.
1: I was wondering how he got that money, Les.
0: I wouldn't know.
1: I'll tell you how I figure he got the money. He was a pickpocket, so he picked somebody's pocket.
0: All that dough? He had a good day.
1: Not really. He got killed for it.
2: So he didn't have a good day. Go argue with a cop.
1: We know who killed John Mooney. I said we...
0: All right. All right. Oh.
1: Girl named Joan Carson. She killed him someplace near his hotel, took his key, went to his room to look for the money. I found her there.
0: Clover, Ruthie's missed me for 5 years, and I only been out a month. It's like we were married all over again. Let me spend my evenings with Ruthie, huh?
1: This'll only take a little while. The thing that bothered us less was who Joan Carson was and how she knew where to find the money.
2: You know who she was?
1: You tell me, Mrs. Cheney.
2: You tell him, Les. Tell him.
0: Sure. I once knew her, Mr. Clover. Long time ago. I knew a lot of addicts a long time ago.
1: It still bothers us, Les. How she knew where the money was. We couldn't find it for 5 years.
0: How do I know what she knew?
1: You're in jail for 5 years. We never saw a dollar of that $50,000 that was stolen. You get out, it starts circulating.
2: You still want to pin it on him, huh?
1: Let me tell both of you how it all ties together. You did commit that robbery and murder, Les. Somewhere the money was hidden. You get out, get the money, take it someplace to get rid of it at a discount. A wise boy like you gets his pocket picked. Then the money starts showing.
0: I don't think you're going to prove it this time either, Clover.
1: That's what held me up so long, Les. A bright boy like you gets his pocket picked. I couldn't believe it, but I had to come back to it.
0: Like I said, you still need proof.
1: Maybe you're right. We've still got another problem. Problem, how are we going to get your wife to admit she killed Joan Carson? How are we going to do that, Les?
0: You're kidding?
2: Get him out of here, Les.
0: Wait a minute. Clover, how do you figure Ruthie killed you?
1: How'd you figure it, Les? You figured?
0: Ruthie...
1: You need help, Les?
0: Yeah. Yeah, help me.
1: Your wife kept that $50,000 for you while you were in jail, didn't she? Hid it someplace.
0: Take it from there, see what happens.
2: You crazy, Les?
0: Shut up. Come on, Clover, take it from there.
1: You got out, you gave your wife that money, then you lost it. What did you tell your wife when you lost it?
0: I told her I lost it.
2: Lost it. Lost it to that redhead.
0: You killed her, didn't you? Didn't you?
2: Listen to me, Les.
0: Nah, you listen to me. It's what I told you. That money was stolen. The pickpocket recognized me and called me and tried to sell it back to me. I didn't have any money to buy it.
2: And you sent that redhead for it. Why didn't you send me? Because I'm not beautiful anymore after waiting for you? Because I don't dip my head in henna? Because I don't own a slip that's not frayed? Look what she did to you. She crossed you, killed, and was going to keep that money for herself.
0: No, she wasn't. She was going to come back to me.
2: Oh, no. Oh, no, Les, not her. Not Miss Joan Carson. I took care of that.
0: Killed her?
2: Killed her, Les. Followed her and killed her. For you. For the past 5 years. For the years you were going to make up to me. For the years I lie there with my hands behind my head. Just to me, Les. To no one else. Mr. Clover.
1: Yes?
2: Take us away together.

twilight lies against Broadway like gray, speckled gauze, ripples off into another world. It's the street of the hurry-up steps, the fast questions, glances, the seekers after the special smile. And you walk it because once Broadway touched you, you can't rub it off. It's Broadway, the gaudiest, the most violent, the lonesomest mile in the world. Broadway, my beat.

Broadway's My Beat stars Larry Thor as Detective Danny Clover, with Charles Calvert as Tartaglia and Jack Crucian as Mugovan. The program was produced and directed by Elliot Lewis. Musical score was composed by Alexander Courage and conducted by Marlon Skiles. In tonight's story, Charlotte Lawrence was heard as Ruth and Anthony Barrett as Les. Featured in the cast were Georgia Ellis, Howard McNear, and Leo Cleary. So's your old man. Yes, so's your old man and most everyone else in his generation, an Amos and Andy fan. 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Bill Anders speaking. And remember, Robert Q's Waxworks brings you the top records and recording artists on the CBS Radio Network.

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1: 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Tonight, we bring you a transcribed story of Flight to Freedom. So now, starring Parley Bear and Howard McNear, here is tonight's suspense play, The Security Agent.

0: The plan was almost laughable in its conception. The beginning was 4 months ago. The place, Krakow, Poland. There were two friends, Joseph Ostrowski, a superintendent in the state bus works, and Frederick Zielonko, an executive of the state radio broadcasting company. Both were over 40, both unmarried. They met regularly on Saturday nights for dinner and an evening at chess. In May of 1956, on just such a Saturday, Zielonko was trying to maneuver Ostrowski into a stalemate.
1: Well, clever, clever. You are learning.
2: Another beer, Joseph? Joseph. When is the last time you had cold beer?
1: What? Oh! I don't know.
2: If I had a refrigerator, we could have cold beer.
1: If cows had wings, they would fly.
2: At the trade fair in Warsaw, I saw refrigerators. Big, beautiful refrigerators. I wonder where they went. Who got them?
1: Oh, don't be funny.
2: It's all very well for you. You didn't go. You didn't see what I saw. I had to broadcast it.
1: I heard you weren't very good.
2: I'm not an announcer. I'm an official.
1: Do you or don't you want to finish this game?
2: I'm sorry, we'll finish. Joseph. Are you going to the mechanical exhibition next month, the one in Prague?
1: Not if I can help it. Keep quiet, will you?
2: I'm hoping to be able to go.
1: I don't like airplanes. Now, get out of that.
2: I think I will.
1: Huh?
2: Get out.
1: What are you talking about?
2: Why don't you do it, too?
1: Do what?
2: Leave Poland.
1: You must be out of your mind. Oh, no, it's a joke. You're joking.
2: No, I'm not. I've been thinking about it for a long time.
1: Shh. Somebody might...
2: You don't have to worry. We're not being monitored. I'm clear with security, and so are you, in case you're interested.
1: Well, it must be the beer. You shouldn't drink so much.
2: I'm not drunk, and you know it. I'm sick of living this way.
1: Well, I'd rather not talk about it.
2: Why not?
1: Well, it's not healthy. The police have a way of finding these things out. Even what you're thinking.
2: That's another reason to get out.
1: Oh, you've been working too hard. Things aren't so bad here, you know.
2: I don't know. Maybe I see and hear more than you do. Maybe I'm tired of rationalizing my life now compared to what I remember before the war.
1: But things will never be the same again.
2: Not here, maybe, but there are other countries.
1: I'm a Pole.
2: No, you're not. You're whatever they want you to be. Today, I'd rather be a Pole anywhere than in Poland. It makes me ashamed.
1: How would you get out?
2: The mechanical exhibition in Prague.
1: Well, things are no different in Czechoslovakia.
2: Supposing we fly to Prague, but never reach there. Suppose the plane were to land in Austria instead.
1: Oh, you're mad.
2: The idea only just occurred to me, but it is possible. Others have done it.
1: Flyers with their own planes, perhaps, but can you operate an airplane? Now, can you?
2: No.
1: Well, then...
2: We'd need one more. One more like ourselves, and I think I know the man. Three of us, with pistols, and at the right time, force the pilot to take us to Austria.
1: Oh, Frederick, no. That's a very bad novel.
2: I mean it.
1: Oh, three of us, you and I, and one other nameless idiot, take over an airliner in the air and force the pilot, and not to speak of the other passengers, force them to land in Austria?
2: We could do
1: it. Oh, you could do it, not me. I'll say prayers at your trial. Now, miss you when they execute you.
2: I've considered that, and I think I'm willing to take the chance.
1: You're serious? You're really serious?
2: Yes. If I can get the opportunity to go.
1: Where would you get a gun?

0: And I can get another.
1: Where?
0: It doesn't matter. I can get it.
1: But you and I were... We're middle-aged. Young people do this kind of thing, but not us. It's too late for us.
0: Is it?
1: Well, all our lives, our work, friends, everything is here.
0: We could start again.
1: Oh, it's ridiculous. Talking as though we'd really entertain such an idea. Oh, now, come on, forget it and finish the game. Come on, it's your move.
2: A week later, on the following Friday, Frederick Zhilanko was called into the office of the manager of the state radio. The man's name was Kozhun. He liked Zhilanko, and he offered his subordinate a cigar.
3: Zhilanko?
0: Comrade Kozhun?
3: Zhilanko, I've had my eye on you.
0: Oh?
3: I've had my eye on you, and I've been wondering.
0: Something wrong?
3: You puzzled me.
0: In what way?
3: I've wondered. Why, a man of your abilities, your obvious devotion to your work, had not become a party member.
0: Oh. Well, comrade, I'm afraid I suppose that I'm not well enough politically adjusted. Perhaps I'd rather others make the decisions for me.
3: It makes it a little awkward at this time. You see, there is the mechanical exhibition in Prague.
0: Yes, I know.
3: You are the logical man to send to supervise our broadcasts, but it's a question of sending you to Czechoslovakia, you see.
0: But, comrade, surely my record...
3: Oh, you've been cleared by security. No question of that, my friend. No. It's a matter of political expediency. A party member would make a so much better impression with our comrades in Prague.
0: Ah, yes.
3: On the other hand, there's not a man in the company with your qualifications to fulfill the task.
0: Yes, I can see it is a problem.
3: You understand that these objections come from a high source, and believe me, Zhilanko, they are not personal.
0: I believe you.
3: Therefore, if I am forced to assign another man, a party member, to accompany you, a man who is outwardly your superior, you would understand.
0: Well, I'm not sure.
3: Someone
0: that
3: who can meet the officials in Prague. Someone who can speak as a representative of the state radio. Of course, the technical details would remain in your hands. The power behind the throne, if you will pardon such an expression. Between you and me, my friend, I would not blame you if you declined.
0: Well, I
3: think it over. Of course, it will do no harm as far as your future position is concerned, if you were to agree.
0: Well, have they someone in mind for the spokesman?
3: Vladimir Haleski.
0: Haleski?
3: He is a party member.
0: Of course, I understand.
3: Think it over, my friend.
0: I have. I should be honored to represent the state radio and do my best in whatever capacity.
3: Zhilanko, I salute you. I may add that you have saved my neck with those in higher places. We can be sure that in your able hands the broadcasts will be successful. I shall make all arrangements. You and Comrade Haleski leave next week.
0: By plane, Comrade?
3: Of course, by plane. Our newest, I should say, our great neighbor's newest and best transport. Thank you, Zhilanko. Thank you.
2: That evening, Zhilanko called his friend Joseph Ostrovsky. They had not seen or spoken to each other since the preceding Saturday. But Zhilanko had made up his mind, now that the chance of escape had become a reality. And he wanted Ostrovsky to join him. An hour later, they were together in Zhilanko's rooms.
1: All right, you wouldn't say anything on the phone. Now, what is the mystery?
0: It's settled. They asked me today. They asked, almost begged me to go to Prague.
1: Oh.
0: I leave next week. I want you to come with me.
1: Well, I'm afraid I'll have to, whether I like it or not. I'm representing the busworks at the exhibition.
0: You know what I mean, Joseph.
1: Yes, I know what you mean. And I've been thinking about it all week. I'd hoped you would have given up the idea.
0: Given it up? Oh, everything's in our favor. Now, you'll see. It couldn't be better. Do you remember I said we'd need three men to do it, to take over the plane?
1: Yes.
0: Well, we've got our third man. He's joining us here this evening. He should be here any minute. You will come with us.
1: I don't know. I don't know. I need time to think.
0: We can do it. I know we can.
1: Well, how can you be so sure? The risks.
0: Who would expect us to try something like this?
4: And once we're on the plane...
0: That's him. Say you're with us, Joseph.
1: Well, I don't know. I'm confused.
0: Come in. Come in, my friend. I'm glad you're early. We have a lot to talk about. Joseph, I want you to meet another would-be exile, the third member of our party, Mr. Vladimir Helesky.

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1: As attractive a lady as Justice may be, her efforts to solve the problems that arise when human beings live in close contact with each other might be conspicuously ineffective were it not for the support she receives from men of principle and courage who face danger on her behalf every day of their working lives. 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
0: And now, we bring back to our Hollywood soundstage Parley Bear and Howard McNear, starring in tonight's production, The Security Agent, a tale well calculated to keep you in suspense.

0: Well, I should be happier if I could understand the joke as well.
1: I'm sorry, Joseph, I'm sorry. You see, they think that they assigned Vladimir to take the trip to Prague, but after I told him of our plan, he was the one who suggested that I was not a fit representative and that he would accompany me. It was Vladimir's idea.
0: You're a party member?
2: They think so.
1: He

0: No alarm. Won't they send up Czech fighters?
1: It's a chance we have to take. I don't think they'd shoot us down anyway. There'll be too many important people going to the exhibition.
2: And if each of us handles our assignments correctly, they'll send no messages. Well, Joseph,
0: I can't talk you out of it.
2: No, my mind's made up. I'm going.
0: All right. Then I have to come with you.
3: They talked and made their plans far into the night. They knew that it might be unwise to be seen together after that until they boarded the plane. It was agreed that only two guns would be carried, and both of these by Haleski, who, as a party member, would be least likely to be searched. Once on the plane, a gun would be given to Zhilonko, and the other retained by Haleski. Ostrovsky, by his own admission, unused to firearms, would act as liaison between the two men once the plane had been taken over.
1: You, Frederick, will keep the passengers in their seats. As far as I know, the plane won't be full. Probably 20, possibly 30, but no more. We'll know that in a day or two. Now, I'll take care of the pilot's cabin. Ostrovsky, it'll be up to you to help Frederick with the passengers.
2: I'd feel better if Joseph had a gun, too. 20 or 30 people aren't going to be easy to watch.
1: We can't risk one of you carrying a gun. If you're searched, we're finished before we even take off.
2: All right.
1: Well, then I think there's no more to be said. Good luck to us all.
2: Good luck.
0: Good luck.
3: The next 3 days went slowly. Now that the decision had been made, Zhilonko became increasingly wary. On his way to work on Monday, he had the feeling that he was being followed, but dismissed the thought as due to his nerves. He carefully avoided any words with Haleski at the radio station, although he saw him 2 or 3 times that day. On Tuesday, both Zhilonko and Haleski were called to the manager Korzon's office for instructions concerning the radio broadcast schedule at the Prague exhibition. On their way out, in an empty corridor, Haleski passed a note to Zhilonko and walked downstairs to his office. The note read,
4: "State security agent will be on board plane with us. I don't know his identity, but we'll try to find out. No reason to think they suspect us. Probably only routine precaution, but be careful. Behave normally. Destroy this immediately."
3: Zhilonko went into the lavatory and burned the note. On his way home that night, once again he had the feeling that he was being followed. On Thursday, the day before he was to leave, Zhilonko wrote a letter to his uncle in Warsaw, a man for whom he had great respect and love. He said, in part,
2: "You will, I think, understand why I'm doing this. Perhaps there are many of us here in Poland who will agree with me, and others who might think I am a coward, and that if I feel so strongly about freedom, I should stay here and fight for it at home. My dear uncle, if I can accomplish any small thing in the free world, it'll be to say the things that need to be said about what is happening here. This, I am convinced, I am more fitted for than taking up the battle on the home front. I fear I would only end up before a firing squad. I have no illusions about my strength as an underground agent. Either I am too afraid or too conscious of my own inadequacies if I stay. I would never be able to fight. I have never been able to. That is why I must leave Poland. Someday, I hope that I shall be able to see you again, as you are the last of my living family. In any event, I shall think of you often, as I trust you will of me, kindly. You must burn this letter, as I should not want you to be involved in the event that I am either caught or that I escape. With fondest regards, your nephew, Frederick."
3: 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Among the passengers were Frederick Zhilonko, Joseph Ostrovsky, and Vladimir Haleski. There was another man who walked out to the loading ramp behind Zhilonko.
5: Zhilonko, wait!
6: Comrade Korzon.
5: A little surprise, huh?
2: A pleasant one.
5: To tell the truth, I have no right to make this trip, but I thought it would be nice to get away for a few days, so at the last minute, I had it arranged. My wife is furious. Of course, my presence at the exhibition completely will be unofficial, you understand. You won't give me away, will you?
2: I wouldn't dream of it, Comrade Korzon.

0: What do you think?
1: About Gorjan? I don't know.
0: Surely he couldn't be the security agent.
1: Doubtful, but possible.
0: Do you think he's come along to keep an eye on us?
1: Either that or to drink some good Czech beer.
0: Can you see Joseph?
1: He's four seats behind us. Now stop worrying. When I give the signal, he'll follow us forward toward the pilot's cabin. Don't worry.
0: You'd better give me my gun now.
1: Fold your newspaper over your lap. Open it up a bit more. All right. Here.
0: I feel better now.
1: Let's hope you don't have to use it.
0: How much longer do you think?
1: 40 minutes.
0: Relax, sit back. Well, I'm worried about that security agent. Supposing he knows.
1: How can he? Did you tell anybody?
0: No.
1: Did Joseph?
0: Oh, I'm sure not.
1: Then?
0: Vladimir.
1: Hmm?
0: I did tell one person.
1: What?
0: Yesterday, I wrote a letter to my uncle.
1: Oh, you fool. How could you do such a thing?
0: I wanted to say goodbye.
1: You said goodbye, all right. One or the other of you, that's certain.
0: Yes, but he couldn't have got the letter yet.
1: Well, it's too late now. If security intercepted that letter, we'll know soon enough.
0: It was stupid, wasn't it?
1: Yes, it was stupid. You better shut up. Gorjan's watching us. We shouldn't be too friendly.
2: The plane flew at 10,000 feet over the Czech border. 26 passengers looked down to earth as the announcement was made. And although there was no difference, each thought that he noticed a change in the landscape as the invisible line was crossed. Gorjan moved down the aisle with a glass of vodka in his hand. He smiled benignly at Zhilenko, at Haleski.
3: Well, this is more like it, huh? Away from the humdrum everyday turmoil of the station. Anyway, Lucky, imagine how many would like to be doing this. Will you join me, gentlemen? A drink?
4: Well, no, thank you. I'm not used to airplanes.
3: Haleski?
1: I think not, comrade. It's too early for me.
3: Oh, well, we make up for it in Prague, huh?
2: He moved away, pink-cheeked, affable, and Zhilenko wondered what his friend Joseph Ostrovsky was thinking and felt sorry for him because he had to sit alone, without a gun. In his seat, Ostrovsky was thinking of Zhilenko and wishing that it was all over. Then they were 10 minutes away from the point where they would make their attempt. Zhilenko became increasingly nervous.
0: Look here. Supposing there's more than one security agent. They carry guns. I might not be able to hold them off.
1: You'll have to.
0: They can't know about us. They can't. They never have allowed us to get on the plane. Don't you think?
1: With the security police, I've learned it's better not to try to guess. You never know.
0: How will you know the pilot's flying the right course to Austria?
1: I told you I'll know. I can fly a plane. Now stop it. You're beginning to make me nervous.
0: I'm sorry. How much more time?
1: 9 minutes.
2: Zhilenko tried to count the seconds and watched them grow into minutes. And suddenly it was time. He felt an elbow nudge his side and he reached into his pocket for the cold comfort of the gun. His mouth was dry and he was very afraid. The two men slowly walked forward to the pilot's compartment. And a moment later, they were joined by Ostrovsky.
1: All right, I'm going in now. Don't show your gun until you have to, Frederick. And for heaven's sake, try not to use it. Good luck.
0: Yes, good luck. Well, Joseph, it's happening.
1: I know.
0: How do you feel?
1: Sick. There's still time to stop this, you know.
0: Not now. Joseph, that fellow in the third seat back, I don't like the way he's... He might be the one... The security agent.
5: But everybody's looking at us. The attendant will be along in a minute. We're not supposed to be standing here.
0: I wonder what's happening in there.
2: In the pilot's cabin, Vladimir Haleski had worked very quickly. With the pistol butt, he had knocked out the radio operator and was covering the pilot and co-pilot. His orders were terse and to the point.
6: We've taken over the plane. There are more of us taking care of the passengers. You will change your course to the south. If you do as I say, you will not be harmed. If you try to be clever, I'll shoot. I know how to fly this plane, so please don't force me to prove it. We wish to land in Austria. You can make for Krems or Vienna. After we land, you can do as you wish. Stay with us or go on your way. That's up to you. Change course. Now, please.
2: On the other side of the compartment, Zhilenko and Ostrovsky waited, and they felt the plane begin to swing around. The passengers became aware of it, too.
7: What's the matter? Why are we turning?
1: Now we'll see if there's trouble.
5: Don't take out your gun, Frederick. Leave it in your pocket.
4: I've got
5: to. Listen to me, my friend. I've got a gun. You feel it. Now, please don't do anything. You are my dear friend, and I don't want you to be hurt. I tried to stop you from doing this.
4: Joseph.
5: I want to save you because you're my friend. That's why I didn't stop you before. I couldn't let you know. But it's still not too late. Now, help me to take Helsinki, and no one needs to know about you.
4: You, the security police.
5: I know what they will do to you. For our friendship, please, please.
4: You might as well kill me now, Joseph.
7: Zhilenko, what's happening? What's going on? Do you know anything about this?
4: We're flying to Austria.
7: Austria? What are you talking about? What do you mean by...
4: It doesn't matter anymore.
7: Well, I'm going to put a stop to this.
5: No, don't go in there. There's another...
2: It is questionable, as the cabin door was opened, which of them fired first, Zhilenko or Ostrovsky. The fact remains that one of them was hit and the other was not. Three weeks later, two men met in a hospital room in Vienna. The one, lying thin and pale in bed, was Joseph Ostrovsky. The other, his good friend, Frederick Zhilenko.
0: Well, Joseph, how are you?
4: Better, thank you.
0: I'm sorry that I hurt you.
4: If you had not, you'd be dead now.
0: Yes, I suppose so. You'll be going back soon?
4: As soon as I can get up.
0: Yes. Will they do anything to you?
4: I don't know. They might. But I have to go back.
0: Why?
4: Because I must.
0: You could stay here. Find asylum with Helsinki and me.
4: I don't think your new friends would appreciate the fact that I've been a security agent.
0: Others have done it. I asked you before, Joseph. I'll ask again. Get out. Don't go back. There's nothing for you there.
4: We don't feel the same way about things, you and I.
0: Yes, we do. Otherwise, you couldn't have protected me for as long as you did, knowing the way I felt. Don't you understand? Joseph, please, don't go back. I'll do everything I can to help.
4: I'll think about it.

0: Suspense, in which Parley Bear and Howard McNear starred on tonight's presentation of The Security Agent. Suspense is produced and transcribed in Hollywood by Anthony Ellis. You have heard The Security Agent, written by Mr. Ellis for Suspense. The music was composed and conducted by Jerry Goldsmith. Featured in the cast were John Daner, Herb Butterfield, and Harry Bartell.
1: The fact that you meet all of your responsibilities as an adult will in no way keep you from enjoying the magic and charm of fantasies like The Hither and Thither of Danny Dither. Written originally as a children's opera, The Hither and Thither of Danny Dither is graced with music by Alex North and tells what happens when an efficiency expert decides to streamline heaven. For another delightful excursion into the unusual, be sure to hear The Hither and Thither of Danny Dither this Friday night when the CBS Radio Workshop is on the air on most of these same stations. 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
1: Sam Spade Detective Agency.
2: Quoth the Raven, nevermore.
1: Yes.
2: This is me.
1: Is this Mr. Spade?
2: Yes, but is this Miss Perrine?
1: Well, yes, but...
2: Why are you eating a peanut butter sandwich at this time of night?
1: Why the allusion to Poe's Raven? Was your assignment among the literati?
2: It certainly was. There was Rowena from Ivanhoe, a lost Lenore, a no-place Ralph, and a Boris from the Karloff of the same name.
1: Oh, how distinguished.
2: Have you got a cold, Ev?
1: No.
2: Well, then there was a carnivorous plant, a hideous meat-eating specimen of the botanical world, trying to take two fingers off me.
1: Well, I've got three fingers all poured out for you here.
2: Ah, pretty hip. I can see you intend to be terribly amusing tonight. But even so, I intend to come right down and dictate my report on the stopped watch caper, or time stood still.
0: Dashiell Hammett, America's leading detective fiction writer and creator of Sam Spade, the hard-boiled private eye, and William Spear, radio's outstanding producer-director of mystery and crime drama, join their talents to make your hair stand on end with the adventures of Sam Spade. Presented by the makers of Wild Root Cream Oil for the hair. Well, in a few weeks, many of us will be going bareheaded now and then, meaning we'll have to pay more attention than ever to the appearance of our hair. The best way I know to always keep your hair in trim is to use Wild Root Cream Oil Hair Tonic. Wild Root Cream Oil grooms your hair neatly and naturally, removes loose dandruff, and relieves dryness, which may be even more prevalent when your hair is exposed directly to the wind and sun. So, right away, get the 25-cent Get Acquainted bottle of Wild Root Cream Oil Hair Tonic. Again and again, the choice of men and women and children, too. And now, with Howard Duff starring as Spade, Wild Root brings to the air the greatest private detective of them all in the adventures of Sam Spade.

0: Hello, Sam. That's a mighty sharp routine you give a prune on the phone.
1: Where's Effie? Who are you?
0: Sam, don't you remember me? Buffy.
1: Certainly not. I never saw... Buffy, wait a minute. Do I sense a certain family resemblance? No, you can't be Effie's little sister, Buffy.
0: Yes.
1: The girl now. Oh,
0: but thanks anyway for the Tinker toys you sent me last Christmas.
1: I'd kill myself.
0: I intend to start having children of my own just as soon as it's practical.
1: Where's Eff, Buff?
0: She had to go to L.A. to visit a sick friend.
1: A likely story.
0: No, really.
1: Chapter and verse, please.
0: St. Joseph's Hospital in Burbank. They went to school together, and her name is Lorene Tuttle. She's an actress.
1: Yes, I know her. A very fine actress. Is it serious?
0: I hope not for Effie's sake. They're very close.
1: Yeah. Well, what now? You take shorthand, Buff?
0: Sort of.
1: Spoken like a true Perrine. Come on in.
0: Well, I hope it's good and gruesome.
1: I take it back.
0: I meant the caper, not what you're drinking.
1: Okay, Buff, you win. Ready?
0: Why not?
1: Date, April 10, 1949, to Deputy Sheriff Bill Whittington, Marin County Sheriff's Office, San Rafael, California, from Samuel Spade, license number...
0: 137596.
1: Oh, steady listener. Subject, the stopped watch caper. Dear Bill, here's how it turned out, and if I ever phone you for advice again, I'll take it, because you were right. She was loaded.
2: What about those threatening letters, Sam? Don't give another thought. Old Lady Raven has had me up there a dozen times the last 6 weeks. She got threatening letters, she got prowlers, but when I got there, she can't find the letters, and the way that house is tucked away in the woods, I don't think a prowler could find it.
1: How do I find it, Bill?
2: Well, the Gray Line bus goes right by the gate. Mount Tama Palais Road, about 3 miles this side of Rock Spring.
1: Well, that sounds pretty rugged. You, say she's a crank.
2: But she's got money, Sam.
1: Oh, the poor old soul.
2: And she got a niece.
1: Oh?
2: Yeah. Over 23, but she's stacked.
1: The old lady's loaded, the niece is stacked. Who else lives there?
2: Well, there's a butler. Somebody flattened his head when he was young, and he wears bangs to call attention to it. Sort of shuffles around the house. But you ought to see him out in the woods chasing them old ground squirrels. Quick as a deer hound. Yeah, and
1: never mind, never mind. You sold me. All these marvels I have got to see. It was only 3 in the p.m. when I skulked in through the gates of Ravenswood, but it was so dark the hooty owls hadn't gone to bed yet. The fog snaked in and out through the dripping trees, long, chill ribbons of ghastly fog borne on a sobbing wind. I mushed on into the deepening gloom of the forest primeval. After 10 minutes of that, I began to wonder if there was any house there. When I saw it, I still wondered. It looked more like a fungus growth.

0: Yes?
1: Speak of English?
0: It is chilly, isn't it, sir? Won't you come in?
1: Sure, why not? Yes, yes, I expected that.
0: If you'll be so kind as to wait here, sir, I'll inform Miss Rowena of your arrival.
1: Thank you, Jimmy Stewart.
2: Horace, who's out there? Is it the man with the hemlock? Answer me, you brute! Where is it?
1: Did you say hemlock?
2: Oh, you must be my aunt's detective. Spade, was it?
1: It is, right.
2: I'm Ralph Raven. Come along with me, Spade. I have something interesting to show you.
1: Ralph Raven was the one member of the household you hadn't described to me, and no wonder. The wasted figure that looked up at me from the wheelchair was more like a ghost than a man. His face was chalk white. So white it seemed almost luminous, and the skin clung so close to his skull there seemed to be no flesh beneath it. And his wide staring eyes looked like two cups of black coffee on a snow-white tablecloth. I followed him into a glass-enclosed room only slightly larger than the garden court at the plaza. The humidity was several points higher than the dripping woods, and the temperature was several degrees lower. But the plants he had growing there seemed to thrive on it. As I edged nervously through the dense, quivering foliage, I noticed a strange-looking yellow-green pod, about the size of a milk bottle, at the end of a long, tubular stem. It leaned over, opened its red mouth, and said, Hey, what is that thing?
2: Oh, that's my Sarracenia gigantosa. Meat eater. Carnivorous plant. Don't be frightened. I just fed it.
1: Don't tell me.
2: You know what it eats?
1: Acts like it needs a dose of bicarb.
2: No, perfectly healthy. Merely part of the digestive process. Even as you and I.
1: Not me.
2: But over here, you're a detective. These plants should interest you. Don't touch that mandrake.
1: Never thought of it.
2: It won't cry out. No vocal cords.
1: Oh, I see.
2: It's very sensitive.
1: Oh, sensitive.
2: And deadly poison.
1: Oh.
2: And see here, these pretty purple blossoms?
1: Yes, very pretty.
2: Source of an alkaloid poison favored by the Borgias. And these, white hellebore.
1: Watch your language.
2: I use it in compounding veratria. A poison so ancient it would probably go undetected in the police laboratories of today.
1: Mm-hmm.
2: And here's a charming one. Both a killer and a medicine. Belladonna, or deadly nightshade, source of atropine.
1: Mm-hmm.
2: And this, commonly known as Nux vomica, produces not one but two deadly poisons. The well-known strychnine and the rare and not easily detectable brucine.
1: Yeah, well, it's quite a hobby, Mr. Raven.
2: Yeah, it's not a mere hobby, Mr. Spade. It's a practical science. All the plants in this conservatory have their fatal properties, and all have played a role in the great crimes of history. Did my aunt get another threatening letter?
1: So she says.
2: Odd that she should fear death at her age, and odd that she should hire a bodyguard. How does she know how it'll come? It might be poison.
3: Speaking of poison, brother dear, it's time for your medicine.
2: Oh, Spade, my sister, the lost Lenore.
3: How do you do, Mr. Spade?
1: How do you do?
3: Here, Ralph, drink up.
2: Why does it always have to be in milk? And look here, it's not time anyway. Oh, this confounded watch has stopped again. Spade, what time do you have?
1: Why, it's three, That's funny. My watch has stopped, too. I didn't know then what that meant. In fact, if you look on the last page of this report, Deputy Dear, you'll see that the stopwatch was the key to the whole puzzle. I protest that my failure to realize the significance at that moment had absolutely nothing to do with the fact that my client's niece, Lenore Raven, was, as you so roguishly put it,
2: stacked.
1: About there, Boris, the butler, bobbed up and beckoned me from the balustrade. I followed him upstairs and was ushered into the austere and regal presence of my client, Rowena Raven.
4: That would be all, Boris.
0: Yes, madam.
4: Oh, Boris, I just remembered.
0: Yes, madam.
4: There on the occasional table, my watch. I want you to take it around to the watchmaker's in the morning. It's on the fritz again.
0: Yes, madam.
4: Mr. Spade, I must apologize for keeping you waiting.
1: That's all right.
4: My watch hasn't been keeping proper time ever since those threatening letters started. Would that be a clue, Mr. Spade?
1: Maybe we'd better start with the letters, Mrs. Raven.
4: I can't find them anywhere. I think that young man from the sheriff's office must have pinched him.
1: Bill Whittington? Oh, I'm sure not.
4: Well, all the same, it's very odd that every time he comes here, he can't find
1: them. Well, where did you put them, Mrs. Raven?
4: Right there on the occasional table.
1: Yeah, well, Mrs. Raven, sometimes people have very vivid dreams.
4: Huh?
1: Doesn't mean there's anything wrong with their minds or anything like that.
4: You talk just like Dr. Schlosser. That young sawbones my knee sent around looked my sciatica. Sciatica's nothing but a pain. How can you look at it? It's a lot of bull.
1: Yeah. What did the letters say, Mrs. Raven?
4: That's why I wondered about my watch, Mr. Spade. The letters always contain some reference to time. Your time is running out. Beware when time moves slowly. Soon it may stop altogether.
1: Mm-hmm.
4: That sort of thing. You think there could be a connection? I mean, has someone been tampering with my watch? The repairman doesn't know what's causing it to lose.
1: Yeah, did he think it might have been tampered with?
4: No. He thought it was something in the mountain. Magnetism or something.
1: Well, that sounds logical.
4: That's
1: now,
4: a lot of hooey. I lived here 40 years and my watch never lost a minute. Something in the mountain, my eye. Something in this house, more like, or somebody. You ask me, he's not half so sick as he pretends to be.
1: Your nephew?
4: Uh-huh. What do you think?
1: Well, I think he's a very sick man.
4: No wonder. Sitting in that damp conservatory day after day, pattering over those fiendish poisonous plants. You see the one that eats mice and hamburgers?
1: Yes, I did. What's supposed to be the matter with your nephew, Mrs. Raven?
4: Oh, he was in an auto accident. Injured his neck. He had to remove part of a gland or something.
1: His neck.
4: But Dr. Schlosser says he's in good condition aside from that. And if he takes his medicine faithfully, there's no reason why he shouldn't... Come in!
5: Ah, Mrs. Raven, how is that pain this afternoon?
4: Worse, thank you. Dr. Schlosser, this is Mr. Spade.
5: Ah, yes. The detective you engaged to investigate those letters you've been receiving.
4: Mr. Spade thinks it's an inside job. Don't you, Mr. Spade?
1: Well, that depends on what you mean by an inside job.
4: There, you see?
5: Inside that romantic imagination of yours, my dear lady. Hold still now while I give you your shot.
4: I loathe being jabbed.
5: Well, now, that wasn't so bad, was it?
1: Can I work on?
4: How's Ralph getting on, Doctor?
5: Not well, I'm afraid. He doesn't seem to be responding to the... Mrs. Raven, what is it?
4: Poison. You poison me.
1: The cry she uttered was only half as terrible as the expression on her pain-contorted face. She pitched forward in her chair with both fists clenched and shaking as if in anger at the doctor standing before her. He put down the empty hypodermic on the occasional table.
5: Yeah. Help me carry her to the couch.
1: Yeah, sure.
5: Take away that pillow. Yeah. She must lie perfectly flat. There. That's better now. She's relaxing.
4: I'm dying. There was poison in that needle.
5: Please, Mrs. Raven, it was only sedative to make you sleep.
4: Sleep. The time is running out.
5: The poor woman. Malignant condition. Only a matter of time.
1: Does she know?
5: That she has only a short time to live? Oh, yes. Well, I have another call. Do you have the time my watch seems to have stopped?
1: Another one.
5: I beg your pardon?
1: Nothing. I left my watch at home.
5: Oh.
6: Ludwig.
5: Well, I...
6: Ludwig, something terrible has happened.
5: Your aunt is sleeping.
6: You'd better come down to the conservatory right away. Ralph is in terrible pain.
5: What kind of pain?
6: He keeps saying he's been poisoned.
1: What?
5: Well, come along. Take that hypo to the kitchen door and sterilize it.
6: Where is it?
5: On the table there.
1: He stopped on his tracks. His mouth fell open and he gaped at the tabletop where he put down the hypodermic. In its place had appeared two items. An old-fashioned lady's watch and a note written in green ink. The note said, "Time must have a stop." I picked up the watch and held it to my ear. You guessed it. It wasn't ticking. I had a hunch my client wasn't either. And I was right.
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1: Ralph? Ralph, where are you?
2: Where did you leave me?
3: Hey, wait. Over here.
4: Oh, Spade. Keep them away from me.
2: Ralph, I came as soon as I could. Tell me your symptoms.
4: No. I phoned for another doctor. He's on his way now. Spade, my aunt. Take me to her. I must tell her.
1: Tell her what?
3: I'm afraid we have some bad news for you, Ralph. Your aunt is dead.
4: Oh, so you poisoned her, too. Oh,
1: Ralph, you're sick. You don't know what you're saying. She's been to every specialist in the country. They all said the same thing.
4: They all said she was good for another 3 months.
2: My dear boy, in these cases, any doctor's guess is as bad as the next.
4: No.
1: Please, Ralph, you're very sick. Please let Ludwig examine you. If it's what you think, the other doctor may be too late.
4: Why not? Why should I fear death?
2: That's better. Now let me see your eyes. So. So, open the mouth. So.
1: What is it? What is it?
2: He's right. It is poison.
4: You see?
2: You know, my dear.
1: Yes?
2: When you sterilized that needle for Ralph's shot this morning, did you pick up the wrong bottle?
1: Of course not.
2: Strange. Very strange. But don't worry, Ralph. There's a very simple antidote.
1: Oh, thank heaven.
2: You should, my dear. Indeed, you should.
3: And that was that, Deputy Dear. 2 doctors and the county coroner took one look at my late client's medical history and decided on death due to natural causes. I didn't think so, and neither did you.
5: So there really were threatening letters?
3: I saw one.
5: You sure now, Sam?
3: Sure, I'm sure.
5: Where'd you say it was?
3: On the occasional table.
5: Yeah. What was it doing when it wasn't the table?
3: Not occasionally, occasional.
5: Oh, just any old table.
3: No, Bill, now, Bill, get this. It's real deep. An occasional table is a table that a woman picks up at a bargain and puts into a room under the mistaken impression that it may come in handy someday. Mrs. Raven used hers as a catch-all for her unanswered correspondence, threatening letters included.
5: And what happened to the one you saw?
3: I don't know. I put it right here in my coat pocket along with a watch. It just disappeared.
5: Well, that might be tampering with evidence.
3: Listen, Bill, things were disappearing from that table almost as fast as other things showed up.
5: Yeah, sounds like pack rat.
3: You follow that up, Bill. I'm going to pack up and rat out of here.
5: Now look, Sam.
3: My client's dead. It's officially okay. I haven't made a penny out of the caper, and now I'm not likely to. So do you give me a lift back to the toll gate, or do I hitchhike?
5: There's your answer. Come on.
3: When we reached the second bedroom whence the scream had come, we found the lost Lenore looking well found and something comfortable. She's standing center stage, regarding herself with horror in a full-length mirror. She looks awful pale, Bill. You better go downstairs and get some ice water. She might faint.
5: You think so?
3: Yeah, hurry up. I'll stay here and keep up her circulation in case anything happens.
5: Yeah, you're right.
3: Beat it.
6: Oh, it's you, Sam. I thought...
3: You thought what?
6: Look. Look, I found these on my pillow.
3: One watch, one threatening letter. Whose watch?
6: Mine. I left it on the dressing table when I went in to cream my face. When I came out, somebody had slipped this under it.
3: On the dressing table?
6: No, under my pillow.
3: You said on your pillow.
6: I meant under. I mean on. I don't know what I mean. What are you trying to do to me?
3: Just trying to get things straight.
6: But the note. Look at it. It's exactly the same as the one he left in my aunt's room.
3: Why do you say he?
6: Oh, I don't know. Yes, I do. It's because I don't trust Ludwig. Dr. Schlosser.
3: That figures. He doesn't trust you either.
1: When he pretended to think I might have picked up the wrong bottle. Oh, he was acting. Couldn't you see?
3: You're not doing a bad job yourself.
1: I'm not acting, not anymore. Listen to me. Listen. He's acted strangely ever since I foolishly said I'd marry him.
3: I would myself.
1: Oh, Sam, darling, don't joke. I don't mean like that.
3: How did you meet him?
1: He got me out of a jam once. The accident, where my brother was hurt. I went for a doctor, and he happened to be the nearest one. Well, I'd been drinking, and he took over, and he sent me home before the police arrived at the scene.
3: Didn't Ralph know?
1: He blanked out. He doesn't know to this day. But Ludwig never forgot. He forced me to recommend him to my aunt. He got into her good graces, practically moved into the house. Then he pretended to make love to me.
3: Pretended?
1: He didn't care about me till he found out about my aunt didn't have long to live. He knew half her money would come to me. Sam, do you think he poisoned my aunt?
3: Officially, she died from natural causes.
1: But you said she spoke about being poisoned. And Ralph, too.
3: What's that medicine you give him in milk?
1: I don't know. It's a prescription, just some drops that come in a metal container.
3: Where do you keep those drops?
1: Here. Here in my room. I have to hide them. They make Ralph feel so much better. He used to overdose when the doctor trusted him to dose himself.
3: Let me see that medicine.
1: Yes, it's just here in this cabinet. Here it is. It's...
3: Don't tell me. It's empty.
1: There was a glass bottle inside the container.
3: Small but heavy. Lead yet. Hey, what are you doing with that gadget? The thing with the dials and the speedometer.
1: Oh, that's something medical. I have to make a test on Ralph every day to see how he's getting along.
3: You know what that actually is?
1: Yes, I do. It detects anemia.
3: Well, I wouldn't know about that, but a Geiger counter is generally used to detect something else.
1: What are you going to do with it?
3: I'm going prospecting for that missing medicine.
7: Ah, there you are. I've been looking everywhere for you. I'm afraid I have bad news for you, Lenore.
1: Ralph?
7: My diagnosis was correct. Pernicious anemia.
1: Dead.
7: What is that you are carrying, Mr. Spade?
3: Nothing special, Doctor. Just an old Geiger counter.
7: Lenore, did you let him take it?
1: He said he was going to use it to find Ralph's medicine.
7: What happened to Ralph's medicine?
1: I don't know. It's just gone.
7: Mr. Spade, that machinery is my property. I must ask you to hand it over.
3: No gun necessary, Doctor. Here, take it.
7: Take your gun, too, sir. Lenore, carry the machine this way. Walk ahead of us. First, we try the conservatory.
3: He was an amateur with a gun, but I didn't jump him for it because I'm an amateur with a Geiger. I did notice that the indicator on the dial got nervous the minute we walked into the conservatory. Ralph Raven's body was still in the wheelchair, no paler in death than in life. His sightless eyes were fixed on that obscene plant. The plant looked sick, too. It was drooping, and his red mouth was hanging open. As we walked past the wheelchair, the indicator on the dial of the Geiger counter moved forward and then slipped back again. Then it took a sudden big jump.
7: Ah, so that was his hiding place. The maw of that disgusting carnivorous plant. Well, it's not pleasant, but there's only one way to get it. Don't move, either one of you. My eye is on you. Yes. Yes, it's here.
3: At first, I thought the plant had bitten him. But then he pulled his hand out and I saw what had happened. There was a hypodermic outfit stuck in the heel of his hand. It surprised him no end, but he still managed to hold on to that gun. He swung it away from me and was holding it on Lenore.
7: You knew?
1: No. No, I didn't.
7: You must have. Ralph knew. He must have told you.
1: No, I swear he didn't.
7: What do you think I did this for? To die and leave you behind? To enjoy the money I got for you? No, you will come with me.
1: Oh, no, you don't know what you're doing. There's someone right...
3: Shut up.
7: What are you looking at? What's behind me?
5: Don't bother to rush him, Sam. I've got it.
3: Hold it, Bill.
5: Yeah. How's that for shooting, Sam?
3: Yeah. You find a bullet hole in him, Bill, and I'll call it good. And that, Deputy Deer, is the crop. And it's all carnivorous. In case you're still wondering what dropped him when your shots missed, it was the poison in that hypodermic needle which Ralph had planted there for that very purpose and then baited the trap of the all-important missing medicine. Later on, I learned that what the doctor had been feeding him was the right medicine for what ailed him, an isotope of iodine. It seems it's radioactive like uranium, but if you take too much of it, you die. Not of poisoning, but of pernicious anemia. which is how the doctor planned for Ralph to die. It also magnetizes watches so they don't keep the right time. And if they're cheap ones, like mine, they may stop altogether. Period and a report. Got all that, Buffy?
8: I got it, Sam. But I don't get it.
3: Buffy, people have studied all their lives to learn about atomic stuff like isotopes, and you expect me to teach you everything in one easy lesson.
8: Oh, no, Sam, I know about that. But who killed who?
3: Whom, dear? The doctor killed everyone, but Ralph loaded the needle.
8: Then they were accomplices?
3: No, Buff, get this. It's real shallow. Ralph knew there was no way in the world to prove that the doctor was killing him and hastening his aunt's demise, so he saw to it that she got a dose of detectable poison and did himself the same favor.
8: Oh.
3: Now, like a good girl, go type that up, hmm?
0: And now, listen to this. 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Again and again, the choice of men and women and children, too.
8: Here it is, Sam. And I certainly hope that butler was brought to justice.
3: What for? His dialect?
8: Oh, for helping to deliver the threatening letters and then stealing off the occasional table.
3: A brilliant deduction. How did you deduce?
8: Sam, that's for kids. If Ralph was too ill to walk, then somebody had to push him upstairs in the wheelchair.
3: Well, wouldn't it have been easier just to carry him?
8: That's how he did it?
3: Or just go up himself?
8: That's how.
3: Possibly, and then again, we may never know. But do we care?
8: Hmm? Yes. I hate loose ends, Sam.
3: Then keep it up.
8: Good night, Sam.
3: Spoken like a true Perrine, so I'll say to you, good night, sweetheart.

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Sam Spade is played by Howard Duff.

0: The Adventures of Sam Spade are written for radio by Bob Tallman and Gil Dowd. 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Again and again, the choice of men and women and children, too. This is Dick Joy reminding you to...
1: Get

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1: Good evening, friends of the Inner Sanctum. This is your host inviting you in through the squeaking door. Ah, I just left a friend of mine. He runs an all-night billiard academy near the cemetery. As after midnight, he uncovers the ghoul tables. But no rough stuff in his place. Now, he settles all arguments by arbitration. Simply lifts the shroud and points out they haven't a leg to stand on. Believes the old motto that a fiend in need is a fiend indeed.

0: dust off the edge of your chair, because that's where you'll be sitting for the rest of this half hour, and listen to Murder Comes at Midnight. This is the story of how one average family, even as yours and mine, spent a quiet night at their rented country house. A night of terror. As I said, the Cannings were just an average family. Harry was 29 and worked as a sound engineer for a broadcasting studio in the city. Ethel was 27 and had been a school teacher before she was married. Now she was kept pretty busy between writing the great American novel and taking care of Judy, her 7-year-old daughter. This was the first year they had rented a house in the country for the summer, and Ethel didn't take much to the idea of being alone even.
1: At first, I didn't know what it was that woke me. Perhaps it was because I was expecting Harry. He phoned that he was working overtime. He wouldn't be home till after midnight. I didn't like the idea of his driving 60 miles from this city at that hour. Or maybe it was just because I wasn't used to being alone with Judy in the old house. I got out of bed. I opened the connecting door to Judy's room. She was sleeping, quietly. I closed the door softly, went across to my window. Something had awakened me. What? Was it a sound I heard in my sleep? Or was it a premonition? I looked out the window. The night was dark with 1,000 secrets. Harry should have been home by this time. My watch showed a few minutes after 12. Maybe he'd had an accident. Maybe that's why I awakened. Some sort of telepathy. And then I saw the headlights. It was Harry. He was turning in our road. The headlights fazed me for a moment as he swung into our driveway. Everything was all right then. I'll be right down, Harry. Breathlessly, I raced downstairs to let him in. I was so happy I could cry. It was only then I realized what tension I'd been under, all because of my silly fears. I unlocked the door quickly. Oh, Harry, I was so worried.
2: Sorry to bother you so late, miss. Had an accident with my car.
1: Oh, I thought you were my husband.
2: Oh, sorry to disappoint you.
1: Oh, no, I'm afraid you can't come in. My husband isn't home yet.
2: Well, it won't be for long.
1: Oh, my heavens, you're hurt. It's your arm.
2: Hurt in the accident. Afraid it's broken.
1: Oh, you poor man. Here, sit down. Yeah. Sit down right here.
2: Oh, that's better.
1: Yes. Your arm's so limp. Do you really think it's broken?
2: I can't tell. It's kind of numb.
1: Oh, dear, I feel so helpless. I don't know what to do. I took a first aid course during the war, but I don't remember a thing. Maybe I better call Dr. Schultz.
2: Oh, please, don't go to the trouble.
1: There's no trouble. The phone's right here.
2: I said no doctor.
1: But it's all right.
2: Put down that phone, please.
1: I don't understand.
2: Maybe you understand this.
1: A gun.
2: Put the phone down.
1: Who are you?
2: I'll ask the questions from now on. Your name's Canning, isn't it?
1: How did you know?
2: Name's on the door, isn't it?
1: Oh.
2: What kind of phone is that?
1: What do you mean?
2: Party line?
1: No, it's a private one.
2: Can you dial, or do you have to ask the operator for the number?
1: No, you just dial.
2: Good. Push the phone over here to this side of the table.
1: Who were you going to call?
2: The phone, please.
1: You better get out of here before my husband comes home.
2: Oh. How do you think he'd make out in an argument with this?
1: Oh.
2: The phone. Thank you. Now step back a little. That's good, good. I have to put this gun down while I make my call. It's arm of mine. But you understand that I can pick it up faster than you could reach it from there, don't you?
1: Yes, I understand.
2: I see. We'll get along, all right. Oh, operator... Get me Plaza 99970. Yeah, I'm hurt, please. Well, this is 864.
1: Please, after your phone call, you get out. Before my husband comes home. He's late already.
2: You wouldn't turn an injured man out of your house in the middle of the night? Oh, hello. Linda?
3: That's right.
2: I had a little trouble. I hit my arm. Look, I think you'd better come up here. Yeah, and bring Fred and Doc Stetson along. No. Everything's fine. Won't be any trouble. I'm a guest of some very good friends up here. Canning's to me. Well, you drive up Highway 26 through a court and turn right when you pass the first gas station. Huh? It's just a mile from there. You ought to be here by 6 in the morning. There'll be a light in the downstairs window. Right, Linda. See you in the morning.
1: You can't stay here all night. You've got
2: Shut
1: to
2: up.
1: Go.
2: What's that over there? Radio?
1: Yes.
2: Pretty big.
1: It's the sending and receiving set. Harry built it himself. He's a radio engineer.
2: Hmm. Can you get shortwave police calls?
1: Yes.
2: Turn it on.
1: But I don't...
2: Turn it on.
1: No.
2: Well, getting brave, huh?
1: I don't think you'd dare to shoot me. It would be murder. They'd send you to the chair. Now you get out of here. You call your friends and tell them to meet you someplace else. Now there, I've opened the door. Now get out.
2: Worried about your husband, aren't you? Afraid of what'll happen to him if he comes home now, huh?
1: I want you to go away. And if you don't go now, I'll run out and scream for help. There are other houses in this neighborhood and somebody will hear me.
2: Oh, go ahead and run.
1: What?
2: I won't shoot you.
1: You won't?
2: I don't have to.
1: What do you mean?
2: You wouldn't dare to run out and leave your kid upstairs. That little red-headed kid with the cute curls. Judy.
1: How do you know I have a daughter?
2: Easy. A doll carriage over there.
1: How do you know she has red curls?
2: Maybe I guessed it.
1: And her name, too?
2: Turn on that radio.
1: All right.
4: Highway 26. All cars must be searched. Every passenger positively identified. Officers are warned to exercise extreme caution. Though believed to be wounded, he's armed and dangerous. I will repeat, Arnie Bishop, known as the Gentleman Killer, escaped from custody on board the Allegheny Limited at 11 o'clock while being escorted to the death house at the state prison. He's thought to be heading north in the direction...
2: Send it off. Now you know who I am.
1: Arnie Bishop. You're Arnie Bishop.
2: How many rooms in this house?
1: Six.
2: Fine. My friends and I will stay here for a few days. This will make a fine hideout.
1: What will you do when my husband comes home?
2: Don't worry about him. Now, suppose we go in the kitchen, then you can make me something to eat.
1: Wait.
2: Huh?
1: Why did you choose this house to come to? This house of all of it.
2: Can't you guess?
1: Yes, I think. How did you know Judy's name? And about the color of her hair?
2: Ah, you're getting warm.
1: My husband, Harry. Harry told
2: you. Ah, you know you're pretty smart.
1: Oh, please, don't you have any pity at all. Tell me what you did to Harry.
2: He's not hurt much. I just tapped him on the head. He picked me up on the road, gave me a lift. I pumped him, found out all about this house and about you and Judy. Then I knocked him out and kept going. It was pretty tough driving with one hand, but I made it.
1: Where's Harry now?
2: In the back of the car. He can't get loose.
1: I'm going out to...
2: Stay where you are.
1: But Harry's hurt. I can't leave him out there alone.
2: About this little red-headed kid of yours, where did she sleep? Upstairs?
1: You wouldn't hurt her.
2: Better stay here if you want to make sure.
1: Oh, no.
2: That's better. Now, suppose we have something to eat.
0: Now let's return to the little white shingled house on the hill, where Ethel Canning is entertaining her uninvited guest, Arnie Bishop. You know, he's a pretty courageous guy for an ex-convict. But then maybe he has the courage of his convictions. But Arnie isn't so smart, you know, tangling with a red-headed gal. He ought to recall that old ditty. How's it go? Beware of a girl with deep red hair. A man is safer in the electric chair. But who can tell how a tale will end out in a sanctum? Let's join them in the kitchen.
2: Excellent bacon and eggs. I'm sure my friends will like cooking when they come.
1: More coffee?
2: Yes, please.
0: Careful.
1: Oh, I was only reaching for the coffee cup.
2: I thought you might have ideas about grabbing this.
1: There's your coffee.
2: Hmm. What time is it?
1: 2:40.
2: Uh-huh. 3.5 hours to go before my friends get here.
1: How will they get through the roadblock?
2: Oh, you'll leave it to them.
1: Oh.
2: What's that?
1: That's the telephone. It's in the living room.
2: You better get to it. Oh, you don't let go of that gun. You shouldn't have tried that.
1: What are you going to do?
2: Answer that telephone first. Get going.
1: Yes.
2: Anybody in the habit of calling you at this hour?
1: No.
2: All right, answer it. But be careful what you say.
1: Hello? Yes, this is Mrs. Canning. Oh. It's for you.
2: Oh. All right. Lay the receiver down on the table and walk away. All right, far enough. Don't try anything. Hello? Linda. Wait, did you get started yet? Oh, where are you? What? Roadblocks. Well, you've got to get through. I need Doc Stetson. You've got to make it, Linda. I can't stay awake forever. All right. Do your best. Call me back later. Oh.
1: What's the matter, Mr. Bishop? Are your friends falling down on you?
2: Shut up. I've got to think.
1: Oh, you don't have anything to worry about, Mr. Bishop. Aren't you a guest of the Cannings in the little white shingled house a mile off Highway 26 north of Accord?
2: Oh, you can be sarcastic, too.
1: Oh, huh? I wouldn't dare be sarcastic to you, Mr. Bishop. Especially when you have that gun. And with my husband unconscious in the car. And you threatening to harm my child. Oh, no. No, you still hold all the cards, Mr. Bishop, and you're such a big, strong, brave man.
2: What are you trying to do? Get me mad enough to kill you?
1: Aren't you going to kill me anyway?
2: What makes you think that?
1: Because you're a killer by instinct, Mr. Bishop. It's easier for you to kill than to do anything else. I wonder why you didn't murder my husband instead of just knocking him out. Was it because you thought you might need him?
2: Well, you're not afraid of me anymore.
1: No, I'm not. No, I just realized. I can't afford to be afraid.
2: What?
1: I'm a woman fighting for her family, for Harry and Judy. And I've got to use all my wits against you. I can't afford to be afraid.
2: You've got some scheme in that crazy little brain of yours.
1: Yes, Mr. Bishop, I have. I think I've found a chink in your armor. You're a coward.
2: Me?
1: Yes, you. You're the one who's afraid now. Your friends aren't coming. You have a wound in your arm.

0: The neighbors will stop by to ask if I want my marketing done. And what will you do? Skulk in the cellar while they ring the doorbell?
1: Yeah.
0: And then there's the police.
1: What about the police?
0: They'll surely search this part of the country. They'll be making inquiries at all the houses. Do you want them to find the car outside? With Harry in it?
1: Oh. You figured all the angles, huh? You know, you're pretty smart, Mrs. Canny. I think you're even smarter than Linda. But you forget one thing.
0: Yes?
1: You forget that little girl upstairs.
0: What do you mean?
1: Come along and I'll show you. Upstairs.
0: You stay away from Judy. Oh!
1: Maybe you think you've got everything figured out, but I'm still the boss.
0: Oh,
1: gun muscle hurts, doesn't it? Now, shall we go upstairs? That's better. So you think Arnie Bishop is licked, huh? Which is Judy's room?
0: What are you going to do to her?
1: Which is Judy's room? Or are you going to make me open all the doors to find her? All right, let's go in. Are you first, Mrs. Canny?
0: I warn you, if you hurt
1: you. You first, Mrs. Canny.
0: Please don't wake her.
1: Very pretty child. How peaceful she looks. And innocent. Ain't all childhood the best time of life? It's almost a pity to grow up out of it.
0: You couldn't hurt her.
1: Oh, I assure you, Mrs. I won't lay a hand on her. Oh, no, not on a beautiful child like that. But, I've got to protect myself. Let's see. That's the connecting door to your room, isn't it?
0: Yes.
1: There's a key in the door. Lock it, please. Now, give me the key. Thank you. Now we'll go out the way we came in. I'll take the key out of this door, too. Thanks. You first. Now we'll lock this door on the outside. There we are. Everything's set.
0: You just want to make sure she doesn't get out?
1: Yeah, something like that. Huh? No. Will you pull the mattress and sheets off your bed and bring them out here, please?
0: Are you going to sleep in front of her door?
1: Do as I say.
0: All right.
1: I'll help you.
0: I don't understand. Why do you want to sleep out here?
1: Norm. Everything just the way I want it. The mattress against Judy's door.
0: But you can't sleep on it that way, half up against the door.
1: I didn't say I was going to sleep on it.
0: Well, what are you going to do?
1: Mrs. Canning, we'll see if you can figure out how to beat this angle. What would happen if I were to put a match to this mattress and bedding?
0: Oh, no!
1: This whole floor would be in flames in 5 minutes. With both doors locked. Judy wouldn't have much of a chance, would
0: she?
1: Oh,
0: no!
1: Still think Arnie Bishop is licked, Mrs. Canning?
0: Oh, no.
1: You're right about one thing, Mrs. Canning. I am in a corner. With this bum arm, I've got no chance of running if the police come. So if they do, and if I'm cornered, I'll set a match to this mattress and fight them off till the whole house is just a bunch of rubble with Judy in it.
0: No.
1: You, understand me thoroughly, Mrs. Canning.
0: Yes.
1: So it's up to you to see that the police don't come. You're going to lie for me, Mrs. Canning, and you're going to cheat for me, and you're going to kill for me if necessary, because I always have a match ready. Now, do you still feel like trying any tricks?
0: I'll do whatever you say.
1: More like it. Now, the first thing you're to do, go downstairs and run that car into the garage. Get it out of the way. But don't touch your husband. Don't even look in the back of the car. I'll be watching, understand?
0: Yes.
1: Glad we understand.

0: and each other at last. Let's go.
1: I'll be standing right here in the driveway, so don't try any tricks.
2: I won't.
1: Remember, I'm watching.
2: Harry. Harry, dear, can you hear me? Harry? Harry? Oh, he's still unconscious. There's blood on his head.
3: Okay.
2: Yes, I'm coming.
0: You did take a look at him, didn't you?
2: No, no.
0: All right.
2: No.
0: All right, come inside. Beautiful night, isn't it?
2: It'll be morning soon.
0: What time is it?
2: Almost 6. The milkman should be here soon.
0: Oh? Well, here's where you start lying for me. After you, madam. Now, I'm going to sit right here in this chair with my hand in my pocket. And in my hand's the gun. Understand?
2: Yes. That's the milkman.
0: You'll tell him I'm your cousin, just visiting here for a few days.
2: He'll wonder why you're up so early.
0: Let him wonder. Go on, answer.
4: Good morning, Mrs. Canning. I'm the new milkman on the route. Hope I didn't wake you up.
2: Come in, please.
4: That's 2 bottles of milk you wanted this morning and a bottle of cream.
2: Yes, you can put them on the table.
4: All right.
2: Oh, this is my cousin. He's visiting us for a few days.
4: Oh, how are you?
0: Hello.
2: Do you have my bill?
4: Yeah, I got it right here in my pocket. Here.
0: Hey, is that...
4: That's right, Bishop. It's a gun. Sit still and take your hand out of your pocket very carefully.
0: Okay, okay. You win. But how come a milkman with a gun?
4: I borrowed this coat from the regular milkman. I'm Sergeant Wright, State Police.
0: What?
2: Thank heaven.
0: State Police? How did you know I was here?
4: Mrs. Canning told us.
0: She? Well, how? I didn't let her out of my sight.
4: She broadcast it to us.
0: Broadcast?
2: Yes. Over this set, Mr. Bishop. Yeah. Remember the speech I made you? You didn't know what had come over me. I was really talking to the state police over the shortwave. Don't you remember I told you that this was a sending and receiving set, that my husband built it? And when I turned off the shortwave signals, I turned the switch to sending. And then I just hoped my message would get through.
0: I didn't think you were smart enough. And I thought I had you scared stiff. You looked like the kind who would scare easy.
2: Oh, I am, Mr. Bishop, I am. But I warned you. This was a time when I couldn't afford to be scared.

0: Which all goes to prove that a determined man can always get what he goes after. You remember Bishop tried to get free board and lodging from Ethel Canning. He finally got it, all right. But not exactly where he wanted it. You know, as a matter of fact, Bishop was the type of man who should never have gone in for murder. Oh, too many risks. He should have specialized in arson. That's always a surefire undertaking.
1: That was your host, Raymond Edward Johnson, closing the door on Inner Sanctum, tonight's performance in the Mystery Playhouse. It's late, Priest, so good night. Sleep tight.

0: 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Barbara from accounts says stop buying donuts on your agency credit card.
1: Now, Roma Wines presents

0: tonight, Drive-In, starring Nancy Kelly.
1: Suspense is presented for your enjoyment by Roma Wines. That's R-O-M-A, Roma Wines. 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Yes, right now a glassful would be very pleasant, as Roma Wines bring you Suspense.
0: This is the man in black, here for the Roma Wine Company of Fresno, California, who tonight from Hollywood bring you a star, Miss Nancy Kelly, in the suspenseful narrative of a Hollywood working girl who, one rainy midnight, found death sitting beside her on the ride home. And so, with Drive-In and with the performance of Nancy Kelly, we again hope to keep you in...

0: I wish I hadn't let Ruth talk me into serving that last car that came into the drive in that rainy night. It was late, and I was tired. I'd been on my feet all day carrying heavy trays, hopping to it when impatient people glared their headlights on and off in my eyes. And heaven knows there are a lot of impatient people in Hollywood. These car hops don't have an easy time of it. Talk about your mail carriers. Well, we're the same. Raining or blowing or boiling hot, we've got to get through with that tray or know the reason why. Tired, hungry people who sit back in their car and expect $1 million worth of service for a 10-cent tip. Why do we do it? Well, sure, there are other ways of making a living in Hollywood, but not many that hold that glittering promise that maybe someday, somehow, maybe someone will say...
1: Why, that girl looks like Lana Turner.
2: Yeah, at least her hair's done up that way.
1: You know, I think I could use her in that new picture of mine. I think I'll ask her to come out to the studio.
2: Yeah, I know. Well, here we go again.
0: Well, maybe it doesn't happen often, but there's always a chance. And there's always that hope. That's what keeps us going, I guess. But there are other things that can happen in a drive-in. Things that aren't on the menu by any manner of means. Like the rainy night I was telling you about when I let Ruth talk me into serving that last car that came in.
3: Oh, Mildred, please take his order. I've got 3 other cars and I'm waiting for French Fry.
0: Oh, look at the clock, will you? It's near midnight. I'm off duty.
3: Oh, please, Mildred, just as one more, will you? I'll do the same for you sometime.
0: But Ruth, oh, what's the matter with him? Can't he read? Please do not honk your horn. It looks clear enough to me.
3: Well, it's the doctor's car, see? He's probably going to rush. Anybody you got... Anyway, you got nobody waiting.
0: Oh, all right.
3: See, thanks a lot.
0: Well, it was true. No one was waiting for me. Only the bus that had taken me to Glendale, where I lived alone in an apartment. So I buttoned up my raincoat and I took a menu over to the car.
4: Good evening.
5: Never mind the menu. Just some black coffee, a pot of it, and a ham sandwich. Please hurry it.
0: When I took his order over to the car, the window was rolled up a little too far, and it interfered with the tray, so I reached in to wind it down. When I touched the handle, it felt wet and kind of sticky, too, but I didn't think anything about it, and I got the tray firmly set. And then I looked at my hand. It was as red as blood. I looked up quickly at him.
5: Oh, I'm sorry. I'm Dr. Morgan. I just had an emergency in the car.
0: Oh, an accident?
5: Yes, Sunset and Vine. Quite a crash. I just happened by, and I took one of them to the hospital.
0: Oh, gee, that's too bad.
5: Yes, it was very unfortunate.
0: I walked back, trying to wipe the blood from my hand with a paper napkin. Ooh, it gave me a creepy feeling to have somebody's blood on my hand. Then I went in to wash. I was keeping close track of the time, and I was a little worried for fear the big drive-in clock wasn't right. It sometimes ran slow. So I took a coin from my pocket. I figured it was worth a nickel not to miss that last bus to Glendale. I walked over to the payphone, and I was just about to drop the nickel in when I looked out. He was leaning on the horn and beckoning to me at the same time. I put the nickel back in my pocket, and I hurried out to him.
5: I'm sorry, but I'm in a hurry, and I haven't time for this coffee to cool off. I'll take the sandwich with me. How much do I owe you?
0: 40 cents.
5: 40 cents. Here you are. I hope I didn't interrupt your phone call. Wasn't important, was it?
0: Oh, no, no. I was just checking on the time. I didn't want to miss my bus.
5: There was a clock right over your head.
0: Oh, well, it's usually wrong.
5: I had the time. It's about 12:04.
0: Oh. Oh, gee, I am going to miss my bus.
5: What time does it leave?
0: At midnight from Hollywood and La Brea.
5: Well, hop in. I'll take you. I'm going right past there.
0: Oh, gee, would you? I'll take the tray and I'll be right back.
5: Okay.
0: I might still make it. In my hurry to unhook the tray from the window, I gave it a jerk. It fell crashing to the ground. Oh, Ruth! Ruth, please help me pick these things up, will you? I'm going to miss my bus.
3: Oh, all right, Mildred. Okay.
0: We picked the things up quickly, and Ruth went off with the tray. I started to run around the other side of the car when I noticed something shining on the ground. It was one of the shakers that had fallen from the tray. I picked it up, and I started running toward the drive-in when he spoke to me.
5: Why don't you just put that in your pocket? You can return it tomorrow. Come on, you're going to miss your bus.
0: Well, I put the shaker into my pocket and I rushed over to the other side of the car and he opened the door for me. I was just about to get in when I hesitated. I wasn't used to doing this sort of thing. The other girls sometimes let the customers drive them home, but I never did. Still, he looked so decent and...
5: Come on, come on, you'll miss it.
0: Then he reached out as if to help me in. And I thought then that he was really concerned about my missing the bus, for... Well, he seemed to pull me into the car. And the first thing I knew, I was sitting beside him. And the door slammed. And we were driving off. I was a little uneasy, but then I thought, no, it's only a few blocks, and I won't be in the car long.
6: I suppose you're in a hurry because someone's waiting for you.
0: Oh, no, I live alone, but I'd hate to walk back to Glendale in this rain.
6: You won't have to walk.
0: Well, this is very nice of you. I appreciate it.
6: Not at all.
5: Would you mind rolling up that window on your side? There's a draft.
0: Oh, of course. You can let me off at that corner over there.
6: All right.
0: Anywhere along here will be all right. This is fine. Right over there by that stop sign. Well, you're going right through that stop signal.
6: Am I?
0: Yes. But I'll get over there by the other one. My bus... You're turning the wrong way.
6: Am I?
0: Yes. This goes up to Laurel Canyon.
6: Does it? You thought you were pretty smart, didn't you?
0: I don't know what you mean. Please let me out of this car.
5: You went right to the phone. You thought I wouldn't see you.
0: The phone? But I was calling about the time. Honest, I was.
5: The time? With that clock right over your head?
0: Oh, but that clock's wrong sometimes. Besides, who would I call? Why should I call anyone about you?
6: You were calling the police.
0: Oh, no. Honest, I wasn't. Let me out of this car.
5: You were going to catch a bus. You were going straight to the police. That's where you were going.
0: But why should I go to the police?
5: You know why.
0: No, really, I don't.
5: Because you saw it. You saw his blood. No, you don't.
0: Oh, no.
5: There, you won't need to try to open that door again. Now we'll be getting along.

0: Tonight, for Suspense, Roma Wines are bringing you as star Miss Nancy Kelly, whom you have heard in the prologue to Drive-In by Mel Dinelli and Muriel Roy Bolden. Tonight's tale of Suspense.
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0: And now it is with pleasure that we bring back to our soundstage Miss Nancy Kelly in Drive-In, a tale well calculated to keep you in suspense.

0: After I made that last try to get out, and he broke the handle of the door, all the strength seemed to go out of my body. I just sat there as we drove on. We passed a few people and some cars in the next blocks, and I thought of calling out, and then I knew why he'd asked me to roll up the window when I'd first gotten into the car. And then we were at the mouth of the canyon, and I could see the road dark and lonely up ahead. The car twisted and swerved. My arm ached from his strong fingers that had dug into it when I tried to jump out. I looked at him from the corner of my eye. He hadn't seemed like a criminal back at the drive-in, and he didn't seem like one now. His jaw was black from needing a shave, and still his face, well, it wasn't like a criminal's at all. It was so tired.
1: Quit staring at me.
0: Look, I didn't know anything about you. Honest, I didn't. Please let me go.
1: You know something about me now?
0: I won't tell anybody. Whatever it is, I promise you I won't.
1: No woman's promises. Remind me to tell you a story about a woman and a promise.
0: Let me out. Please let me out right here.
1: It's a long way back to Glendale.
0: Well, that's all the better. It'll take me hours to get back, and you'll be miles away by then.
1: I'm not taking any chances with you, kid.
0: Please. Oh, please let me out. I've got to get back.
1: You said no one was waiting for you. You live alone, don't you? No one will miss you.
0: We both heard the siren then. He looked quickly into the rear vision mirror. Then he took a gun from his pocket, and he turned to me.
1: That's for us, and we're stopped. Remember this. I've used this gun before tonight, and I can use it again if I have to. If I'm taken, you'll go first. But now listen, I'm a doctor, and you're a nurse, and we're headed on an emergency. If you want to live, you won't try to pull anything. Now remember that. Remember it.
2: Fast for a wet night, aren't you? Followed you all the way up from Hollywood.
1: I'm Dr. Morgan, and this is Nurse Johnson on an emergency call.
2: Let's see your identification.
1: Well, let's see.
0: He fumbled for his pocket with one hand, holding the gun to my ribs with the other. The motorcycle cop looked over at me. I thought for a moment that I could signal him with my eyes. But then I knew he wasn't looking at my face. He was looking down at my white starched blouse, which he could see under my raincoat. He thought it was a nurse's uniform.
1: Here you are, officer.
2: Okay, Doc. Sorry I stopped you.
1: Well, that's that.
3: Hey, wait a minute.
1: What's the matter?
2: I just wanted to tell you. Rain started to slide up there a ways. Better take it easy.
1: Thanks. I will.
0: You're not Dr. Morgan, are you?
1: What do you think?
0: Then we came to the landslide. It wasn't a big one, but it had made a terrible mess of the road. He didn't slow down, and the car swerved crazily as it slipped from one side of the highway to the other. Suddenly, it fell as though the whole rear end had slipped out. I looked over at him. He was tense. His knuckles turned white as he clutched the wheel. He shoved the car into reverse. I hoped it would never, never move. And it didn't. We were stuck. Hopelessly stuck.
4: Oh, have all the luck.
0: Suddenly the car was filled with light. A car had come around the curve behind us. This might be my chance.
1: Remember, I still have this gun. Now, don't try anything.
5: Hey! We're stuck here. Could you give us a push? Thank you very much.
1: Well, have some California hospitality. I'll have to get out. I'll have to put something under the wheel. You stay here.
0: There were some bushes by the side of the road. If I could reach them, I could perhaps run up the side of the hill and hide. Then in the morning, I could make my way back down the canyon. I slipped under the wheel, and I carefully turned the handle of the door on his side of the car. I could see him in the mirror. He was at the back of the car. I eased the door gently open. I put one foot out. I was just sliding out when I heard him.
6: You're not going anyplace. Come here. Give me that raincoat.
0: Why?
6: I need something dry to stuff under this wheel.
0: Oh, but I...
6: You won't be needing it.
0: I hesitated a moment, but he practically ripped it off my back. He wound it into a ball, and bending down, he stuffed it under the wheel. The gun. It stuck out of his back pocket. If I could get it, if I could lay my hands on it. I held my breath, and I reached out. It seemed so far. But I finally touched it. And then I snatched it from his pocket swiftly.
6: Give me that gun.
0: I'm going. You can't stop me now.
6: Can't I?
0: No. No, you stay right where you are. I won't hurt you. All I want is to get home. I'm going, but if you follow me, I'll...
6: You're what?
0: I'll kill you.
6: I don't think you will.
0: Oh, yes, I will. You think I'm afraid?
6: Aren't you?
0: No. I don't care what happens to you. You're a murderer. You killed somebody.
6: I thought you didn't know anything about
0: me. I didn't, but I do now, and I'm going to tell the police. Stay where you are. No, I'm not afraid. I'll shoot.
6: It's too bad I used up all of those tonight. You could have filled me full of holes. Give me that gun. Now get in the car. That's better.
0: Are you going to kill me?
6: What do you think?
0: We were nearing the top of the canyon now. The road was very steep. The rain had let up. It was just drizzling now. Even though he hadn't answered my question, I knew the answer. He was going to kill me. I wouldn't get back home tonight. Not tonight or any other night. It was funny. I sometimes used to hate that little apartment of mine where nothing ever happened. But tonight... And then, for some reason, I thought about Ruth. What would she say tomorrow when I didn't show up at work? And then I wondered where they'd find my body.
6: Well, here we are. Lookout Mountain, the top of the world.
0: Suddenly, we came over the crest of the hill. And way down below, the city stretched out for miles. Millions of lights glittering in the rain. For a moment, I forgot everything. It was the most beautiful sight I'd ever seen.
6: Ever been up here before?
0: No.
6: It's nice, isn't it?
0: Oh, yes.
6: I used to come up here with a girl once. We used to sit and talk for hours. Come on. We'll get a better view if we get out.
0: I knew it was foolish to argue, so I followed him. But as he walked over towards the edge, I became frightened. It was such a steep drop.
6: Well, come on.
0: I'm afraid to get so close to the edge.
6: You won't fall. Look. That's Los Angeles over there. That bright line of lights is Western Avenue. I went to school somewhere along in there. I used to get into all sorts of trouble at school. But I got by. I managed. And everyone said I'd grow out of it. And over that way, towards the ocean, that's Wetswood. That's where she lived. This girl I was telling you about. That was the best part of my life, I guess. That's when they said marriage and a wife would straighten me out. Marriage and a wife would straighten me out in Wetswood, they said.
0: Does your wife still live there?
6: No. She's dead.
0: Oh, I'm sorry.
6: You needn't be. I killed her.
0: Oh, why?
6: Because she couldn't keep her promises.
0: Did you kill her Tonight?
6: No. A long time ago. The jury said I was insane. But I think it was the sanest thing I ever did. They put me in an asylum. Do you know what it's like being locked up year after year when you know there's nothing wrong with you?
0: No.
6: That isn't good. You'd do anything to get out. Anything. Anything.
0: I knew if I could keep him talking, maybe a car would come along. Maybe something would happen. It was my only chance.
6: What are you thinking about?
0: You killed someone else tonight, didn't you?
6: Yes.
0: Dr. Morgan?
6: Yes. He was one of the men who thought I was insane.
0: Why did you do it?
6: I wanted his car to get away in. I didn't want to be locked up anymore.
0: Oh, but they'll catch you.
6: No. No, they won't find the doctor for several days. I saw to that.
0: But how can you be so sure?
6: I do things thoroughly.
0: What are you going to do now?
6: First, I'm going to... Oh. Then I guess I'll go south.
0: I knew what he meant by that pause. I started to back away slowly. I'd made a mistake by reminding him of the present. My hands went instinctively to my pocket for something to defend myself with. I knew there was a pencil there. It was sharp. Maybe I could scratch him or hurt him some way with it. But when I reached for it, I felt something else instead. Something cold and hard. I was puzzled for a moment, and then I remembered it was the shaker I'd picked up at the drive-in.
6: You can't get away now.
0: Then he started moving toward me. Me, with only a pencil and a shaker to defend myself with.
6: It's too bad I came into that drive-in tonight.
0: Why did you?
6: Because I was hungry. Because I hadn't eaten for a long time.
0: Weren't you afraid someone would see you?
6: No alarm had gone out.
0: How did you know?
6: I knew. Oh, I'm sorry. If only you hadn't rolled that window down.
0: If you're sorry, why don't you let me go?
6: It's too late.
0: A car was coming over the top of the hill. With a sudden movement, his arms were about me in a tight embrace. I started to scream, but suddenly his lips closed over mine. Pushing my head back roughly, he kissed me. I could scarcely breathe, and I felt the car's headlights on us like a spotlight.
2: Well, just look at this view, will you? You know, I'll have to do this in a picture sometime.
7: Can't you see we're interrupting something?
2: Hmm?
7: Drive on, will you?
2: Where? Oh. Oh, in all this rain. You'd think people would have more sense. Come on.
0: He held me a moment longer. And when the car had gone, he released me. My pencil had fallen to the ground, and I was left with only the shaker in my hand. I fingered it nervously, and then I felt the top coming off. I felt the contents spilling into my hand.
6: What have you got in your hand?
0: Nothing.
6: Give it to me.
0: No.
8: Give it to me.
0: He grabbed my wrist and he pulled me toward him. We were moving to the edge of the cliff, but my other hand was free and I threw the contents of the shaker into his face.
8: Ah!
0: His hand flew to his face in an effort to clear his eyes. But it was too late. The pepper had blinded him. He lunged out for me, but I stepped aside quickly and he slipped in the mud. His hands went out to steady himself. He clawed frantically at thin air, and then I saw him falling over backwards, over the edge.
8: Ah!
0: And my strength gave away, and I felt myself sinking down.

I don't know how long I must have been there, but when I came to, it was raining again. I was soaked to the skin, and there was mud caked in my hair. And there was no one in sight. The lights of Los Angeles stretched out in a pattern peacefully below, and I knew that somewhere at the foot of those hills was Glendale and my apartment. I rose slowly to my feet, and I started back toward the road. And somehow, everything that had happened seemed unreal, like a dream. Everything, except the way he'd kissed me to keep me from crying out.

0: 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Tonight's study in Suspense. Suspense is produced, edited, and directed by William Spear.
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0: Nancy Kelly appeared through the courtesy of RKO and will soon be seen in their production, Betrayal from the East. The part of the man was played by Wally Mayer. Next Thursday, same time, we will have an unusual program for you that you won't want to miss. It will bring you, in his first appearance as a dramatic actor, Mr. Frank Sinatra. And appearing with Mr. Sinatra will be that incomparable actress, Miss Agnes Moorehead. Don't miss them next week on Suspense.
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0: Oil Company of California, on behalf of independent Chevron gas stations and Standard stations throughout the West, invites you to Let George Do It. Island in the Desert, another adventure of George Valentine.
1: Dear Mr. Valentine. Look at that. Dear Mr. Valentine. Just like any amateur, like any old woman who shakes in her boots. So I'm going to say it different, eh? George, your old buster, rescue me quick. I am surrounded by heat. I am shipwrecked in perspiration. I am lost in the middle of a hotel room, in the middle of an island, half in your country, half in mine. An island in the desert, amigo. In the middle of the continent. With dirty old buildings for trees, with snails for people. But George, if I could look out the window across the border and know that you were there, George, then I could hope to escape. 2 days I am here, and it is I who am burning up, because there is lots more in this old pair of border towns beside the heat that stifles. Sometimes it catches on fire, and where I should find just ashes. Sometimes I find lizards, I find rattlesnakes, I find...

0: And that's all he wrote, huh?
1: Hey, see. See, Mr. Valentine.
2: The sheriff.
1: Buenos dias, Pacheco. I'm Mike.
2: Or is that what we call you? I mean, here in Mexico.
1: Huh? Oh, sure, baby. Sheriff, that's for me. They found the letter under his body, Mr. Valentine, there in the hotel room yesterday.
0: I get it.
1: Sheriff. Sure, why not, baby? They have one on your side, so I persuade my own people over here. You call me Tasco.
0: Uh-huh. Well, I didn't mind coming down here in a hurry, but...
1: Pablo, the clean glasses, the cold beer.
0: If you want me to identify this guy who was writing, who got killed, you'd better show me his body, hadn't you?
1: Go slow, senor. Go slow. This is not Tijuana. First, I show you my hospitality, my little bar. Hey, wipe them off. Pablo, clean.
2: Pretty fancy hospitality.
1: What, the slot machines? Well, this is my business. The sheriff is my pleasure. But in my own bar, I can also keep eyes on people, eh? Hey, move over, Dutchman.
3: Oh, yeah, excuse me.
1: Yeah, so, two birds with one stone, huh? Ah, here we are. Oh, looking at you, baby.
2: Thank you.
0: Yeah, tastes good in this weather.
1: Yeah.
0: Only this guy who got killed.
1: Hey, he seemed energetic and crazy like you, Mr. Valentine.
0: You mean stubborn.
1: Yeah, stubborn.
0: All right, but what else did he look like?
1: Oh, good clothes from Mexico City. Young, tall, with a gun.
2: With a gun?
3: Oh, yeah, he had a gun.
0: Huh?
3: He carried it under his jacket.
1: Dutchman.
3: Well, excuse, Tasco, but this is the murder you talk about.
0: Wait a minute now. Go on, friend. What do you know about it?
3: Well, we eat in the same place, the same hotel. We don't talk, but I see him hang up his coat, so I... Americans, you are Americans. He was Mexican. I am Dutch, you understand, and so anxious to get a passport to USA. Perhaps if you could assist me with your
0: fish, Dutchman,
1: what do you know about the man? Nothing. You know nothing, huh?
3: Nine, Tasco. Excuse me, I...
1: Americans must be careful. He's looking for a handout, that's all. All right, drink up. And I have already checked around. I have a fax the official police will need.
0: That's all. Let's skip the beer, huh, Tasco?
1: Oh,
0: you and I are going to see that body right now.

0: Morgue's the only cool place in town, huh?
1: Oh, brother, you got a great sense of humor.
0: No, no, I am not your reverend, only a realist. Death comes often here. Like so. Eh, that is he.
1: Yeah. Wore a shoulder gun. Well, he never got a chance to use it. His name's Riedos, Mackie Riedos. He worked on a case together several years ago.
0: Case?
1: Yeah. Mackie was a private detective, one of the best ones in Mexico.
0: Private detective? Oh, so that's who he was. Hey, my sleepy town.
1: You must have had some idea. Didn't he have any identification on him? What have you been doing the past 24 hours?
0: Well, must do things easy, senor. In this heat? No. No identification. Just a man around town asking questions and hiding his name. The letter was all I had to call on. Address you, huh?
1: Yeah, sure. I'm just a little sore, that's all. He was a nice guy. Hey.
0: The wheels are in motion. Don't worry. You have done your work. Now we'll do ours, senor. Whoa, whoa, whoa. What's the matter?
1: Siren. Fire siren.
0: Oh. Oh, yeah. Of course, a grass fire. The rains never come. But the fire is on the American side in the hill in your town. Our engine goes to help sometimes, that is all. Oh, no, no. So nervous, so.
1: Mackie Riedos was a fire insurance investigator.
0: What?
1: You heard me. He investigated fires.
0: Well, so, in my town, that would be appropriate. The Americans say you can fry eggs on our pavement.
1: Roscoe, you just said my job was done. Now you'll do yours, is that right?
0: Well, yes, but my hospitality...
1: Okay, then go ahead and do it. I'm leaving, Buster. This place is too hot for me.
2: George, what on earth? Mackie was a friend of yours. You're not going to just run away.
1: Mackie didn't tell anyone in that town his name, Brooks. He left all his identification at home. Now, why would a licensed detective do a thing like that? Don't you get it?
2: Oh.
1: Yeah, sure. He didn't trust anybody in this town, not even the police.
2: Pascal?
1: Maybe, I don't know. But at least I don't want to beard that two-language double-talk artist again until I know what I'm talking about.
2: You're going to see the local police here on the American side?
1: Brooksy, we're going to see the American Fire Department.
3: Well, there's only the three of us, Mr. Valentine, on regular. This is a small town.
1: I see.
2: I understand you had a grass fire a little while ago.
3: Why, yes, Miss Brooks. Didn't amount to much, though. Mexicans gave us a hand.
4: Hey, you burned your shirt and got your hair mussed up. Ain't that something? How do you think you'll impress a lady with your hair?
3: This is Place. He's our driver. Miss Brooks, Mr. Valentine.
4: And this is Al. He saves the babies and gets the medals. Pleasure.
1: How are you?
2: Hello. Place?
4: Yeah, yeah, like between win and show, huh?
3: Place used to be a jockey.
4: What do you think I am now? Sure, I booted home more losers over in Caliente.
3: Mr. Valentine's here to see about a murder.
4: Well, how much does he charge?
1: Very funny. Now, listen to me, both of you. A friend of mine, a Mexican detective, a fire insurance outfit, was across the border on some kind of a job. Well, I saw the Mexican engine come over to help you, so I thought maybe you'd gone over there sometimes. So Mackie must have been around to ask you boys some questions.
4: Hey, holy smoke. Tall young guy, kind of thin.
3: Yeah, there was a young Mexican here.
1: That's him.
3: Dead, huh? That guy's dead.
2: Murdered.
3: Yeah. Well, sure he was here a couple of days ago. He said he couldn't do anything official out of his own country, but he talked to the chief, to Slim. I think it was about there being too many fires over in that town. I think Firebug was his angle.
4: Hey, come on, Slim's already down at the boarding house. That's where we hang out, sort of a pool room, lady.
1: Firebug. Mackie was asking questions about a firebug.
3: Well, we never have any trouble on our side, but over there, they've had a lot of fire.
1: Sure, sure, Brooksy, that makes sense. Now I know why Mackie wanted me here, why he started the letter to me.
2: What do you mean, George?
1: Never mind. Hey, where's the telephone?
4: It's on the wall back in the office, sir.
1: I'll meet you in the boarding house, that pool room.

0: Well, it ain't no jockey club, Miss Brooks, but the clientele's nicer. Slim here rigged up an alarm bell outside for us.
1: Yeah, but it only rings when Place needs an excuse for missing a three-cushion shot.
2: Now, boys, I'm retiring soon, you see, Miss Brooks. That's what I told your friend Mackey, and I said that in my opinion, a fire's a fire. In 25 years of experience, I've never caught a fire bug yet. And I said, in this area, it don't make much sense anyway, bringing coals to Newcastle, setting fire to Haiti, and furthermore,
0: Turn it off, Pop. Here he comes now. This is Slim, the chief, Mr. Valentine.
3: How are you, Slim? Brooks, see, did you ask him about
4: the fire? We made out a list, George, the fires they've had lately in the other town. What did you...
2: Son, you know you remind me of nephew I had once?
3: Yeah.
2: Almost as big and husky as Al here. I used to say to him in my
3: opinion... I'm sorry, Slim, but let me see that list, Angel. I'm in a hurry.
4: Here.
2: Well, now, this here nephew...
3: City-owned garage. That's the one.
4: What?
3: Yeah, 10 days ago. I talked to Mackey's office in Mexico City. They hadn't even been notified of his death yet. But that's why they sent him up here, to investigate the burning of that garage.
2: Well, now, I remember that one, but there sure wasn't nothing suspicious. City garage wasn't nothing but a ramshackle...
3: Chief. It was insured for $25,000 more than it was worth.
0: Holy smoke.
1: City garage. You know who that means, don't you, Mr. Valentine? I mean, well, it's just like in our country. Every once in a while, a guy gets control of
4: Haskell?
1: A city... Haskell?
4: The one that calls himself sheriff?
0: You should hear what the Mexicans call him.
3: Uh-huh. I think I'll go back and see him now, Brooksie.
4: But George...
3: Haskell didn't start any fire. Not himself, he didn't. Well, why would Mackey want me here? When he's Mexican, the insurance is Mexican, the fires are in Mexico. Oh, no. Mackey must have found that something came from the USA. Only he couldn't do anything about it. He wasn't licensed here, so all he could do was ask questions on this side. He needed me to run down...
4: George, the firebug. Mackey must have found out that whoever started the fire came from over here, from the United States.
3: That's it, exactly.
1: But then why are you going...
3: I'm going to where the trouble happens, friend. To the place where the answers are. I got to find out what Mackey found.
2: Son, I might be a bit of a windbag sometimes, but I'd better point out to you that your friend Mackey, he... maybe found out too much. Here's to me, he must have got killed for asking questions. For getting too close to something hot.
3: Okay, Chief. I'll see how close I can get.
5: I'm sorry, Mr. Valentine, but I said no. I'm responsible for immigration here, and you can't cross that border.
3: I what?
4: But we were just over there a few hours ago.
5: We've got a local problem to deal with. We have to cooperate with the other side.
3: Oh, I get it. And they have to cooperate with Tosco. But look, I left him with the impression I was going home for good, skipping his hospitality.
5: Don't underestimate him, Mr. Valentine. Like he didn't you.
4: But he has no authority.
5: But he's got a lot of friends. He'd know it if he got across to his town. Frankly, Mr. Valentine, I'm thinking of you. I don't like to let a man get down there and then maybe come back home for good on a slab.

0: Oh, check, checkmate. Oh, brother.
1: What's the matter?
0: Hey, listen.
1: The bell.
0: Wait a minute. That smoke, Angel, on the Mexican side. Sure, that bell's the one outside the pool and the fire alarm bell. Meet me there later.
1: George.
0: Nobody's going to stop a fire engine, Brooksy. But I'm going across. Tonto or not. Hey, swim. Wait. You got a new...

In just a moment, we'll return to tonight's adventure of George Valentine. You've probably got your vacation trip already mapped out. Now, I don't know whether you're driving north or south or east or west, but I can throw in a reminder that will make your vacation miles more pleasant. Between Canada and Mexico and the Pacific and the Rockies, here's how to be sure of finding clean restrooms for your convenience. 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

0: back to tonight's adventure of George Valentine. You came to this double border town because your friend Mackie Reyedos, a Mexican private detective, needed your help. But before you arrived in the sleepy, sweltering place, Mackie had been murdered. Well, he wanted your help because there were things he couldn't do on the United States side of the border. And then you found that you couldn't get back into Mexico. But if your name is George Valentine, you've found an answer to the dilemma. You've remembered that no one ever stops a fire engine, at least when it's headed for a fire.
1: That was easy as rolling off a log, Mr. Valentine. Nobody even noticed you.
2: Well, if I roll off this truck, how do you hang on?
1: Add your bonnet, Nellie. We're rounding the last turn.
3: All right, boys. Spin that.